0: days, crews will be going from property to property in neighborhoods like this one, looking for those hazardous materials. Once they find them, they'll bag them up and take them someplace else to be disposed of safely. They'll be looking for things like toxic ash, burned building materials, batteries, fuels, and propane cylinders. They don't have a set schedule for when they'll check each property. I talked to one man who lost his home, and he says the service will be helpful.
1: Thank you. Because that's just another question, because I had two propane tanks. I thought they may have exploded. They didn't. Well, I know they're now damaged. I don't know if they're stable. I don't want to move them. So knowing that there's somebody out there that knows what to do and has the equipment to do it is fantastic.
0: The crews have permission to do the hazmat cleanup even without the homeowner's permission through an emergency order from the Spokane Regional Health District. If you don't want your property cleaned, you can opt out on the county's website. But by the time you do that, there's a chance your property may have already been cleaned. And on top of that hazardous material cleanup, people will also have to get their properties checked for asbestos. I talked with one local asbestos business today, and they say that they're booked a week out, and getting those test results back can take months. Live in Spokane, Natalie Keller, 4 News Now.
2: Natalie, thanks. Hundreds of people in Spokane are deciding if they'll rebuild their homes now after the fires.
3: Yeah, a group that formed during the Gray and Oregon Road fires 3 years ago is stepping up to help those people. Angela Hara spoke with them about what victims need to know.
4: The Spokane Regional Recovery Group says right now about 300 fire victims have contacted them. This includes people who are underinsured and some who have no insurance coverage.
5: They're asking fire victims to contact them and explain their situation.
6: This is called the triage phase, and so many people will tell us their name, their, you know, their address, were you completely destroyed, were you renting, do you own, and so we'll kind of get a quick snapshot.
5: They say in about 2 weeks, they will be reaching out to those who have contacted them for another check-in. The recovery group has only been around for 3 years, but they say their experience with the Oregon Road and Gray fires has taught them a lot.
6: The lessons that we learned is that more people were not insured than we realized, that a lot of people, most people, were underinsured because it's so expensive right now to build back labor, supplies, everything costs more.
5: Right now, they are seeking more funding and say they need more case managers. But in the meantime, they advise people to focus on the short-term recovery first, like getting the asbestos testing done and submitting a notice of intent to rebuild. Another member of the recovery group reminds people to be patient and understand that it could take 3 to 5 years to fully rebuild. In Spokane, Angela Hara, 4 News Now.
3: Well, I don't know if we could have asked for better weather than what we had over the weekend.
2: Yeah, it sounds like we might be seeing temperatures rise here in the next few days. Chief Meteorologist Chris Crocker, it sounds like we have some a bit of a breeze rolling in as well.
7: Yes, for tomorrow. Right now, we are taking a look at our current winds, very, very light out of the west. And it is very likely that we'll see an increase in wildfire smoke with that westerly wind. Here's our current air quality. Of course, our big fires burning in central Washington, putting out a lot of smoke today because of the hot weather, and that is going to be drifting this direction overnight. Our smoke forecast, starting off at our current time, shows that smoke drifting into the Spokane area as we get into the early morning hours on Tuesday. It's not going to be around long, and it looks like it shouldn't have a tremendous impact on our air quality, which is right now in the moderate range. We'll likely stay in the moderate range through the overnight, but you may notice a little bit of an increase, especially if you go to bed with the windows open. Temperatures today, it is hot. We are in the 90s over a good portion of the region. Pullman, an exception, at 87 degrees right around the Spokane area, 80s and 90s throughout the region. This evening, expect mostly clear skies with temperatures dropping into the 70s by 10 o'clock. Overnight, that smoke begins moving in, but then it will be moving right back out with our winds picking up tomorrow afternoon. I'll have that forecast for you in just a few minutes, Robin and Derek.
2: Chris, thanks. Coeur d'Alene police investigate two fires that started early Saturday morning that may have been set intentionally.
3: One of them burned down a home and damaged two others. Derek Strom spoke with the woman who caught the beginning of the fire on her doorbell camera.
8: Just before 4 a.m. on Saturday morning,

0: Lisa Tetro says she and her husband woke up to the sound of an explosion outside.
1: We were both just kind of confused, and then the second explosion went off, and we both jumped out of bed, and there was a huge fireball across the street.
0: Tetro says debris from the explosion ended up in her backyard. She immediately grabbed a hose to water her grass and her neighbor's grass to try and keep the fire from spreading. The fire department also responded to the fire quickly, which helped contain the fire, but that quick response was partly due to a different fire less than a mile away on Mineral Drive. Firefighters determined that fire was intentional and are now investigating whether this fire on Wheatfield Drive was also intentionally set.
2: This house right next door to the fire was damaged as well, all along the side. And the woman I spoke with, who lives right across the street, says she's known this family for years and she's devastated that they were impacted by this fire as well.
1: These guys just got married last weekend. They've only been in this house for 2 months and they're going through a lot right now, and it's just really devastating for them.
0: Coeur d'Alene police are asking people in this area of North Coeur d'Alene to check their cameras between 3:45 a.m. to 4 a.m. Saturday for anything unusual. Anyone with information is encouraged to contact police. In Coeur d'Alene, Derek Strom, 4 News Now.
3: In Spokane Valley, a 21-year-old man is in jail for starting a fire on the Appleway Trail over the weekend. Here are photos from the scene. The fire started just west of Steen Road near Sprague Avenue. When deputies arrived, they saw Joseph Procell waving at the fire's location. Investigators say when questioned, Procell said he saw someone start the fire, but due to lack of any evidence, they let him go. Later that day, investigators obtained surveillance footage of someone believed to be Procell deliberately starting the fire using an aerosol can. They arrested him earlier today. He now faces arson charges.
4: Another accused arsonist could be in even more legal trouble tonight, with the Spokane County Sheriff's Office recommending additional charges for the woman accused of starting up to 11 fires in Edwall. According to court documents, 61-year-old Georgia Williams confessed to starting several fires off of South Ben Apple Road near the Spokane and Lincoln County border. When asked why she started them, court documents say she guessed out of excitement, but she didn't really know. Williams is currently only facing one charge of second-degree arson, but the sheriff's office says it now has probable cause to charge her with 5 counts of first-degree arson and 1 count of insurance fraud. The county prosecutor will have the final say on if Williams will face any of those charges.
3: School starts in 9 days for students in Spokane Public Schools. The district has a team to help the many students displaced by wildfires get them to school. It's called the Homeless Education and Resource Team, or HEART. Becky Oberlander explains what the program's doing for those families.
5: More than 1,900 Spokane Public Schools households were affected by the wildfires, and HEART is working to make sure that those families can send their kids to school when it starts next week.
6: HEART is a program that serves students who have lost their housing for any number of reasons. Since the fires, they've been working with families who lost their homes and now live somewhere else. HEART's priority is what they call protecting the school of origin. That means no matter where a family is displaced, their goal is to get the kid to the same school they've always been attending.
7: Being able to stay at that same school is incredibly important to keep those relationships going and the supports, being around your peers and adults who know you.
6: Since they started reaching out to families, they've processed 120 requests. That number is a combination of students impacted by the fires and displaced for other reasons. The program serves a family throughout the whole duration of their displacement, until they're back in permanent housing.
5: They're continuing to work and process kids through the system. Reporting in Spokane, I'm Becky Oberlander, 4 News Now.
4: In just more than a week, students all across the Inland Northwest will head back to school, and the city of Spokane Valley wants to make sure they can do so safely.
3: Tomorrow, the city council will decide whether to lower the speed limit on two busy streets that are right next to several schools in the area. Madeline Mullen shows us which streets and why they're doing this.
8: When school is in session, these signs let you know to hit the brakes. But some in Spokane Valley want that slowdown to happen all the time.
9: During school hours, the speed limit goes down to 20, but that's only a fraction of the day that kids and others are accessing these school properties.
8: That's why the Spokane Valley City Council is considering permanently lowering the speed limit along Pines Road from Leonora to 40th and along Park Road from Cinto to Bridgeport. Stretches of road that run past five different schools and outside of the school hours have a limit of 35 miles per hour. This would lower that to 30. And the city says the idea to change the speed limits on these roads came to them from staff at some of these schools, including the superintendent of the West Valley School District.
9: Park Road and Pines here near us today, they're fairly wide, and when there is students going to the fields or to the facilities during school hours or even after school hours, there can be a concern about the speeds on these roads.
8: The city says it will continue to look citywide at other spots that could benefit from a lower speed limit. And the city council will decide this Tuesday night and is asking for the community's input. In Spokane Valley, I'm Madeline Mullins, 4 News Now.
4: Well, nearly 30 years after the murder of rapper Tupac Shakur, opening arguments began today in the trial of the only person ever charged in connection with his death.
3: When we come back, what we know about the man prosecutors say is responsible for the murder of one of the biggest hip-hop stars of the 20th century.
4: And many are in mourning over the death of actress Hayden Panettiere. What police say today regarding their investigation into her death.
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4: Memorandum of understanding between the U.S. and Iran that included a ceasefire expires today.
3: Today was supposed to be the deadline for the deal to end the Iran war and the longstanding dispute over its nuclear ambitions. But it has come and gone without a breakthrough. President Trump even lashing out today at the country of Oman for trying to broker negotiations with Iran. Oman is a strategic U.S. ally that borders the Strait of Hormuz. For more than 5 months, war with Iran has exacted a significant toll. 18 American service members killed, hundreds wounded, and thousands more kept on grueling deployments overseas, like the USS Abraham Lincoln, which has been operating around the clock for nearly 9 months straight.
17: Iran cannot have a nuclear weapon, and they won't have a nuclear weapon.
3: Trump today saying he is in, quote, no hurry to reach a deal with Iran, downplaying the war's impact on the economy. Brent crude, the global oil benchmark, has increased by about $10 a barrel from the lows seen earlier this month. Hollywood is mourning the death of actress Hayden Panettiere, who died in South Carolina at 36 years old. No cause of death has been released, but officials say there are no signs of foul play. Police in Greenville, South Carolina, responded to a 911 call for an unresponsive woman Sunday afternoon. They identified Panettiere and declared her death at the scene. Panettiere wrote candidly about her struggles with postpartum depression and alcohol and opioid addiction in her memoir, This Is Me, A Reckoning, released in May. Panettiere, who would have turned 37 Friday, leaves behind an 11-year-old daughter.
4: Opening arguments began today in the trial of the only person ever charged in connection with the death of rapper Tupac Shakur. Prosecutors say 63-year-old Dwayne Davis, who goes by the street name Keefe D, greenlit the murder of the rapper and even provided the gun. Davis is charged with murder but has pleaded not guilty. Shakur was killed in a drive-by shooting near the Las Vegas Strip in September of 1996. Prosecutors say Davis was a one-time South Los Angeles gang leader and was angry about this fight caught on surveillance video showing his nephew being roughed up by Shakur and his entourage.
18: What you're going to find is that the state cannot prove to you beyond reasonable doubt the claim that Keefe had anything to do with a first-degree murder with use of deadly weapon.
4: But prosecutors say Davis bragged for years about his involvement in the murder, even publishing a book believing he had immunity. He's also admitted to his alleged role in public statements, but Davis now says all those confessions were lies. If convicted, he could go to prison for the rest of his life.
3: All right, we are warming up this week. Beth, for sure feels like summer.
19: It's 92 degrees today. Our average high now is 84. Let's take a look. 103, the record, though. We have not been in the triple digits yet this season. Sunset tonight is in the 7 o'clock hour as of tonight. I'll be back with your 7-day forecast.
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4: All right, welcome back. We're taking a live look over downtown Spokane. Like we've been saying, nice weather this past weekend, and things are definitely starting to heat up here at the beginning of the week.
3: Heating up today, 90s.
19: Yes, and there are more 90s to come. We haven't had a lot of 90s, so if it feels especially hot to you, that makes sense. Right now, it is still in the 90s in Spokane, 91 degrees with mostly clear skies, partly cloudy in Coeur d'Alene, and 90 right now. We have been in the 90s only three times so far in the month of August. That is a little bit on the unusual side, especially we have just not been especially hot in terms of extremes this summer. We've had a lot of warm weather. Our average high has been running above average, but we have only had 9 days of 90 degree or higher temperatures in Spokane this summer. We averaged 21 for the entire summer, and by the time we're into September, our odds of hitting the 90s are very, very low. 42 is the record number of 90 degree days. We did that back in 2021. The highest so far in 2026, only 96 degrees, and we did that on 2 days in July. On the 22nd and 23rd, we had no 90 degree days in June or May. Four things to know about your weather. It is going to be a little smokier tonight with that shift in our winds. A hot week ahead. Temperatures in the upper 80s and low 90s. We'll be dry through at least Friday. Possible showers Friday night. We had a little disturbance come through Saturday morning. Some of you may have gotten showered on. The odds of wet weather are about the same coming up on Friday night. Not great, but not zero. Tuesday, tomorrow, mostly to partly cloudy. We will have a fair amount of clouds. It is going to be hazier than it has been after a beautiful weekend with areas of smoke. Winds southwest 5 to 10 miles per hour with gusts to 20 miles per hour and a high of 89, but we're not going to be in the 80s long. Here's a look at our high temperatures around the region tomorrow. Upper 80s and 90s, and plenty of 90s in the Spokane area, downtown Millwood, Meade in the 90s. We are going to be back up in the 90s Thursday and Friday before we start cooling down heading into the weekend after that front comes in, bringing us a chance of showers. So hazy tomorrow. Winds pick up in the afternoon, so we should clear out by the evening. If you're trying to time your dog walk or your run, you'll have better luck Tuesday night. But even with that haze, I think our air quality should stay in the moderate range. 92 on Thursday, then that chance of showers comes in Friday night into Saturday morning. We'll be right back.
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3: Well, welcome back. The Spokane area fires have been especially difficult on families preparing for the new school year.
4: In the Nine Mile Falls School District, two programs are working to make the back-to-school process a little less stressful for families recovering from the fires. The week after the fires began, Project Camp, a nonprofit that brings camp programs to communities after natural disasters, reached out to help. Now, with Project Camp wrapping up and school starting next week, volunteers are holding a backpack drive for students in need.
8: I know a number of families have reached out just about with the evacuation costs and having to spend so much in that process that they're now struggling to get the supplies for their kids. So we've heard from a number of families, even last week at camp, that this is a significant need for them.
4: Through the end of the week, you're invited to donate a backpack filled with the school supplies listed on this flyer. You can drop out backpacks at Lake Spokane Elementary School in Nine Mile Falls through Wednesday. After that, they can be dropped off at any school in the district. Organizers say they'll make sure the backpacks reach the students who need them most. Well, most students carry a backpack to school each day, and sometimes those backpacks look about as big as the child.
3: Yeah, experts say carrying too much weight or wearing the bag the wrong way can lead to strains. Dr. Skylar Calladay with Nationwide Children's Hospital says parents can help prevent pains by helping their student wear their backpack the way it was designed to be worn. She says the bag should not hang low. Instead, it should reach the small of their back. Dr. Calladay also adds that it should not exceed more than 10% of the child's body weight.
9: So if they're 100 pounds, you don't want it to be more than 10 pounds total if they're carrying a backpack, and that should reduce the risk of mild injury or strain.
3: Dr. Calladay says it's also a good idea to make it a habit for students to clean out their book bags at the end of each day and help them avoid accumulating supplies that aren't needed. We'll be right back.
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19: There's your 7-day forecast. Hazy tomorrow. 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
4: 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We'll be back here another half an hour after World News Tonight with David Muir.
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14: 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It's First Amendment Friday. First Amendment Friday is always my favorite day of the week. We open up the phone lines. Every subject is fair game, and we take all those calls. And I'm willing to entertain naysayers as well. It's been a tradition on this show for almost 30 years that if you disagree with me or something that you hear on the program, you are welcome to come on as a naysayer and make your best argument. So, you want to do that? 866-439-5277. 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Today, just for fun, on the X poll, should public schools digitally track every single minute a student spends away from the classroom and in the bathroom? Now, I think that all of us who've gone to public school, and I went to public school, remember the hall pass. Usually it was a block of wood or something like that. But when you went to the teacher and said, hey, I need to go to the restroom in the middle of a class, they'd hand you a hall pass. That gave you permission to be out in the hall. Well, now the New York City public schools are using something called Smart Pass. It is a digital hall pass system that tracks the students. It doesn't just give you permission to be out in the hallway on your way to the restroom or some other legitimate task. It tracks where you go, when you go, how long you're gone, and it does all of it in real time. Now, do I like technology? I do. Do I like this technology? I do not. Teachers will be able to monitor student movement on a live dashboard. The system can flag when students have overlapping passes. It can limit how many kids are in the hallway at any given time. And it can even restrict bathroom access based on the schedule. Do you know who I think or how that should be done? Teachers should do that. And they should simply say, if you need to interrupt and leave in the middle of a class, and it shouldn't happen all that often, and a teacher could always decide, you know, I'm not going to let you take endless hall passes where you simply go down the hall and then you goof around and waste a bunch of class time. As a taxpayer, I'm very grateful for that. But should you have a digital tracking system for kids to go to the off to the restroom? I don't think so. I think this is a waste of time and money, and I think it's very, very intrusive. Anyway, glad to have you with me on a First Amendment Friday. You know, there's a brand new study out that puts the cost of raising a child to age 18 at a record high in America, and that's before you even decide whether or not to send your kids off to college. So I thought we'd talk to Bill Dendy, who's a financial advisor serving as a registered principal with Raymond James. Bill, welcome to the program. I take it you've got something to say about the cost of raising kids in America.
15: Oh, my gosh. Had they told me ahead of time what it was going to cost to raise these kids, we might have paid more attention to health class or something. I don't know. But it's expensive. And as you point out, $300,000 is the current projection from birth to age 18. And if you go to college, it's even more. And this projection is based on the average American family earning about $100,000 a year. It's quite a bit more if you do more for the kids or if you live in a higher income area where rents are higher. But $300,000 is such a big number. And if you have two or three kids, no wonder some families are having greater challenge planning for retirement and everything else when the children are a real cost. And they're really not great investments. I mean, try to sell them later, you don't get $300,000 back out of them. So I don't know.
14: Well, and in fact, Bill, when you talk about them as a good investment, even if you're not trying to sell them, I realize you're joking, but we don't even live in a society where mom and dad raise the kids with the plan that they are part of the retirement plan for mom and dad or grandma and grandpa, do we?
15: No, it's kind of an interesting situation that we're hopeful that our kids will at least be merciful in our selection of nursing homes. But we don't expect them to take care of us the rest of our lives like maybe we did a generation or two ago, or the way it is in other cultures. And so for a lot of families, our goal is to get the kids up and raised, and we hope not to be a burden on our children, knowing that if we become a burden to our children, they may not be able to shoulder the burden themselves with their cost of raising their kids and their cost of getting things launched and paying for their own retirements.
14: Okay, so what's the best way to cut those costs, Bill? What's the best way for an average American family to be able to afford this price tag of $303,000 for the cost of raising kids to 18, a child to 18 in the year 2026?
15: Well, I think the first thing is to be aware that it is a serious cost, and it's at times like this that we should go out and recognize the resources that are available to us. A lot of people leave money on the table. They have programs at work. They have the ability to save pre-tax dollars to pay for childcare. They have the ability to get some benefits and credits that they may not be aware of on the front end. So it's worth the time to get the education to take advantage of the free money that's out there, and then to plan, because I see a lot of dual income earners realize as they have their second or their third child that the cost of daycare can suddenly wipe out an entire salary. And so it becomes one of those questions on do we space things out, or do we take advantage of perhaps some of the co-op daycares or other things that may be available to us along the way. So get the free money and do some planning. Consolidate debt. If you're not comfortable doing all these things, it's worth the time with a certified financial planner or a CPA that's familiar in these areas. And for a lot of parents, they want to also cover the college education expenses. And that's another area where I see people leaving money on the table by not getting started ahead of time, not knowing what college they want to encourage their children to attend. It's not always, not every degree is created equal. It's not always getting into the best school you can get into, but to the best school that we can afford that has perhaps a payout into the future and has the availability to have some of that cost covered if we don't have that wealth in the family and if we don't have the ability to get academic scholarships. There are other ways to fund the college education.
14: You know what See, Bill, I've seen lists from time to time from different organizations that actually say, if you go to this college, the average graduate sees the average wages they will earn go up by this or this or this. And some of them are really sad. I mean, they say you go to this college and the average graduate makes $2 an hour more than they would have with just a high school diploma. And you think $2 for a year is $4,000. You know, if you're going to increase your earnings by, you know, $4,000 a year, but you're spending $100,000 on the, on the cost of the education, that doesn't even pay the interest cost of putting a kid in that college. And I think you could start by just saying, don't pursue any degree that ends in the word studies. Have you ever given that advice to a client?
15: Well, I have given the advice that not every degree is equal. And yes, medieval literature studies does not usually pay as much as nuclear engineering or something. So I do think that that's important on the front end. And young people at the age of 18, 19, and 20 are making life decisions. And a lot of them are saddling themselves with debt that they will bear for years to come. And a lot of it's easy to get to. We have, it's nice that we can get educated and we can borrow money for educational expenses. Yet the federal subsidies are federal loans are not easily forgivable. They're the types of things that will follow you even into your retirement if you still
14: no,
15: have
14: and in them. Fact, Bill, I don't want them to be forgivable. I want every kid who goes into college to say, I'm going to borrow money. I'm going to make my skills and talents better. I'm going to go make more money, and then I'm going to pay the money back. That is Bill Denby from Raymond James. Glad to get you your phone calls and emails at 866-HEY-LARS. 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
7: with Weather Center. Hi, it's meteorologist Chris Crocker in the 4 News Now. First Alert Weather Center. Mostly clear skies tonight. Our winds are going to shift, which may bring some patchy smoke into the Spokane area overnight. 59 for a low for tomorrow, Tuesday. Hazy and breezy with mostly to partly cloudy skies and a high of 89.
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9: Welcome back to the Lars Larson Show. It's a pleasure to be with you. I'm glad to get to your phone calls and emails. I'm glad to take your calls. If you want to jump in, it's 866-HEY-LARS. That's 866-439-5277. 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And should the United States be running secret operations within Mexico? I give a qualified yes to that, and I'll tell you why. Because Mexico is the source of so much drug contraband that comes into the United States. And do I think that the Mexican government is necessarily already in the pocket of the Mexican drug cartels? I would say probably so. But this really came to a head this week because two Americans turned up dead inside of Mexico after what appears to be a covert operation gone wrong. And I thought we'd get the details from Christine Balling, who's Senior Vice President at the Institute of World Politics. Christine, welcome back to the program. How are you?
11: Oh, I'm doing well. Great to be back.
9: Would you mind telling me this? How is it that we find two United States CIA members killed in Mexico after a crash that they've tied back to cartel-related narcotics?
11: Well, the truth is the Central Intelligence Agency has been assisting in counter-narcotics efforts in countries like Mexico, Colombia, et cetera, for a long time.
9: No doubt.
11: So this is really not a surprise, and I think that the reaction that the president of Mexico, Claudia Sheinbaum, has had is largely due to her domestic political priorities. But in any event, yes, CIA operations officers do have in the past done work in country, training host nation partners, and so. It's no shock to me that of course, I don't know what exactly that they were doing, but the fact that we've got case officers working covertly in Mexico to shore up what should be, as you point out, a much stronger partnership between the United States and Mexico to counter these terrible cartels, it's no surprise. And our country lost two great patriots. I also need to say that.
9: Yeah, and I think that's important to say. But Christine, do you suppose that when I noticed the same thing you did, and that was Claudia Sheinbaum, the president saying, we have not been informed of any U.S. presence in doing this counter-narcotics activity. Is she saying that because as the president of Mexico has to deal with the cartels, that she has to have sort of plausible deniability, that she knows it's going on, but she has the ability to truthfully say, no, we know nothing about it. Why, we're as shocked as anyone.
11: Yes, I absolutely, that's it. I think that's it, plausible deniability. And again, in addition, perhaps in terms of the cartels being the audience, are the Mexican people. Politically speaking, she's very left-leaning. She absolutely does not want to be seen as a president who, number one, is friends with the United States, especially with President Trump and the White House. And number two, she doesn't want to reveal the fact that as a head of state, unfortunately, she's unable to protect her country. So, yes, I think the plausible deniability was key. And in the most recent reports, apparently she's actually going after the governor of the state of Chihuahua to try to put this all on her. That's where this incident happened. It's right over our southern border.
9: Well, so Christine, as long as the cartels have this kind of role in Mexico and they have this kind of hold over the Mexican government at seems like almost every level, how do we ever get on top of this problem and stop the cartels from shipping drugs into what has to be one of the most attractive marketplaces for drugs on planet Earth?
11: Well, quite frankly, by doing exactly what these two brave ops officers were doing, was essentially working on a more local level with the Mexican army. But the bottom
9: right.
11: line is to keep doing exactly what we've been doing. And I also like to say that there's no way that the president of Mexico did not realize that the CIA has a presence in, I mean, certainly in our embassy. So I think that's another another important thing. But the truth is, I think that when President Trump has more than once floated the idea that the Mexicans could use our help, our overt military help, frankly, I think that that is exactly what might be needed. Now, whether that's going to happen.
9: But Christine, is there any way to get, I mean, if you're the president of Mexico and you realize that when you go sideways with the cartels, you're likely to end up dead in a ditch somewhere. Can the president of Mexico ever say, yes, why, we'd love to have your help. Send some down right now. Because it sounds like that would be a death sentence for the head of the state, for the head of state, wouldn't it?
11: Well, possibly. Yes. I mean, I think you're right. She is between a rock and a hard place in that regard. But it also might get to the point where that's exactly what needs to happen. I don't think that she's the president who's going to make it happen. I'm not optimistic about that.
9: Yeah, or you know, I think what would be worse, Christine, is if they said, sure, we'd love your help. You send your people, we will direct them where they need to go. And then the Mexican government, firmly in the pocket of the cartels, then sends them off to do busy work or sends them off to do something that looks productive, except they're sent to exactly the place they don't need to be, because it would be effectively letting the cartels tell us, where do we put these resources? Oh, we'll put them someplace where they'll work out very, very well. You know, maybe against our adversaries or something.
11: Yes, exactly. I mean, that's the bottom line. I hope that our folks have a real idea as to how high the corruption goes, because that's the real question. As you say, the risk is that if the corruption goes as high as the head of state, then, you know, what can we do? As you say. So, but I'm maybe being a bit naive. I think, again, she wants to stay the president. She wants to get reelected, but I'm very much hoping that she's not truly hand in hand in the pocket with the cartels.
9: Well, let's just hope that she doesn't also have that fear of, I might end up dead at the bottom of a ditch. That's Christine Balling. Christine is a senior vice president at the Institute for World Politics. Christine, it's a pleasure to have you on the program. Hey, I'm going to tell you this. If I'm taking a supplement every day, I don't just want better numbers on a lab test once a year. I want to feel that difference. 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
13: 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We'll show you the moment the flames ignited and what one woman heard before seeing her neighbor's home burn down.
7: 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Plus, hot summer weather this week in the First Alert forecast.
14: And hazmat crews are now going in and cleaning up dangerous or hazardous materials from homes damaged in the Spokane area. We'll break down how that process works and why it could take months for a final survey to be complete. 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
13: New video shows a house in Coeur d'Alene engulfed in flames as neighbors watch it spread to the house next door. Investigators believe it may have been caused by an arsonist who is still on the loose tonight. Thanks for being with us. I'm Robin Nance.
14: And I'm Derek Dice. Police believe that same person may be responsible for a fire that sparked less than a mile away. Derek Strom spoke with a woman who caught the start of the fire on her doorbell camera.
15: This was the scene on Wheatfield Drive early Saturday morning. One home consumed by fire and the homes on each side also damaged. Lisa Tetro lives across the street. She and her husband were woken up by an explosion.
16: We were both just kind of confused, and then the second explosion went off and we both jumped out of bed and there was a huge fireball across the street.
15: The woman I spoke with, who lives right across the street from this house, says debris from the explosion ended up all the way in her backyard, and that made her grab a hose and start watering down her grass just to make sure the fire didn't spread any further.
16: I'm really grateful that there was nobody in that house, but I mean, our close friends were asleep next door where this other house was ruined, and then our other neighbors, their house is a little damaged as well, and they have a small child.
15: Tetro says her neighbors had just moved into the house next

0: small child.
1: Tetro says her neighbors had just moved into the house next door a couple of months before the fire, and the side of their house was badly damaged. A quick response from the fire department helped the fire from spreading further, but those firefighters were able to get there so fast because they were investigating a fire less than a mile away on Mineral Drive. Investigators determined that fire was arson and are now investigating this fire on Wheatfield Drive in North Coeur d'Alene.
0: There's a lot of small children, and so, they're pretty scared for their safety. So I have a friend next door, and her little daughter told me yesterday that she's scared and feels like she's being watched.
1: Police are asking for people in the area to check their cameras for any footage between 3:45 a.m. and 4 a.m. on Saturday. Anyone with information is encouraged to contact police. In Coeur d'Alene, Derek Strom, 4 News Now.
2: In Spokane Valley, a 21-year-old man's in jail for starting a fire on the Appleway Trail over the weekend. Here are photos from the scene. The fire started just west of Steen Road near Sprague Avenue. When deputies arrived, they saw Joseph Procell waving at the fire's location. Investigators say when questioned, Procell said he saw someone start the fire. But due to lack of evidence, they released him later that day. Investigators obtained surveillance footage of someone believed to be Procell deliberately starting the fire using an aerosol can and walking away. They arrested him earlier today. He now faces arson charges.
3: Another accused arsonist could be in even more legal trouble tonight, with the Spokane County Sheriff's Office recommending additional charges for the woman accused of starting up to 11 fires in Edwall. According to court documents, 61-year-old Georgia Williams confessed to starting several fires off of South Ben Apple Road near the Spokane and Lincoln County border. When asked why she started them, court documents say she guessed out of excitement, but she didn't really know. Williams is currently only facing one charge of second-degree arson, but the sheriff's office now says it has probable cause to charge her with 5 counts of first-degree arson and 1 count of insurance fraud. The county prosecutor will have the final say on if Williams will face any of those charges.
2: Get ready for a shift in the winds that could impact our air quality.
3: Yeah, let's send it over to Chief Meteorologist Chris Crocker now to find out when that haze could return.
4: Well, we are taking a look at our wind speeds right now, and you can see the direction on these winds coming into Spokane as well. We have a northwesterly wind over the region. Wind, tiny little movement. The wind speeds are very, very low right now, but that is allowing some wildfire smoke from some of the big wildfires burning in central Washington to drift into the Spokane area as we get later into the evening. It shouldn't be around for long, but may take our air quality up into the higher levels of moderate, possibly even into the unhealthy for sensitive groups range. Smoke forecast starting off at our current time with those westerly winds showing that smoke moving in through the overnight. Here is 4:30 in the morning. It's not anywhere near as bad as what we've seen. And then a southwesterly wind develops and pushes that smoke out of the region about as quickly as it moves in. Air quality right now in the moderate range. And again, I don't think it will get a lot worse than that. But if you're going to bed with the windows open tonight after a hot day, then you may notice that change in our air quality. Temperatures, meanwhile, are in the 90s in Spokane, Coeur d'Alene, Sandpoint. We were well above average today, 90 in Meade, 93 in downtown Spokane, 80s around Coeur d'Alene, Rathdrum, and Spirit Lake. It's 91 in Post Falls this evening. Mostly clear skies will be cooling down into the 70s. I'll be back with your 7-day forecast, Robin.
2: Thanks, Chris. Well, for people clearing and rebuilding their homes, there will be a lot of hoops to jump through, like getting hazardous materials removed and having the property checked for asbestos. Starting tonight, the EPA and FEMA will clear hazardous materials from people's properties.
3: They have permission to do this through an emergency order from the Spokane Regional Health District. Natalie Keller joins us live from Rifle Club Road, a neighborhood devastated by the Old Trails fire. So, Natalie, what will people see happening in their neighborhoods?
5: Crews will be going from property to property in neighborhoods like this one looking for those hazardous materials. And once they find them, they'll bag them up and take them someplace else to dispose of them safely. They're hoping to get that done in the next 60 days or sooner. Scott Nerger's home is just one of the many crews will need to check. Scott and his family

0: family were here today, hoping to find items they haven't recovered yet, but there's still some hazardous materials they're worried about. He says having the crews clean it up automatically will be helpful, taking one burden off of him.
1: Thank you. Because that's just another question, because I had two propane tanks. I thought they may have exploded. They didn't. Well, I know they're now damaged. I don't know if they're stable. I don't want to move them. So knowing that there's somebody out there that knows what to do and has the equipment to do it is fantastic.
0: Crews will be looking for things like toxic ash, burned building materials, batteries, fuels, and propane cylinders. They don't have a set schedule for when they'll check each house, but they are going to start with properties damaged in the Old Trails fire. They're hoping to get through 30 to 40 properties per day. In the meantime, they recommend people be careful if they choose to dig through the rubble themselves.
2: There's a reason why we're here, and those hazardous materials increase the risk to people if they are to return to their property.
0: On top of getting hazardous materials removed, people also have to get their properties checked for asbestos before removing anything else. One local asbestos company says they're booked a week out, and it can take months to get the test results back.
3: Well, it's terrible. I mean, they just lost their home. They want to get back to normal as soon as they can.
0: Once hazardous materials and asbestos have been addressed, people can move on to clearing debris. And if you don't want your property cleaned by the EPA, you can opt out with the county. But if you do that, there is a chance that your property may have already been cleaned, and you'll have to arrange for your own separate cleanup. Live in Spokane, Natalie Keller, 4 News Now.
4: All right, Natalie, thank you. 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The women who started the site aren't affiliated with any organization, but one of them is a general manager at U-Haul who knew this space was available. Once they open it up, the donations have been pouring in. So organizers are now turning to you for help.
5: 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We're palletizing for now until some of that goes out the door, and then we'll be able to very easily refill the box tables.
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6: Still ahead, Spokane Public Schools want to make sure students who lost their homes in wildfires won't also be forced to move to a new school. 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
4: Welcome back. One of the biggest questions people who lost their homes are facing right now is deciding if they'll rebuild after the Spokane firestorm. It can be an overwhelming process. It includes a lot of steps.
6: Yeah, one recovery group that formed 3 years ago during the Gray and Oregon Road fires is offering help to those who choose to rebuild. Angela Hara spoke with them about how they're helping families start the recovery process.
18: It's hard to imagine starting from nothing, but for those that do, there's help.
19: We will be the conduit that can help folks navigate the systems and to find the resources that they need to recover.
18: The Spokane Regional Long-Term Recovery Group says right now about 300 fire victims have contacted them. This includes people who were underinsured and some who had no insurance coverage. Their advice is to focus on the short-term recovery first, like getting the asbestos testing done and submitting a notice of intent to rebuild. They also say it's a good time for fire victims to contact them and explain their situation.
19: This is called the triage phase, and so many people come in and tell us their name, their, you know, their address, were you completely destroyed, were you renting, do you own, and so we'll kind of get a quick snapshot.
18: They say in about 2 weeks, they will be reaching out to those who have contacted them for another check-in. The recovery group has only been around for 3 years, but they're carrying over their experience from helping people recover from the Gray and Oregon Road fires.
19: The lessons that we learned is that more people were not insured than we realized, that a lot of people, most people, were underinsured because it's so expensive right now to build back labor, supplies, everything costs more.
18: They also advise that people seek guidance through the process and not rush the cleanup.
20: Be sure you don't try to take any shortcuts. I will tell you that we're working with people now 3 years later who cleaned it up themselves, and then we had to try to go back and prove the test.
18: Right now, the group is seeking more funding and say they need more case managers. But in the meantime, the recovery group reminds people to be patient and understand that it could take 3 to 5 years to fully rebuild. In Spokane, Angela Hara, 4 News Now.
6: The first day of school for Spokane Public Schools is just 9 days away.
4: The district has a program that will help students who were displaced get to and from school each day. Becky Oberlander tells us about the Homeless Education and Resource Team, better known as HART.
21: HART serves students who have lost their housing for any number of reasons. So when the Spokane fires destroyed the homes of 158 Spokane schools students, HART jumped into action.
22: Staff at HART are working to make sure that any families displaced by the fires have access to supplies and transportation to the schools that their kids originally would have gone to.
21: This is something they prioritize, called protecting the school of origin. No matter where the kid is displaced, they'll be brought to the school that their home aligns with.
22: We make sure that kids can stay at those schools, and with that are providing transportation no matter where those students are currently staying.
21: Miller also told me it's important those kids maintain the relationships they have with their peers and adults they trust. HART staff have processed 120 requests that have come from a mix of families displaced by fires and needing it for other reasons. Families can use the program for as long as their situation lasts.
22: Our program is there throughout that whole duration and through the end of the school year when they return to that permanent housing.
21: HART said the district will use different modes of transportation to pick the kids up, from the yellow school bus to the minivans that are used in their partnership with Zoom Transportation. In Spokane, I'm Becky Oberlander, 4 News Now.
6: The Spokane area fires have been especially difficult for families preparing for the new school year. In the Nine Mile Falls School District, two programs are working to make the back-to-school process a little less stressful for families recovering from fire. The week after the fires began, Project Camp, a nonprofit that brings camp programs to communities after natural disasters, reached out to help. Now, with camp wrapping up and school starting next week, volunteers are holding a backpack drive for students in need.
1: I know a number of families have reached out just about with the evacuation costs and having to spend so much in that process that they're now struggling to get the supplies for their kids. So we've heard from a number of families, even last week at camp, that this is a significant need for them.
6: Through the end of the week, the community is invited to donate a backpack filled with the school supplies listed on this flyer. You can drop off backpacks at Lake Spokane Elementary School through Wednesday. After that, at any school in the district. Organizers say they'll make sure the backpacks reach the students who need them most.
2: We have some smoke moving in overnight, but it shouldn't be around long tomorrow as our southwest winds pick up at 5 to 10 miles per hour, gusts to 20 miles per hour in the afternoon. Otherwise, mostly to partly cloudy skies. Just a little bit cooler than today, 89, but that is not the trend. There's more hot weather in your 7-day forecast after the break.
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2: In the 90s and more to come. Let's take a look. Current conditions. It is 90 degrees in Spokane, 90 degrees in Coeur d'Alene. We have not spent much time this summer in the 90s, and I'll be talking more about that in the next half hour. Some of the numbers are probably surprising. 4 things to know about your forecast. It's going to be a little smokier tomorrow, tonight through tomorrow morning. Our winds pick up in the afternoon, and that should disperse things. And I don't think it's going to have a tremendous impact on our air quality, but certainly bears monitoring. It's going to be a hot week ahead and dry at least through Friday. There is a whisper of a chance of showers Friday night. Better than nothing. There is a chance. High temperatures tomorrow will be in the upper 80s and 90s. We're going to take a step back before we jump back into the 90s. 85 in Sandpoint, 88 in Bonners Ferry and 88 also in Moscow and Pullman. Right around the Spokane area, there's some 90s on the map. Meade, Millwood, Spokane, 88 in Spangle and Cheney tomorrow, as well as Suncrest and Deer Park. Our high temperature trend, we're going to be above average through most of the 7-day forecast. Thursday and Friday, the hottest days back up in the 90s. And then we start cooling down, more seasonable conditions for the weekend again, which is nice if you plan to be active. This white line is our average high, and it is dropping rather rapidly. Our temperature outlook then in the 8 to 14 day forecast does have us in the above average temperature range. And that 8 to 14 day forecast takes us all the way through the end of August. Fall is coming. Our precipitation outlook, the green is gone, indicating above average precipitation, but that didn't really pan out anyway. Here is a look at our percent of normal rain over the past 30 days. Look at the zeros. 0% of our average rain in Spokane, Coeur d'Alene, St. Mary's. We did have a few showers around the region, so there are at least some numbers on here. Pullman and Moscow in the single digits, 28% of average in Lewiston. We had a couple of pretty good downpours up around Colville, so we are 88% of average, 68% of average in Bonners Ferry. Drought Monitor has us in severe drought over most of eastern Washington and almost all of North Idaho. A little red dot up there by OMAC, that is extreme drought. So we need some rain. Unfortunately, this particular forecast is keeping us fairly dry. We have that chance of showers coming in late Friday into Friday night and early Saturday morning. Best chance of rain will be in the overnight. Otherwise, just a lot of summer weather for the next 7 days, Derek.
4: All right, Chris, thank you so much. Still ahead, with the first day of school quickly approaching, city officials are considering lowering the speed limit near some Spokane Valley schools. We'll show you which roads would be affected and how you can weigh in. Plus,
0: where is the line where it stops being for solving crime and starts violating individual privacy?
6: These automatic license plate readers can be found across the country, but some say they're creating a mass surveillance network. Why some say adding safeguards isn't enough. That's next on 4 News Now.
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4: New at 6 o'clock, you've likely heard of flock cameras by now. You probably pass by them every day without even realizing it. But these cameras, which scan license plates, have been getting a lot of negative publicity these days.
6: Now, police say they help solve crimes, but privacy advocates warn of unwanted surveillance and misuse. Now, the company behind the cameras is rolling out new safety controls after growing scrutiny. Michael Yoshida explains how these cameras work and why they're sparking debate.
9: There are reportedly more than 120,000 license plate reading flock safety cameras deployed across 49 states, used by more than 5,000 law enforcement agencies. They scan passing vehicles, capturing license plates and other details that are stored in a searchable database. If a plate is connected to a wanted vehicle, stolen car, or investigation, police get an alert. The technology notably helped track down last year's Brown University shooting suspect. Flock says it supported about 1 million law enforcement investigations last year and helped locate more than 10,000 missing people. But critics warn of a growing surveillance network, one they say invades privacy, triggers false alerts, and operates without enough oversight.
0: Where is the line where it stops being for solving crime and starts violating individual privacy?
9: The nonprofit Institute for Justice says dozens of officers in recent years have resigned or been arrested after allegedly abusing license plate reader systems, including accusations of stalking.
0: By using a private company, it allows a lot of the police departments to circumvent the normal red tape, like getting a warrant.
9: Flock has rolled out new safety controls, including tools for flagging unusual searches.
10: We have an obligation to make everyone feel safe. We've built a tool that demands accountability and transparency.
9: Safeguards. Privacy experts say don't go far enough. Some want cameras removed altogether. Others are calling for stronger rules, transparency, and accountability from leaders.
0: Like any tool in a police department's arsenal, we need guardrails.
9: I'm Michael Yoshida reporting.
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4: And speed limits dropped to 20 miles per hour during school hours, but Spokane Valley wants to lower them to 30 all day long. Why school officials say students need protection even after school ends. Next on 4 News Now.
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4: Well, we are less than 2 weeks away from the first day of school, and in Spokane Valley, changes may be coming to make the return to school a little safer.
6: The city is considering permanently lowering the speed limit near some of its schools. The proposed changes are along Park Road near Seth Woodard and Orchard Center Elementary School, and along Pines Road near University High School, Chester Elementary, and Horizon Middle School. Madeline Mullen shows us what those changes will be and why the city is considering it.
18: Drivers in Spokane Valley may soon have to hit the brakes every time they drive past a school, even if school is not in session, all in an effort to keep students safe.
19: During school hours, the speed limit goes down to 20, but that's only a fraction of the day that kids and others are accessing these school properties.
18: The Spokane Valley City Council is considering permanently lowering the speed limit along Pine and Park Road. Stretches of road that outside of school hours have a speed limit of 35 miles per hour. If this resolution is approved, it would go down to 30.
19: Park Road and Pines here near us today, they're fairly wide, and when there is students going to the fields or to the facilities during school hours or even after school hours, there can be a concern about the speeds on these roads.
18: The city says this resolution comes after conversations with school district staff who were concerned about how fast cars were driving down these roads. Those I spoke to who live near Pines Road echoed the same sentiment, telling me a lower speed limit would be safer for the many kids that walk along it.
20: And while City Council will only be deciding about changing the speed limits at two streets in the city, they say they'll continue to evaluate the busy streets near schools, including the entire stretch of Broadway Avenue.
18: The City Council is scheduled to vote on the resolution Tuesday night and is asking for the community's input ahead of the vote. In Spokane Valley, I'm Madeline Mullins for News Now.
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6: Now let's send you over to Chief Meteorologist Chris Crocker to see how hot we're going to get.
21: Well, we are going to be back up in the lower 90s later this week. Here's our high temperatures today. 92 in Spokane, 91 degrees in Coeur d'Alene. We were in the 80s today in Pullman, but upper 80s and 88 in Bonner's Ferry. That high of 92 compares to an average high of 84 in Spokane and a very warm start to the day at 64. Sunset tonight, it is in the 7 o'clock hour. That is new. That is for, as of today. Taking a look at our highs so far this month, here's our high temperature calendar. We've only had 3 days in the 90s in August. That's a little unusual, and we're running below average on 90 degree days. So far in 2026, we've had 9 days of 90 degree or higher weather. We averaged 21. The record back in 2021 was 42 days of 90 degrees or higher. And we haven't even gotten close to triple digit heat in Spokane. The hottest it's been, 96 degrees back on July 22nd and 23rd. Tomorrow, we're actually going to take a step back into the 80s in Spokane, 89 for a high with mostly to partly cloudy skies. We're going to see our winds pick up a little bit in the afternoon out of the southwest at 20 miles per hour and some haze and smoke back in the area just briefly in the morning. I'll explain coming up in just a few minutes, Derek.
4: All right, Chris, thank you. Well, there is a new fast way for riders to report any issues while on a Spokane Transit Authority bus. STA created the C-Say app that allows you to discreetly share any safety, security, and maintenance concerns. It's intended for non-emergency situations. 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
6: Tonight, a man faces charges for selling drugs to a man who later died while attending a concert at the Gorge Amphitheater. According to the Grant County Sheriff's Office, a 27-year-old from Olympia died of suspected drug poisoning while attending the Bass Canyon Electronic Dance Music Festival yesterday. Investigators learned he allegedly bought drugs from 28-year-old Quincy Travers. Investigators say they then went undercover and bought drugs from Travers before arresting him. He now faces multiple charges, including delivery of a controlled substance.
4: Well, new at 6:30, you may have seen a growing number of people posting videos online about waiting in massive lines to get into an estate sale. 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
30: I started going to estate sales because I realized that you can find amazing, well-crafted pieces for a fraction of what you would pay at retail. 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
22: The shoppers searching for their diamonds in the rough to keep or resell for profit.
25: There's a lot of information these days about the sales online. 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
22: After all, the hope is what was someone else's trash just might be your next treasure.
25: My number one tip is to really just lean into the dig. 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
6: That was Lara Spencer reporting. 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But financial expert John Maroney from Numerica says what really matters is your wallet. He recommends having cash saved and a vehicle that needs replacing. Maroney also warns against one common mistake shoppers often make.
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4: All right, Sam Kirk is here. Idaho football is deep into fall camp now.
6: Yeah, and the Vandals are looking to bounce back from a 4-win season.
32: Yeah, that's right, Robin. So what's changed in Moscow this year? 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
3: Welcome into sports. Idaho football is 11 days from kickoff, and the Vandals are ramping up the intensity at fall camp. The Vandals spent today working through situational football out on their practice field. The offense and defense are put in different spots on the field, forcing them to react to situations they could see on game day. The defense continues to stand out for Idaho, with the defensive line creating pressure and that secondary making plays in coverage. And with the season opener getting closer, head coach Thomas Ford Jr. says this year's camp feels much different than last year.
4: The urgency, you know, I think this group just feels the urgency a lot more. I know as a coaching staff, you know, we're just not letting any of the little things slip. You know, if you can't handle the small things, you can't handle the big things. And so we're really making sure that our guys understand that we got to, you know, cross our T's and dot our I's in everything that we do.
3: The Vandals will now continue to mold their newer roster for a little less than 2 weeks before their season opener at Cal Poly August 28th. And Washington State continued preseason camp today in Pullman, with competition still strong across their roster. Two positions with plenty of depth are running back and defensive end. Liu Pululasi says the running back room is pushing each other every day, while Ben Beatty says the D-line has the numbers and talent to rotate fresh bodies. And that depth could be a major strength for the Cougs this season.
5: I think it's been great. You know, each and every day you see one of us be having a day, and then the next person, it'd be his day. So it's just been like been carrying on like that throughout the whole camp, and it's been amazing to see.
6: You know, it's awesome having them because they're like other coaches. I think the best thing and the biggest thing I've learned from them, though, is just like the physicality, the hustle, and the keeping the same like mentality and physicality every play.
3: And again, Wazoo will now continue prepping for their season opener, which will come September 6th. They'll also have a scrimmage coming up on Friday. We'll make sure to keep you updated on all the Cougs coverage before their season begins. And Washington State men's basketball is headed back to Seattle. The Cougs will face Seattle U December 19th at Climate Pledge Arena as part of the Seattle Holiday Classic. Doubleheader also features Washington taking on Baylor. Tickets go on sale Wednesday through Ticketmaster and the Climate Pledge Arena box office. The Cougs and Redhawks split their two meetings last year. And let's stay in Seattle following a subpar performance in a preseason week one loss to those Dallas Cowboys. The Seahawks are back on the gridiron today, continuing training camp with the regular season now just a few weeks away. And there's plenty of attention on the secondary, especially with Devon Witherspoon. He spoke with reporters for the first time today since receiving the biggest contract ever for a cornerback. Here's Witherspoon on his new deal and what comes next.
7: Now, I was updated throughout the whole thing, you know, but my mind was here and focused on being with my team and going out here practicing, getting better every day. But my mind wasn't on that, but I knew what it was. It's special, man. It's kind of something you already dreamed of, but it's kind of something that I knew as well. It's like we talked about it before and everything like that. It's like I know I'm going to be here. I know this is where my heart is. So that was never coming into question. So it just feels special to get it done.
3: The Seahawks will be back in action on Sunday when they take a trip to Nashville to face off against former Washington State quarterback Cam Ward and the Tennessee Titans. And let's get on the ice real quick, where the Spokane Chiefs are getting ready to hit the ice for training camp. 68 players ages 15 to 20 will take part in camp August 27th through the 30th in Numerica Veterans Arena. Players will split into four teams, competing in a tournament-style format for the Chiefs Cup. The top two teams will meet the annual Red versus White Championship game Sunday. All scrimmages are free and open to the public. College football season is coming, guys.
8: 11 days is crazy for the Vandals.
3: Like, truly not.
8: Yeah, it's coming up quick.
9: That's exciting. Mm-hmm. Around the world tonight, the 60-day more memorandum of understanding between the U.S. and Iran that included a ceasefire ends today. Now President Trump is lashing out against a U.S. ally that tried to broker a deal between the two nations. The president telling Fox News if the country Oman, which borders the Strait of Hormuz, quote, gets in the way, we will bomb them. Trump also saying he is in no hurry to reach a deal with Iran. This also comes as the president announced the U.S. will reduce joint military exercises with South Korea because South Korea won't help with the Iran war. He also says it has to do with his relationship with North Korean leader Kim Jong-un.
10: Kim Jong-un has always treated me with great respect. And we met on numerous occasions, actually, two primary occasions, spoken and spent time. I understand him. He understands me.
9: North Korea has long criticized the military drills, including ones that have involved Japan.
11: Four things to know about your weather. A little bit smokier tonight and tomorrow with a hot week ahead. It is also going to be dry with possible showers Friday night. I will be back with your 7-day forecast.
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11: Hi, it's meteorologist Chris Crocker in the 4 News Now First Alert Weather Center. Mostly clear skies tonight. Our winds are going to shift, which may bring some patchy smoke into the Spokane area overnight. 59 for a low for tomorrow, Tuesday. Hazy and breezy with mostly to partly cloudy skies and a high of 89.
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8: All right, welcome back. We have seen our air quality in the Northwest improve over the last several days, but sounds like maybe we're going to take a little bit of a dip.
9: It was sure nice, though.
11: And this is, I just wanted to really emphasize it is going to go downhill briefly and then improve again. The worst is behind us. The fire season is still well underway, but we do have a little bit of a decrease in air quality on the way. Looking live right now over the Numerica Veterans Arena, the Spokane County Courthouse, we've got that haze on the horizon.
16: Moderate, however, our air quality, and that is the way it's been the past several hours. We've been at 68, but it is going to decrease in quality overnight. Here's what's going on. We still have some massive fires burning in central Washington, and because of the heat today, they've put out a lot of smoke, and we have this northwesterly wind that will allow some of that smoke to seep in late tonight and into early tomorrow morning. Most of the region right now, this is our current air quality, is in the moderate range, and a good portion of Coeur d'Alene through the Silver Valley and down into portions of the central panhandle in the good range, also down around Lewiston and Grangeville, getting some green color there, indicating good air. But our winds, they're not strong winds, but just a little bit of a breeze out of the northwest is going to help bring in that smoke for tomorrow. Here's our computer model starting off at our current time, showing that tan, which is light smoke coming in and then clearing out as we get into Tuesday morning. It will not be around long, and our winds become stronger out of the southwest and will push that out. If you go to bed tonight with the windows open, you may notice the smell of smoke starting to pick up a bit at your house. Otherwise, I don't think it's going to have a tremendous effect on our air quality. We do still have air quality alerts in effect where we have active fires from Moses Lake up through Omak, along the east slopes of the Cascades, and down in the LC Valley. High temperatures tomorrow will be in the 80s and 90s, just a little bit cooler. Part of that has to do with the wildfire smoke, but also just a quick drop in our temperatures. We're still going to be in the 90s tomorrow in Meade, Millwood, and Spokane, mid to upper 80s elsewhere. And those temperatures are above average. We're back up in the 90s Thursday and Friday, and then start cooling back down again for the weekend, with the possibility of some showers Friday overnight into Saturday morning. Otherwise, it looks like a nice weekend. These weekends of summer are disappearing quickly, but other than a few morning showers, looks like we could be dry all weekend with highs in the lower to mid 80s. Robin and Derek.
9: Thanks, Chris. Well, there is a saying that dogs are a man's best friend. Now it appears that friendship may have some serious health benefits, especially for teenagers.
8: A new study published in the Journal of Adolescence looked at more than 500 teens with high levels of social anxiety. Those caring for a dog were found to have better coping skills, including emotional regulation, problem solving, and positive thinking. Researchers say it's not just about owning a dog, it's about the bond. Teens who had a positive relationship with their dog showed the most benefits. CDC numbers show that more than a fifth of teens report struggling with anxiety and stress. Similar research has shown having a dog can help ease some of those symptoms. Pets can also provide a sense of purpose and shared responsibility.
9: As we send you off to a commercial break, here's a look at ABC's primetime lineup for your Monday night.
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8: All right, coming up tonight on Nightside, earlier in this newscast, we told you about the cleanup process that people who lost their homes in the Spokane Complex fires will need to go through. Hazmat crews began that work tonight. We'll show you the process and the work being done tonight on Nightside, starting at 11.
16: Your 7-day forecast, we do have some smoke that may move in late tonight into early tomorrow morning for a hazy day on Tuesday. Temperatures above average through the end of the work week, and we'll see some more sunshine as the winds pick up Tuesday afternoon and push out some of that wildfire haze.
9: And just keeping our fingers crossed for some rain, and there just isn't much chance.
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8: We'll keep doing those rain dances and keeping our fingers crossed. Thanks for being with us. We'll see you later tonight.
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6: From ABC News, I'm Stephanie Officer. President Trump made a surprise announcement over the weekend. ABC's Jonathan Carl.
7: U.S. military officials are scrambling to respond to a Trump social media post over the weekend that condemned planned joint exercises with South Korea. In the post, which blindsided U.S. military leaders, Trump cited his, quote, very good relationship with North Korean dictator Kim Jong-un and called the drills inappropriate and hostile toward North Korea and said they would be scaled back. And he suggested he's recently been in contact with Kim Jong-un.
6: A Massachusetts mother is trying to convince a jury she suffered from postpartum psychosis and was over-medicated when she allegedly killed her three children in 2023. Today, Lindsay Clancy's mother took the stand. ABC's Aaron Katursky.
10: Paula Musgrove testified her daughter grew anxious near the end of her maternity leave.
11: And then she told us.
12: What did she tell you?
11: She told us that she had thoughts of harming the children.
10: Mom, she read this text from Clancy asking for help.
11: I'm really sick. Something is wrong. It's just really scary, and I don't want to be alone.
10: Clancy arguing a combination of psychiatric drugs prescribed after the birth of her third child made her postpartum psychosis worse.
6: Clancy had jumped from a second-story bedroom window, paralyzing herself from the waist down. Her husband found her outside the home when he returned from an errand, later finding the children deceased in the basement. Today, thousands gathered in London's Trafalgar Square, mourning the

0: Death of Jason Arday, a black professor who faced plagiarism accusations and died just days after resigning from a prestigious role at the University of Cambridge. His death prompting criticism, it was the result of a cruel public takedown motivated by racism. Local politician Bel Ribeiro Addy.
1: Your presence here to remember him this evening means a lot to us. And while we cannot be there in person, please know that we stand with you in spirit.
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0: Preliminary results are in for the autopsy for actress Hayden Panettiere, who died Sunday at the age of 36. ABC's Mike DeBusky.
3: The Greenville County Coroner's Office confirms that on August 16th, paramedics were called to a home for a woman in cardiac arrest. They initiated life-saving measures, but she died at 2:32 in the afternoon. The woman, identified as Hayden Panettiere, was staying at that home temporarily, the statement says. There were no signs of trauma, but the exact cause of death is pending further investigation.
0: In one of his first moves as the newly appointed Attorney General, Todd Blanche taking on firearms for felons.
4: The Justice Department on Monday seeking to give some people who lost the ability to carry a firearm from a felony conviction or other circumstance a chance to get their gun rights back, according to a new rule posted on the Federal Register. Federal law disqualifies individuals from possessing a firearm if they are convicted of a crime punishable by imprisonment for a term exceeding 1 year. Those who want to have their gun rights restored must apply directly to the Attorney General, who will review their application and determine whether they get their gun rights back. Luke Barr, ABC News, Washington.
0: CDC officials say vaccination rates among kids continues to be on the decline in this country, with the latest numbers showing a record 4.2% of kindergartners in the latest school year were not vaccinated against measles, with most of those cases reported to be for non-medical exemptions. It's a drop of 2.5% since 2019 and leaves over 280,000 kids without protection against the virus. I'm Stephanie Officer, ABC News.
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12: He's here. 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

0: 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Our number, 877-381-3811, 877-381-3811. Man, I'm excited about this show. Mr. Producer, I lost my drive. What is today, Monday? Every day is like pushing together for me. It's very weird. Anyway, here we be. Here we're at. And it's a pleasure to have you. And, you know, I want to start with something that I think we all love, rather than some negative story or negative person or so forth. We'll get to all that. We have to. But one of the great jurists in the history of this country, one of the great patriots in the history of this country, thank the good Lord that he fought through a vicious, vile, libelous smear campaign against him when he was confirmed. Something I worked on, by the way, against that, obviously. I haven't had a chat with him or his wife in years. I figure they don't want to get bothered. They got other things to do. Ginny and Clarence, but they are fantastic. So here he is last week at the Hoover Institute. And he has something very interesting to say. It's not that we don't know it, but it's the way he explains it. Cut seven, go.
1: And that is, you asked me basically about being a descendant coming directly from slaves. We actually lived, farmed on a part of that plantation. We grew up, every summer we farmed on that plantation. But people would discount that because there's this overriding public view that you're not supposed to think this way, therefore you're not black, therefore you're discredited, nothing you say matters. Tom Sowell, at this time, and with the availability of YouTube and other things for people, capacities for them to listen to him, they can now make up their own minds. So I received his book, Race and Economics, Made All the Difference in the World. They see him, in his own words, on YouTube. He isn't angry. He isn't calling them names. He's pointing out why this doesn't make sense. Yeah, it's a wonderful idea to say everybody should have equal this and equal that, but reality is different. Right. And think about what he said when he was a Marxist. That Marx had this great theory that explained, you know, the people in the big houses versus Harlem, and it explained it in a neat package. But reality, seeing what caused the problem in Puerto Rico with respect to the sugar production,
2: right?
1: Okay, with the effect of minimum wage. So yeah, the idea is great, but the reality says something different. And I think those young men, they get a chance to see it for themselves. Will they all agree with him? Probably not. But will they all listen to him? And that is progress. We simply got no audience. There's no way. You know, I have never been to Stanford Law School.
2: Really?
1: No. Well, never been. That's the reality. That's the world we're in. Because there's certain places that are just presumptively off limits. This is the way it works. And that's true. I mean, I've been to Yale Law School, but that's the way it works. And to say it isn't is to lie. Okay, so you don't get, and even if you do, it comes with all this antecedent or this attendant animosity and negativity, in other words, to make it unpalatable. So this person we'll allow here, but this person's views are unpalatable. Whereas if you're agreed with, it's sweetened up and rose petals, and this is presumptively the right idea. And so what these kids are getting is all that stuff is not there. It's just on YouTube. It's available to everybody. Right. And they get to make up their own mind. The five of them or whatever can sit together and decide whether they agree without all this negative trapping.
0: And we should be encouraging this, ladies and gentlemen. We should be encouraging this. We shouldn't sell out to the left. We shouldn't sell out to the communists, the socialists, the Islamists. We shouldn't sell out to the woke right, the isolationists, and really, the people who have fallen into this trap, essentially. people who have fallen into this trap who are telling us that we need to be more interventionist, that the reserve currency should not be the dollar. Of course, China would love that. And there are a lot of videos out there. The great Tom Sowell. You also have Crossfire with Bill Buckley as the host, who had tremendous guests and so forth. And Free to Choose was on PBS. That is Dr. Milton Friedman in his book, where he explains it in exquisitely understandable language. Or if people want to read my seminal book, Liberty and Tyranny, there's other books. Some of them are more complicated, but Liberty and Tyranny laid it out early on, 1.5 million copies. There aren't many conservative books or any books that sell 1.5 million copies that are nonfiction. And by the way, just so you understand, I haven't changed a whit since I wrote that book. I haven't changed a whit since I've been on radio or TV. Not at all. There are people out there who have changed. There are people out there who have tried to pervert conservatism, constitutionalism. You and I, we started this constitutional conservative movement. People now talk about it all the time, but they didn't talk about it 20-some years ago. They didn't even use that phrase. As people didn't use the phrase Marxism, they kept talking about progressivism. Before that, it was liberalism. After that, it was socialism. You and I changed all this, and it was crucially important that we do. We had people who were afraid to use the word Islamist. You know I'm right about this. Many of you even, and we talked about it. Islamist. 2 years ago, you couldn't use that word. I did. Because it's the truth. It's in their literature. It's in their literature. Marxism, and Marx's influence on the early self-defined, I should say, progressives, is indisputable. It's undebatable. As I explained in American Marxism and Rediscovering Americanism, especially that book, Rediscovering Americanism. So I try to bring to you, and I try to do it in a concise way, and a way that will draw your attention, all of these things. All of these things. But I haven't changed at all. What's going on out there, the hate for America, the hate for our founders, the hate for our symbols, our belief systems, which is now poured into the Holy Land, the hate for Judaism, the hate for Christianity. I mean, really? The siding with Islamist organizations and Islamists against Israel and us? And you hear this all the time on the woke right with the neo-fascists and the isolationists. And I'm duking it out with them constantly online. I've been advised, you may not want to do that so much, they tell me, Mr. Producer. In fact, Mr. Producer tells me that. It depends on the person. You think I'm making them, I'm drawing too much attention to them, and that's what they want. Isn't that right? Yeah, especially this last guy, No Pants. No Pants, we've pinned the ethics report on Matt Gaetz up there because he is saying some horrific things about our country. He's betraying our president, and he's gone full, I don't know, Candace Owens, Nick Fuentes, and it's just constant with Israel and Jews and this and Netanyahu. It's just terrible. I remember when he actually loved our country, but this whole ethics thing and all the stuff, the sex with the 17-year-old and paying for sex and the drugs and the rest, it's gotten him to a very bad place. I should probably lay off the guy. We'll see. I'd much rather talk about somebody like Clarence Thomas. I've got a big surprise for you. I think it's in September. Somebody I'm interviewing, I'm not allowed to talk about it right now. It's going to be very exciting, I think. Very exciting. And it's somebody who normally doesn't give interviews, that's for sure. I know I'm teasing you and I shouldn't do it, but I want you to know I'm very excited about it because that individual asked that I interview him. And we get that now and then. It usually involves somebody who's really smart, wants to go a little deep into a subject, and I will do that. And we will do that. I'll be right back.
2: Mark Levin.
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2: 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But listen anyway. They know they're probably wrong. Mark Levin is on the radio.

The most ethically corrupt, in my view, justice on the court is Sotomayor. She sold a book using the resources of the court. Those would be taxpayer federal resources. She would give speeches, but she required that a certain number of books be sold by the organization, or better yet, bought by the organization. As a result, she made a tremendous amount of money off her book. I don't even remember the name of it. So she was really, you know, using her office, in my view, taxpayer dollars and staff, in my view, and others, to really push the book. So when you have people like Hakeem Jeffries attacking Sam Alito or attacking Clarence Thomas for doing unethical things and so forth, well, they aren't, but they always exclude Sotomayor. It's really appalling, is it not? They always exclude Sotomayor. Now, you just heard Clarence Thomas. Very refreshing, right? Tells it like it is. He's not calling names. He's explaining his views, where he lived and where he worked early on. And Thomas Sowell, another brilliant man who had started out as a Marxist, very much against America and the system. He was in the Marines, and then suddenly he started to read things, much like Walter Williams. And when Thomas Sowell's last book came out, he contacted Fox and he said, I want Mark Levin to interview me. And that's what I did. He's not doing interviews right now. He's well into his 90s. I wish he would. I wish he could. I also think he should get the highest civilian award because of his impact on America, because of his involvement, really. Not because of any plot or plan or strategy, but his involvement in really helping to create the modern conservative movement. And it really is time that men like Thomas Sowell and others who have passed are given their due, rather than some of these young punks with websites, some of these young punks that hang around, just kind of hang around on the internet, or they run to different events. It really is obnoxious and nauseating to me, because they've accomplished exactly nothing. And they sound like the problem that some of our great, great forefathers were talking about. That they're so smart, that everything that came before is stupid, that they're wiser than you, the boomers are this and the boomers are that. It's just really pathetic. And it's interesting because the old KGB and now the modern, you know, version of the old KGB, they pushed very, very hard for one generation of Americans to fight and hate the next generation of Americans. That is in reverse. That is that for young people to attack their parents and grandparents' generation, because they believed, the communists in Russia, apparently still, that to divide the two generations or even the three generations is to help collapse the moral support for the country. Keep in mind, Edmund Burke talked about the import of the connection from one generation to the next. It's important for cultural reasons, and it's important for civil reasons, and it's important for a country to survive. If one generation to the next, if the next generation doesn't support the foundation laid by their parents and their grandparents' generation, there will be no country. And that you see unraveling right in front of us. We have a lot of people who are embracing socialism. By the way, not just young people, older people. And many of them have never heard of Thomas Sowell or Walter Williams or even Milton Friedman or other things like that. And who is it that they rely on today? Do they rely on these woke right types who also push the idea of sort of socialism light, but never stand up strongly for capitalism, who also push the idea that America shouldn't be the sole superpower, that we need to share the world stage as a superpower with communist China and so forth, that we're in decline, and we kind of have to manage that decline with what's out there? You know who rejected that? Ronald Reagan, because that was the view of Jimmy Carter, and yet we have people who claim to be conservatives, people in this administration, and I don't count the president, people in this administration who have that same mindset. Some people on some of these websites, some people on some of these
these barely surviving TV networks, sort of the third or fourth tier TV network, saying the same things and so forth and so on. So we have to push back against that. We have to push back against it. We're not going to have Clarence Thomas forever or Sam Alito forever. You're not going to have me forever, for that matter. Some of you are happy about that, but nonetheless, that's the situation. We'll be right back.

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1: So you heard Clarence Thomas. I want you to hear Hakeem Jeffries on Meet the Press. Or as I've called it for years, Meet the Depressed. I think Rush called it that as well. You understand Rush and I were as tight as tight can be. Would pass messages back and forth during his show, wouldn't I, Mr. Producer? I don't even think you knew the extent of it. Texting back and forth. Emailing at first, then we would start texting. Years later. Yeah. Anyway, Hakeem Jeffries. Now, consider the difference between what this guy sounds like and what he says, and it's all about attacking the Supreme Court, attacking, you know, Justice Thomas, attacking Justice Alito, because they're the two of the most committed originalists. I think Kavanaugh has turned out to be very good. Watch. He'll do something. I'll say, oh, no. Gorsuch, for the most part, as well. You got a pretty good four there. And then you got Roberts, who the problem with Roberts is if you're expecting somebody who's simply going to be committed to originalism, and originalists can come up with different conclusions. I mean, Scalia and Thomas didn't always agree. And I think Barrett, despite the best efforts to salvage her reputation, I think she's been a huge disappointment. Anyway, here is Hakeem Jeffries with Kristen Welker, and she's awful. Cut eight, go.
2: Let's turn to the Supreme Court. This week, you called for dramatic reform to the Supreme Court. Former Vice President Kamala Harris has called for expanding the court to 13 justices. Do you support adding more justices to the court?
1: Now, is that really a serious question? She knows he does. He has said he does. He has said it for months. He's gone on TV, angry, waving his arms in the air about this and so forth and so on. So she knows the answer. That's not the question. There are much better questions that you can ask about that. Like, aren't you really trying to control the independence of the court? Aren't you trying to turn it into a court that will just rubber stamp what you want? I mean, the list of questions that she should be able to ask, and she's got a whole research staff and assistants and everything else. I have nothing. When I go on TV, nothing. I mean, we have producers and so forth and so on, but all the content is mine, all of it. And you would think with a research staff, Mr. Producer, she'd do better than this, no? You would think. Go ahead.
3: What I support is dramatic reform, and what that looks like to begin with.
1: So it's now dramatic reform. You understand? Dramatic reform, that's what we call it now, dramatic reform. Yeah, you know what, you're right. Poll tested, Mr. Producer says. It's probably poll tested. He's probably right. Go ahead.
3: Ensure that the Supreme Court actually has an ethical code of conduct so that they're not able to simply conduct themselves.
1: Okay, first of all, ladies and gentlemen, Congress has no control over the Supreme Court. It is the one court that is set up in the Constitution. None of the others are. He has no control over ethics or no ethics, and it seems to me he ought to be cleaning his own house. Swalwell under his nose and these other people under his nose. Truly. I mean, even when there are people who know what Swalwell is, or earlier, people who know what a Matt Gaetz is when he's shown naked pictures of women to his colleagues on the floor. Look, These are people that should not be in Congress, that have been forced to resign. But how is it that they can do this for years and years and years? There's rumors all over Capitol Hill, and nothing's done about it. That's the problem. Go ahead.
3: That are inconsistent with the notion in this country that no one is above the law. And that should actually include Supreme Court justices.
1: And what he's really saying is, if you don't agree with our Marxist agenda, this insane claim of equality that doesn't create equality, it creates poverty, then you're not a serious person. You're not a person who's interpreting the Constitution. Is that not laughable? Go ahead.
3: Right-wing justices like Thomas and Alito engage in behavior that is ethically questionable at best. That has to change because the American people should have confidence in the highest court.
1: Yeah, the American people should have confidence, you see. You have confidence in the Democrats? You're the American people, do you? How about Justice Jackson? Is she not a hack? Yeah, I'd say she's a hack. How about all these lower court judges with that they stuffed into the judiciary, these radical left-wing activist lawyers, these ideologues? You give them a black robe and, oh, Your Honor, Your Honor. How about them? How about the lawfare? The horrendous lawfare. We don't need to go into all the details. We'll be here for 5 years. That was used against the President of the United States and his family and his supporters and his staff. How about that? No. Clarence Thomas is a genius, and so is Sam Alito. That's what drives them nuts. Go ahead.
3: Now, in terms of the broad reforms that are going to be necessary to actually deliver a court that's functioning like a separate and co-equal branch of government.
1: Now, just think about this, a-hole, and how he put this. They're going to control what the court looks like because they want you to think and know that the court is an independent, separate branch. You got that? You got that? Go ahead.
3: Saw, for instance, with respect to the Calais decision, where the Supreme Court gutted the Voting Rights Act in ways that...
1: So this is very important, you see. You see how he went from ethics to this court decision on the Voting Rights Act of 1965. You see how he did? It wasn't even smooth. That's the reason they want to control the court. It has nothing to do with ethics. Zero. Or Sotomayor would be out of there. Has nothing to do with ethics whatsoever. It has to do with the fact that they disagree with the decision on the Voting Rights Act. Now, fundamentally, what was the decision on the Voting Rights Act? Most people haven't read the Voting Rights Act of 1965. I've damn near memorized the thing, and there are different sections to it. Different sections to it. And basically, the Voting Rights Act was not supposed to exist forever. The Voting Rights Act was passed in 65 to deal with the segregation and racism that was taking place in certain states, in certain counties, in certain states. Over time, it expanded. It even covered states like Pennsylvania that didn't have any historic evidence of any of this stuff. And it went on and on. So you had the Department of Justice controlling one state after another on elections and their voting systems. So after a quarter of a century or more, the Supreme Court said, that's enough. If you have specific examples of systemic, official racism as applies to voting, you have a cause of action, and the Department of Justice will have the power to bring that action. But as a matter of course, all these states since 1965, some that have been added in the 70s and 80s, all these states, they don't have to prove the negative. That is, they don't have to prove the negative that they're not doing these things. The Department of Justice, if they get complaints or they're there and they have observers and so forth, they see something, then deal with it. And according to Hakeem Jeffries, that and other aspects of this shows that the court is corrupt and the court is racist. Even despite the fact the efforts led by Clarence Thomas, they hate Clarence Thomas because he's not the kind of black that they demand. I'm being perfectly honest. See how they're going after Stephen A. Smith right now? You see that, Mr. Producer? Something called the Black Journalists of America, whatever it is, condemn him for his treatment of black women? Are you kidding me? How many of you watch ESPN? I can't watch it all the time. How many of you watch his show? He's as nice as can be to black women, to white women, to black guys, to white women. but he tells the truth. He gives his opinion. If he's critical, he's critical. Nothing to do with race. It's sports. He's not calling out people because of their race. Certainly not black women. No, it's not really sport. The way he talks about black women. So here's the deal. Whether it's Clarence Thomas, whether it's Stephen A. Smith, whether it's Tom Sowell, when somebody uses their cranium, they use their brain, independent of what the mob says. I don't care if the mob is dressed up as journalists. I don't care if the mob is dressed up as members of Congress. I don't care. If you as an individual use your God-given senses to see things and hear things, then to digest it, to run it through your brain, and then to give your opinion, you're not allowed to. You're just not. And it takes strong people like Stephen. It takes strong people like Clarence. It takes strong people like Thomas. It takes strong people like me as a white Jew to do it, to stand up. And putting me aside, you should, and you do, I know you do, you should respect people like this. Because the mob mentality, the group mentality, is a dangerous thing. That's what leads to Marxism. That's what leads to fascism. Independent thinking, the thought process, is crucial. However you come out at the other end, it's crucial in a free society that you can't be bullied. Whether it's the iron fist or the mitten. We just put out a statement, we did, the Black Journalists of America. And we are condemning Stephen A. Smith for his treatment of black women. They don't know how he treats black women. They don't know how he treats any women. Really appalling. Really appalling. What goes on in our society is appalling sometimes. To me, it's infuriating. You got an entire Islamist movement. Islamists. Look it up. Islamists. I didn't say Muslim. Islamists. Look it up. They brutalize their women, brutalize their little girls, sell them into slavery, multiple wives, throwbacks to the 7th century, primitive, barbaric. They're here, right under our eyes. They want to defeat us. No, that doesn't get attention. That's Islamophobia. No, that's a fact. There's no phobia there. It's a fact. But if you give your opinion, a legitimate opinion, that these groups don't agree with, then they attack you. Because they want to try and intimidate you and shut you up. I have to deal with this crap all the time. Online especially. I'll be right back.
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4: My mom is a veteran and she was injured in the line of duty.
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0: Well, folks, as you know, Gold Enter 2026, if their historic year, multiple record highs, $5,500 an ounce in January. And it's a tremendous investment now, in my view, particularly when you look at what's not a good investment. That damn debt is hitting $40 trillion, and it's going to hit $50 trillion in about 4 or 5 years. You need to get ahead of this. Social Security, I don't care what Congress says, because Congress created this situation, is going to go bankrupt and require major tax increases and a cut in benefits if they don't do something immediately, and I don't see it. I just don't see the Democrats going for it. When the Republicans try, they're accused of destroying Social Security. But you need to factor all this in. You need to factor all this in. When President Trump leaves office, if we have a Democrat, taxes are going to go sky high for everybody. Don't let them keep talking about billionaires. For all of us. And so what do? You diversify. You diversify because these usual levers of investment and finance are impacted hugely by the government. Hugely. The value of the currency is affected by the government. The debt is affected by the government. Inflation, not just affected by, created by the government. Now, what do they do about gold? Nothing. There's nothing they can do about gold. They can't touch gold. Gold's been around as long as mankind, pretty much. As a currency, as something to make jewelry out of, as something to make artwork out of, and so forth and so on. Gold has always been attracted to human beings. But for our purposes, if you diversify, which I would strongly encourage you to do, one of the things you really need to look at, in my view, is gold. Maybe you want to look at silver or platinum. I'm a gold guy, right down the line. People know what gold is. Gold has a significant value. It may go up, it may go down, may go down, it may go up, but the trajectory is obvious. It's going north, it's heading up, and you should see some of these predictions by some of these experts. I'm not here to hustle you. I'm here to suggest that you might want to diversify to protect what you have. I think it's very, very important. I just do. And I think when it hits the fan, the problem's going to be then these products are unaffordable. And you're not going to be able to get it. Gold, silver, platinum, there's a limited quantity. They're not made by a printing press like the currency. They're not issued by paper like stocks and bonds and so forth. I'm not against them. I'm just saying you got to be thinking about these things. And I think diversification is the answer. Here's what I want you to do. I've set on a company that's been around over 25 years, that's not a fly-by-night company, that has the highest ratings possible, and that is very transparent when they talk to you. And they are providing a free gold and silver guide for you to educate yourselves and learn about this. People ask me about it all the time, and I take the time to try to explain it. But I'm not the expert per se. 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But there are other products too, many different other types of products that you might want to look into and think about. 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In the next hour, at the bottom of the next hour, we're going to have a gentleman on who many of you have heard of, some of you haven't. He's a congressman. He's a great congressman. His name is Randy Fine. And he stands up to the Islamists, and he stands up to the Marxists, and he's running in a Republican primary against a full-blown Nazi. In fact, his opponent is so bad that Hakeem Jeffries has condemned this opponent. as well as the Speaker of the House. That's how bad this guy is. And he just put out a commercial.
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1: A relief for those of us who enjoy guacamole. ABC's Jim Ryan.
2: Mexican avocado pickers are back at work. They were sidelined by an American security alert designating cartels that operate in areas where avocados are grown as terrorist organizations. That alert has now been lifted. Shipments are resuming. The farm workers are back on the job.
1: In Chicago, an American Airlines jet blew 2 tires as it landed at O'Hare Airport Monday afternoon. No injuries reported. All passengers were safely evacuated. 2 dozen people now facing charges for an alleged cocaine operation out of Penn State.
3: Prosecutors allege that the cocaine trafficking operation centered on the Delta Upsilon and the Sigma Chi fraternity houses, where large quantities of cocaine were brought in from Philadelphia for distribution to students on campus. 13 current and former students were charged in connection with the operation, as well as the father of a student who allegedly tampered with evidence in the case. Penn State says they're cooperating with law enforcement and that the fraternities involved are either suspended or no longer recognized by the school. Peter Harlambus, ABC News, New York.
1: The online platform Discord announced today they have suspended live stream access in Brazil in response to claims the platform has failed to protect children and adolescents in the wake of the death of an undergrad student in the country. The company responded to the claims, saying it remains committed to user safety and has dedicated teams working to disrupt illegal and violent activities on their platform. I'm Stephanie Officer, ABC News.
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11: 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Terry Moran used to be with ABC News. He was a reporter there. He's on a podcast, or was a guest on a podcast on Friday. 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

0: mainstream media, it's because of lack of viewpoint diversity. That was one of the problems in covering Trump. Nobody had voted for him. Because I sent out these, hey, we should be fair to Trump internal emails, I heard from people, engineers, maybe the occasional producer, who said thank you. Yeah, attaboy.
1: Underrated story in all television networks is that the people who are not on-air talent and who are not producers have different politics.
2: Mm-hmm. Now, what's interesting about this, his brother's a gentleman by the name of Rick Moran. It could be me. I haven't seen much from him lately, but maybe there is out there and I'm just missing it. Who's actually a right of center, fairly conservative, good thinker and so forth and so on. So that is in the family. That is in the family. So he's saying what others deny. But the host there made a point that most of these people are not in front of the camera, they're behind the camera, and I bet that's true, too. I bet that's true, too. Very interesting. But he says the information he did put out was fair. Let's hear that one. Cut 10, go.
0: Do you see yourself as part of that, as part of that bubble? I certainly worked in it for a long time, but I would say that the track record, one of the things that was striking to me was how many people who voted for Trump were very angry at me because I betrayed what they thought I had been, which was, I covered it straight. To cover Trump too straight, you have to talk about the threat that it represents to the way we've governed ourselves all these years. That said, I'd put the work I did at ABC News out there as excruciatingly fair. You know, I mean, I learned how to cover both sides of a story covering jury trials for 10 years.
2: Trump is not a threat to our Constitution. Now, if he means a threat to what's happened to our government, so that he is. And that's a good thing. As far as I'm concerned, that's a good thing. That's not a bad thing. Because that means he's responding to the damage that is being done and has been done to our constitutional republic, right? So there's nothing wrong with that as far as I'm concerned. Then with Gavin Newsom yesterday, this is a sick man, in my humble opinion, a very sick man. He's a chameleon, he's power hungry, and he's a liar. Those are not exactly the best of qualities, although too many politicians have it. Cut 11, go.
3: You just had a conversation with Abdul. What would be your takeaway to some of those, I don't want to call them nervous Democrats, but, you know, people pushing back against him right now in our party. What would you want to say about your conversation that should...
2: Now, keep something in mind. This guy, Abdul, he's not a liberal. He's not even just a leftist. The things that he has said, covering up for Khomeini, but the things that he has said, the people he hangs out with, he's the real deal. The president would call him a jihadi. He is. He's a real Islamist. He's the real deal. They're trying to dumb it down. They're trying to change his sort of appearance as the radical that he is. You know, he's trying to distance himself from things he said or people he hung out with and so forth and so on. But, you know, that's the time you judge somebody. That's the time you judge somebody. That is, when they're running for a different office, they're not running for any office. Go ahead, please.
4: Listen to the totality of the comments. And I think it was really interesting. I mean, the conversation I had, if folks that are in that camp had the 30, 40 minutes that I just had, they would come away very differently. Hearing not just what they're seeing, or what's in their algorithm, but hearing a thoughtful person explain his points of view in a thoughtful way. You may not.
2: There you go. He's a thoughtful person explaining his points of view in a thoughtful way. This is why I make the case, and I made the case on Fox this week, and I've made the case here for several weeks. There is no distinction, really, between the DSA and the Democrat Party from a substantive perspective. The Democrat Party is more experienced, the institution, the establishment, in trying to appeal to the American people, so they're not going to rub your nose in communism. I mean, they're not going to use the word communism or Marxism. they rarely want to use the word socialism. Remember? Excuse me, cholera. So the difference to me is in approach. The difference to me is in the speed with which they want to institute this radical American Marxist agenda. But when it comes down to it, there's not a whole lot of difference between them. There just isn't. Again, it's style. It is verbiage. It is the plotting versus the speed running and so forth. But they all want to destroy the court. They want to destroy our citizenship, open borders, no deportations with ICE. They want to destroy the Electoral College, our voting system. They want to centralize power in their own hands. They want to attack capitalism, even though they say, some of them, that they're capitalists. They're really not. They don't do anything for capitalism. And we can go on and on, but you know the story. Go ahead.
4: Agree with the conclusion, but this is not a wild-eyed ideologue. He's open argument, interested in evidence. Hell, he's not even a member of the DSA. That said, even if he was...
2: Okay, ladies and gentlemen, he's not a member of the DSA. So now the DSA is bad. They can't decide. We have a big tent. DSA needs to be in the tent. They make some good points. But he's not even a member of the DSA. You understand? Not even a member of the DSA. He'll take their support, take their money, as he did. But don't be offended. He's, you know, he's actually a very thoughtful guy, according to the chameleon that is the governor of California. What he's done to that state is a sin, I'm telling you. The greatest state in the country, what he's done to that state is disgusting. Go ahead.
4: Extraordinarily thoughtful about what he believes, and he's able to make a case in a very effective way. And I was indicative again.
2: No, he's not. He's not able to make a case in a very effective way. He barely muscled through that Democrat primary. If they hadn't had a third candidate, he would have lost. And you got a lot of Democrats who are going to abandon him and are abandoning him. So I don't know what the hell he's talking about. He doesn't know what the hell he's talking about. Go ahead.
4: I mean, he's a very effective communicator.
2: Very effective communicator. Well, then he should be elected, right, America? He's a very effective communicator. I know a lot of despots who were very effective communicators. And so what does that mean? It means nothing. It means that they're very good at lying. Typically, that's what that means, in my humble opinion. They're very good at lying. Very good at conniving. Very good. I'll be right back.
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0: song, Mr. Producer? VB Family? I like that song. I'm Terry McAuliffe. You know, he's a sleazeball extraordinaire. Former Virginia governor. Wanted to violate the Virginia practice. You get one term and that's it. Well, he had his one term, and then another governor was elected, and then he decided he wanted another term. And he was defeated by a man named Youngkin. You may have heard of him before. So here he is. Now, you have some Democrats. Look, doesn't matter. We just want to win. We want power. Remember my book on power? We just want power. We're not interested in, you know, just power. We want our power. And that's McAuliffe's point of view. Cut 13. Go.
1: I've learned a lot about Democrats through all those years, going back 60-plus years. We love to argue. I know that. We all have strong opinions, and I like people who have strong opinions. However, I have a message for all of those geniuses and political geniuses out there who constantly go on TV and Twitter, Democrats trashing fellow Democrats. I got a simple message for you. Knock it off or get off the playing field, because we have too much work to do. Folks, I can promise you, nobody's sitting in Danville, Virginia right now at their kitchen table worried about paying their heating bill.
0: First of all, you notice how he's pretending he has a bit of a southern accent, Mr. Producer? The guy is not a southerner. That'd be like me trying to give you a southern accent, because I've spent, good Lord, I have spent the vast majority of my life in the Commonwealth of Virginia, even though I was born in Philly and raised right outside of Philly. So I have, since I was 23 years old, so what's that? That's 45 years, Rich. Going on 46, although I'm now mostly Florida. But nonetheless, you get the point. Do I walk around like I have some kind of an accent? No, I don't. And neither does he. Go ahead.
1: Is worried about what's going on at the DNC headquarters. I promise you all that.
0: Yeah.
1: We need to be unified. Because there really is so much at stake. This is the greatest opportunity this year our party has seen in many years.
0: Yes, yes. Anything. Anything. You know, they were even going to take a guy, you may recall, with a Nazi tattoo on his chest. And not just any Nazi tattoo. No, a Nazi prison guard, concentration guard tattoo. I don't know how that got there. Well, excuse me, sir, it's on your chest. I don't know how that got there. And I don't know what it means either. Well, that's a fairly specific tattoo. You kind of have to ask for it. It's not like it's sitting in some guy's dress. Well, I don't know what happened there. I don't know what happened there. I just said, Nazi. What are you going to call everybody Nazis now? You know, the great late Mac Gates, he's out there and he's saying, you call everybody Nazi, then Nazi doesn't mean anything. That's right. But you call everybody pedophile, pedophile still means something, doesn't it, Mr. Producer? Just a thought. Now, yeah. There you have it. So he says, come on now. Just rally around the flag, the Democrat Party flag. That's all. Rally around the Democrat Party flag. Doesn't matter that they want to eliminate the Senate. Doesn't matter they want to eliminate the Supreme Court. Doesn't matter they want to eliminate your vote for the presidency. They say this new House of Representatives should appoint the president. Doesn't matter that they say we should impose a 32-hour work week. Well, nobody's going to get much done. Well, we're not all liberals sitting on our asses, you know. Doesn't matter. Doesn't matter. Big tent. We got a big tent here. I know. Do I have to take a break, Rich? Are we good? I lost track here. Okay. Hakeem Jeffries says, look, I don't support everything they do, but we have a big tent. We have a broad caucus here. Cut 14. Go.
2: But do you think, though, that there is room in the Democratic Party under the tent of the Democratic Party for Democratic Socialism?
0: She even uses the language of the Democrats. Under the tent, you know, the big tent. Go ahead.
2: Big enough
3: Nina. Well, listen, I don't support the DSA agenda as has been articulated by the DSA itself. Now, you're going to have individual members who have been elected in Democratic primaries, and if they are elected in the general in November, will be part of the House Democratic Caucus. It's going to be a broad caucus. There will be progressives, there will be New Dems, there will be Blue Dogs. What I'm excited about are the
0: blue
3: candidates.
0: Dogs. Those blue dogs. Where are those blue dogs? Where are both of them? Go ahead.
3: Running to flip seats in November to deliver us a majority that pushes back against Donald Trump's extremists.
0: He's so desperate to be Speaker of the House. He is so desperate. And the Democrats are so desperate to take the majority, to really destroy the country. That's what their agenda is. Anti-Constitution? Oh, yeah. Anti-Declaration? Anti-our various constitutional institutions? Anti-border? Anti-border enforcement and ICE? Anti-cop? Isolationists? Oh, this will be fantastic. They want a massive increase on you, Mr. and Mrs. American. Oh, listen to this crap. Oh, the billionaires. Yeah, everywhere they go, they raise taxes massively. Those massive taxes in California, they're not just on billionaires. Those massive taxes in New York, they're not just on billionaires. No, they're on you, Mr. and Mrs. America. They're going to do massive spending in the face of massive debt, massive interest on the debt. I'm using the word massive, have you noticed? They're going to drive this nation right over the edge. They really are. That's what they're going to do with their damnable promises. You can sit on your ass all day. We'll take care of your health care. We'll take care of your food. We'll make sure you have good housing and free transportation. We'll just get those billionaires, you know. You see, part of the problem that is never discussed, you ready for this, is the attack on the psychology and the spirit of the American people. Marxism, Islamism, socialism, all those isms, they are an attack on the very nature and spirit of our country. Hard work, individualism, make of what you want of your career and your life, merit, success. You may fall back, you may get, you know, you may lose a few, but just stand back up, brush yourself off, and go get it. That's all gone, according to these people. Somebody should be there to subsidize you. I mean, I want you to think about that. It's like, I think to myself, if we really had a World War II moment, and we had to put in a draft, which would be shocking that even Congress would go along with that, how many young people do you think would show up? I don't think a lot of them would. Do you, Mr. Producer? I really don't. He agrees. I don't see it. I don't think they would. In defense of themselves and their own country. It's not a put down. I'm just doing an analysis. I see what I see and I hear what I hear. And I believe it. And if you look online, it's very depressing for the most part. Yes, we're in decline. Admit it. Just deal with it. Well, you can admit that we're in decline, but don't manage it. We got to fight our way out of it. And in some ways, we are in decline. Our educational system, the radicals have taken over, right? Our immigration system, the president put an end to all this crap, but these people are still here. We'll be right back.
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1: Welcome back, America. We have our friend, Congressman Randy Fine, on our program. How are you, sir?
2: I'm doing great. Thanks for having me, and thanks for all your leadership that you show every day.
1: Well, you're very, very kind. Let the public know, what area of Florida do you represent, some of the towns there?
2: So I don't represent Orlando, and I don't represent Jacksonville, but I represent just about everything in between them. So Daytona Speedway, part of the Villages, south of St. Augustine, that sort of part of Florida.
1: It's a lot of territory, isn't it?
2: It's bigger than the state of Connecticut. So as I learn, as I drive two-lane roads across the district every day.
1: Mm-hmm. And you decided to be a congressman. Why?
2: Well, because President Trump asked me to. So last year, he made Mike Waltz first as national security advisor, then as U.N. ambassador. Congressman Waltz had to resign to take those positions, which opened up a special election. And the president asked me to run. And so last year on April 1st, I was elected to be a congressman. It wasn't an April Fool's Day joke. Part of the hard part of our election was convincing people there was an election on April 1st. But got elected last year on April 1st, and I've served ever since.
1: But you're under vicious attack. You were targeted by the woke right, neo-fascists, constantly, the ones with the podcasts and all the rest of it. And you're running against somebody in the Republican Party who really is a sort of an SS type, as far as I'm concerned. Tell America what's going on there.
2: Well, I'm Jewish, and as you know, and I'm fairly outspoken in it, and I'm the first member of Congress in American history to wear a kippah. And a yarmulke, for those who don't know that term. And so anti-Semites, Jew haters, and frankly, people who hate Western civilization have come after me. So some lunatic from Las Vegas, named the number one anti-Semitic influencer in the world, decided to come to Florida, although he actually hasn't come. He's run a campaign from Las Vegas to attack me, and it's been horrible. Last week, on Monday, someone went and spray-painted a swastika on one of my yard signs, and on Friday, this guy from Las Vegas released a video where he had horns growing out of my head, and it's been a very, very ugly statement, probably the most anti-Semitic, Jew-hating, frankly, America-hating campaign in the history of American politics.
1: Shoot, this button on my thing here. I looked at that video. It was disgusting. And in fact, you now have Democrats, including Hakeem Jeffries, condemning this guy, don't you?
2: Yeah, no, I mean, Hakeem Jeffries hates my guts, but I think that even he was repulsed. It was so bad, this video, it's 2 minutes, 2.5 minutes, it's so vile, it celebrates Hitler, it calls for violence. It was so bad, I actually made the decision to share it on my own social media because I wanted people to see it. And I'm very clear, if this appeals to you, I don't want your vote. But I don't think 99% of Americans agree with this. And Democrats have come out and said, this is horrible. Speaker Johnson has, Leader Scalise, the chair of our conference, Lisa McClain, lots of people. Rick Scott has come out, Ted Cruz has come out and condemned this all across the board because it is simply so vile to see this in American politics today. If you can make it through the full 2.5 minutes, I give you credit because it's that disgusting.
1: Mm-hmm. How's your campaign going?
2: It's going fine. I mean, look, the challenge I've had is not only the anti-Semitism, but something we're going to have to deal with in this country is this guy has raised and spent undisclosed money. So, you know, in a campaign, you're supposed to share who your donors are. But some committee that we'd never heard of, called the Florida First Action Network, came out of the woodwork. They're not registered with the Federal Elections Commission. They're not registered with the IRS. They literally don't exist. Yet they've sent 20 mail pieces. They've been buying ads on TV, sending text messages. And we suspect there's actually foreign money at work because who else would do this sort of criminal activity? So millions and millions and millions of dollars have been spent on this, and it's very troubling because in the same way we think it's important to know who's voting, that's why Save America is so important, vote photo ID, citizenship verification, knowing who's spending money in our elections is equally important. And when foreign actors can come in and spend millions of dollars, who knows what they're going to do nationwide this November. So it's been a real issue. But nonetheless, we're working hard, and I'm optimistic if people get out and vote tomorrow, we'll have a great night.
1: I think you will. And how does it look generally in Florida? It looks pretty good, doesn't it?
2: Well, I think Byron Donalds is going to have a big night tomorrow. Byron is a friend of mine. We both got elected to the Florida House the same night in 2016 and served together for 4 years. I got to see how he operated on the state level, and now I serve with him in Congress. Got another anti-Semite there, another Jew-hating, America-hating person that we've got to deal with. But I think we're going to have a good night. I think Florida shows how America should operate. We keep the crazy out of Florida. And frankly, so many of the problems that I deal with in Washington, I call them 49 state problems because we don't have them in Florida. The fact is, if America was run like Florida, the country would be 100 times better off than it is right now.
1: Yeah, you have a great governor. You have the policies that have been put in place are great. You know, it's my residence. You don't have to have your, if you really want your freedom and you really want opportunity, you don't have to look over your shoulder every damn day like you do in most other states. You know that these people are looking out, like Randy. They're looking out for you. And where are you from originally?
2: Well, I grew up in Kentucky. My family's from Florida. My grandfather immigrated to Florida after he got off the boat. My father grew up in Florida, but my dad was a college professor, and you go where you can get tenure. And for my dad, that was at the University of Kentucky. So I actually grew up in Lexington, Kentucky. Actually, a colleague of mine in Congress, Andy Barr, and I were high school debate partners many, many years ago. It's kind of a crazy little coincidence, two guys from the same high school the same year. But, my family's always been from Florida. I always knew I'd come back here, and I've been back in Florida for 20 years now. And part of what makes Florida so great is that we've had conservatives in charge for 30 years, the legislature, both houses, the governor. And what you see is the longer Republicans are in charge of a state, the better it gets. The longer Democrats are in charge of a state, the worse it gets. And that should be something that people should understand as they make their decisions this November.
1: And if people want to help you, in the general and so forth, or even tomorrow, where do they go?
2: They can go to voterandyfine.com. That's my campaign address. They can follow me at voterandyfine if they want to know what's going on with my campaign. We'd appreciate the help. We're obviously raising money, doing all those kinds of things. But importantly, tomorrow, if they live in that part of Florida, 7 a.m. to 7 p.m., get out and vote.
1: And don't forget, America, I've endorsed this gentleman, too. Endorsed him the first time, and it's my honor to endorse him. I like him a lot, and he's a friend of mine. All right, Randy Fine, if you need anything else, you come back, okay?
2: Thank you, Mark. And again, you're a great voice for truth, and you're fighting fights that we're fighting in Congress, and I appreciate what you do every day.
1: And likewise, likewise. God bless you. Be safe out there, man. All right, if you're in that district, please vote for him. He's great, Randy Fine. Plus, his opponent really is just despicable, just a subhuman. I'm not kidding. There are bad candidates, people running here and there. This guy is unbelievable in the Republican Party, and he is he's proud, I think, to be a Nazi or to be Nazi-like. And I'm not throwing that word around. Everybody else is pointing it out, and I think they're right. I know they're right, as a matter of fact. It's terrible, absolutely terrible. All right. Let me grab that. anti-Semitism is continuing to rise around the world every day. The Jewish people continue to pay this price, from growing threats against Jewish communities to acts of violence, harassment, intimidation. And many Jewish families are living with fear simply because they're Jewish. It's happening right here in our country. Right here in our country. It's interesting when you hear politicians and hosts and others condemning what they say is quote-unquote settler violence in Judea and Samaria. First of all, they're not settlers. You can't be a settler when you're the indigenous people, number one. Number two, it's a handful of people, and what they're doing is appalling, and they will be held to account. But then I look at what goes on in our country, what's happening to Jewish people and other people, frankly, and these same people say nothing. Or when you look at Yemen, the slaughter that's going on there, or you look in, on the continent of Africa and some of the countries there where Christians are being just horrifically murdered, hundreds of thousands of them. They say nothing, not a word, not a word. Synagogues, schools, community centers continuing strengthening their security as hatred spreads far beyond the headlines. You literally have rabbis who are having to carry weapons, having to train themselves in the carrying of a weapon and the use of a weapon. This is why the International Fellowship of Christians and Jews is working every day in Israel and around the world, helping to provide security, emergency assistance, food, critical care for vulnerable Jewish communities. 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We'll be right back.
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0: It's no secret that many of you are in a tough spot. Or you're in a tougher spot than you want to be. I get it. I've been in that tough spot myself many years ago. And you're struggling with your mortgage, and you're struggling with car payments or truck payments or some other debt, typically credit card and interest rates, and it all comes in at once, and every month you got to make a payment. 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It's August. 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
0: You folks follow all that? Well, I hope you can hear fast, because you're going to need to in order to follow all that. Aren't they, Mr. Producer? There's a long piece in the Wall Street Journal on the news side on Iran's secret plan to escalate the war. I'm telling you, if we don't destroy this regime, it's not going to be destroyed. And economics is not going to be enough. It's not going to be enough. And they have all kinds of plans, and they're putting them in place. The IRGC, the Iranian Republican Guard Corps, that's really the backbone, the SS, if you will. And what they're doing now is they're going all through the army, the regular army. They're replacing certain generals and other top brass in the army with IRGC types. And they are doing a whole bunch of stuff. And the journal knows this because intelligence was intercepted and provided to them. So they are, they've got a lot of plans in place. They're sticking a lot of, they're making sure that the regime doesn't collapse. It says here, Iran's security-minded leadership appears to be growing even more confident in its demands. More confident. With negotiations blocked and Iran not backing away from escalating the fight, Trump has stepped back to see if the economic pressure from sanctions and the Navy's blockade will soften Iran's position. U.S. officials said But Iran's leaders are deeply skeptical of Trump's motives and are slipping into a survival economy aimed at holding out. People close to Iran's top negotiators have warned peace talks could be just an interlude. Before more conflict, Mehdi Mohammadi, a strategic advisor to chief Iranian negotiator, described the current stalemate as the calm before the storm. In an earlier social media post, he said the drivers of continued conflict include a generational project for blood vengeance, for killing the supreme leader, his father, in the opening strikes of the war. He said the Iranian nation still has much unfinished business with Trump. Iran is prepared for the great confrontation. I just wish people would listen to me when I'm talking about this. Not because it's me, but because I've read who these people are and what they have said and who they follow. And you saw that, I believe, this weekend, especially last night on Life, Liberty, and Levin, but you've heard it here over your radio or your whatever it is, iPhone and so forth. The fact of the matter is they are preparing. The Revolutionary Guard, 200,000 strong, has devised new plans for further escalation, including preemptive strikes, according to these Iranian officials. They're bragging about it. Sabotaging internet cables in the Persian Gulf, creating political unrest in countries with Shia communities such as Kuwait and Bahrain, potentially even ground operations.
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19: From ABC News, I'm Stephanie Officer. Shock and sadness following the sudden death of actress Hayden Panettiere. The 36-year-old star, best known for her roles in Remember the Titans, Heroes in Nashville, was found Sunday. ABC Stephanie Ramos.
20: Cardiac arrest.
21: Police in Greenville, South Carolina, responding to a 911 call from an acquaintance on Sunday. First responders found the actress in cardiac arrest, but were unable to revive her. An autopsy found no signs of trauma, and police say there were no signs of foul play or suspicious circumstances. But an investigation into the cause and manner of death is still ongoing.
19: Panettiere is survived by her 11-year-old daughter, Kaya. The actress would have turned 37 this Friday. A Massachusetts mother is trying to convince a jury she suffered from postpartum psychosis and was over-medicated when she allegedly killed her three children in 2023. ABC's Aaron Katursky.
7: Anguished testimony from the mother of Lindsay Clancy, the Massachusetts woman on trial for killing her three children in a case that has ignited a national conversation about postpartum mental health.
20: She said that she couldn't remember anything. The medication was pretty much just destroying her mind. And it wasn't her.
7: Said, Clancy's mother was among the first witnesses for the defense.
20: And enjoy my kids again.
7: Prosecutors rested their case after more than 70 witnesses who gave sometimes gut-wrenching testimony that left Clancy, a former labor and delivery nurse, in tears.
19: Clancy had jumped from a second-story bedroom window, paralyzing herself from the waist down. Her husband found her outside when he returned from an errand, later finding the children deceased in the basement.
22: I'm a sucker for you.
19: Yeah, you are. The Jonas Brothers will play three sold-out shows later this week at New York City's Madison Square Garden. Then they're taking that show on the road. The trio announcing they are embarking on a 45-city run called the Burning Up Tour all over again. Stops include Rosemont, Kansas City, and Sioux Falls. You're listening to ABC News.
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1: Cleanup continues on Hawaii's Big Island after they were visited by Hurricane Lala over the weekend. ABC's Melissa Adan with the latest.
2: The storm dumped more than 3 feet of rain in the mountains. Mudslides took down hillsides and trees and washed away roads. The storm knocked out power to more than 250,000 homes and businesses, and authorities say that it will take up to a month to restore power in the hardest hit areas.
1: About 117,000 customers remain without power. Those behind the social media giant Meta are expected in court again Tuesday, facing a lawsuit from nearly 30 state attorneys general. ABC's Mike Dubusky with a preview of what's to come.
3: The lawsuit, originally filed in 2023, claims the features on Instagram and Facebook, like infinite scrolling and push notifications, created harmful mental health impacts, especially in children. It says Meta used these powerful and unprecedented technologies to entice, engage, and ultimately ensnare young people. Testimony is expected from Meta executives, including possibly CEO Mark Zuckerberg and Instagram head Adam Mosseri.
1: Wildlife officials in London had to euthanize a wild stag in one of their local parks after the animal attacked a man panicking over the weekend. The man suffered wounds to his chest as a result, but is expected to recover. South of Tulsa, authorities are investigating the potential cause of two liquid gas tanks that exploded Monday afternoon. No injuries were reported in the blast. Stephanie Officer, ABC News.
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10: Hello, America. Mark Levin here. This is the Power Hour, by the way, after this segment. A really cool guest. She has her, I think it's her first book out. Remember, I told you, I'm very selective about my authors. I think you're going to like her a lot. Just very, very cool guest. Very smart, very classy. A family friend, as a matter of fact. I don't bring on all family friends, as you know. I can't even think of the last one. Can you, Mr. Medusa? No, I can't think of anyone. It's not that we don't have friends. It's just that why would I bring them on radio? Nonetheless, I think you're going to like it. I want to continue with this piece in the Wall Street Journal that I ended with last hour, that the Iranian regime is taking steps to get ready for more battle, and they're digging in. For the 4 billionth time, I don't know why we're not arming them. Now, it's true that we don't know if they are or not. That is our government. But with all the leaks that occur out of this, you know, out of this operation, I think we'd know one way or the other.

0: It goes on, Kuwait takes those risks by Iran seriously. In early May, the tiny Gulf sheikdom said its security forces had intercepted six Revolutionary Guard troops that used a rented fishing boat to land on Kuwait Island, separated from Iran only by a thin strip of Iraqi territory. Some Iranian political figures had suggested the Revolutionary Guard could launch ground raids via southern Iraq if the U.S. were to threaten Iranian territory like Karg Island. Some Gulf officials said Iran's recent behavior is fueling uncertainty about relations with the much larger, newly more aggressive neighbor after the war. They don't care about that. You know what they see in the Arab Gulf states? You know what Iran sees? By the way, their sect of Islam is different from most of the Arab countries, just so you know. They see weakness. And one of the reasons, as I've pointed out, that they attacked these Arab countries in the first place months ago, everybody was saying, all the experts are on TV. This is widening the war. It's a huge mistake. They're out of control. No. They did that because they knew the inbreds, the princes, the kings, the dictator. They'd run to the president and beg him to sue for peace. Find an off-ramp. I hate that phrase. We always come up with these phrases that these leftists use. The off-ramp. Go for the off-ramp. So they knew that they would get pressure from Saudi Arabia and Qatar and these other countries, and that's exactly what happened. That's exactly what's happened. Poor little Israel's there saying, no, let's fight them. Let's get this over with. Let's go on. What else are they doing? There's a new Revolutionary Guard Commander-in-Chief, Ahman Vahidi, who's been officially on the job since Mark was formally given the position and tasked with powerful offensive operations against the enemy. That's what they're working on. They're not playing defense. They're not wetting themselves. They're not giving up. The decree appointing him said Monday. The next day, General Mohammad Reza Naghidi, an advisor to Vahidi, said the paramilitary force must be prepared to take operations into enemy territory. See? Now, to step up internal security, Khomeini returned veteran Hossein Tayyib, a close associate who led a deadly crackdown protest in 2009, to the helm of the Basij, the internal police. Supreme leader tasked him with pivoting the volunteer force into a popular intelligence network in the wake of two wars that showed how thoroughly Iran had been breached by Israeli intel. When this war first broke out, when we were going on offense, when these guys had their backs against the wall, and then we stopped, that was a historic mistake. And that's the way it'll be seen. Now they are reorganizing, they are reconstructing, they are developing tactics to counter our tactics. I'm sure they're getting more from the communist Chinese and North Korea, our new friend, our new buddy. I'm sure this is going on. Big mistake. We have all the time in the world, we're being told, but all the time in the world is helping them. Economically, no. But does it sound like the Iranian Republican Guard Corps is affected? No, they're unaffected. There's a redistribution of resources to them. To them, as the internal police state is even more aggressive than ever before to ensure that there's no effective revolution, of course. Iran was pursuing a two-track policy while its diplomats pursued a peace deal with the U.S.-Iranian leader. Khomeini, the new one, was taking steps to prepare the security apparatus for an expanded confrontation that may be initiated by Tehran itself. The Revolutionary Guard used the calm created by the Memorandum of Understanding to lay the groundwork with allied militias around the region to step up attacks if needed, sending advisors to Iraq, Yemen, and Lebanon to discuss the plans. See, while we're telling the Israelis, you need to pull out of Lebanon, and you need to pull back in Gaza, and you need to do this, and you need to do that. We are forcing the most lethal and loyal and capable ally we have. Not Saudi Arabia, not Qatar, not any of those weasels. The Israelis and Netanyahu. We are creating situations for them where if they are attacked, they will be in a weaker position now when we are going to need their help. Whether people want to believe it or not, that's the truth. The Houthis struck Yemeni government forces backed by Saudi Arabia and declared the Bab al-Manab Strait that links the Red Sea to world markets closed to Saudi Arabia. So here we have these international waterways, whether it's the Strait of Hormuz or this particular strait, that the Iranians are claiming and taking. It's what they say. The militant group has fired on Saudi ships, complicating the kingdom's efforts to export its oil and raising the supply risk for global markets. And that's why the Saudis are saying, sign something, gotta do something. Saudi Arabia and Iran-backed militias in Iraq have launched drone attacks on its oil facilities. Saudi Arabia said they have. Revolutionary Guard threatened Gulf states that it would destroy their energy facilities if the U.S. were hit. If the U.S. were to hit them on their oil sites. Now, here's the point. A few months ago, we were told, and this is why, that if their oil fields are hit, that there will be a worldwide depression. So they tried that when the Arabs did with our government. Had seemed to have some impact. And then now it's other arguments and other impact. You know, you have an enemy, you got to defeat the enemy. You got to finish it. We don't want a forever war. We really don't. We want to end this. We want to end this. And does this sound like it's Israel's war to anybody? Seriously? Really? Israel's not being hit. Israel's not being hit. We need to finish off this regime to protect us, apparently to protect the Arab countries, too. We have all these bases in these Arab countries. I've pointed it out on TV. I've talked about it here. We have no base in Israel. None. We have one site that's a radar site with 100 troops there, which means off and on about 30 of them working at a particular time, to monitor what's going on in that area of the world for us. It's a radar system. That's it. We literally have a score of bases in these Arab countries. In these Arab countries. Jordan, the UAE, Oman, Saudi Arabia, Kuwait, Qatar, of course. In all those countries. How come nobody talks about shutting them, by the way, Mr. Producer? How come nobody says, you know what? I'm sick of the money we're spending in these Arab countries. I'm sick of it. How come nobody says that? Isn't that funny? I'll be right back.
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0: Ladies and gentlemen, I've come across a fantastic book, very different than your typical book. I know the author very well, Alyssa Rosenheck. She's worked very hard on this book. Took a lot of work to get it published, even though it's her second book, and it's published by a real publisher. And her book comes out tomorrow, fresh off the printing presses. You can get it on Amazon or any major bookstore, I think. And it's a pleasure to have you, my friend. The book is called White Period, Blonde Period, Jew Period. And it really digs into every aspect of this. And for many of you, including some of you who aren't Jewish, I think you'll be able to identify with this. How are you?
1: Oh, I'm so good. Thank you so much for having me. I'm so grateful to be here with you.
0: Well, it's my honor, and congratulations. This is an incredible book. What caused you to write this book, White Blonde Jew?
1: A few different reasons. Essentially, I was part of the first wave of literary boycotts against Jewish authors after October 7th, where global boycotts were happening, also including Israeli publishers. So I wrote this book in response to that, and I also used the three words that have been used to silence and weaponize against me, and I made them the architecture of this book. So there's three sections. There's the white section, the blonde section, and the Jewish section, and it's really about what happens when conversations around privilege and whiteness and oppression and geopolitics get weaponized, when DEI becomes dogma, and when schools start teaching ideology instead of inquiry and curiosity. So this book is really a wake-up call. And then I go into the blonde section, and it's really the heartbeat of the book, the spiritual center. And then the Jewish section, I think it's really important to recognize our humanity of what it looks like to live beyond the hashtags and the headlines. And I'm just so grateful it's across the finish line tomorrow.
0: Did you ever think you'd have to write a book to defend your physical looks and your faith? I mean, basically, that's you literally have to defend yourself for who you are and what you are.
1: I never thought I would be in this position, but honestly, I think it's really important for us to use our voices and to be courageous, and this book represents historical insurance of what we've all been living through.
0: Mm-hmm. Let's walk through this. First of all, let's kind of get to the middle of it first. You said the white part, or was it the blonde? No, excuse me, the blonde part was perhaps the most problematic. Is that correct?
1: Do you think the blonde part's the most offensive of those words?
0: I wouldn't think so. No.
1: I tried to incorporate some levity and some really harder conversations that we've all been having, and we need to be having these conversations. A lot of this anti-Semitism and this Jew hatred, it doesn't start with violence. It really begins when we start telling Jews they need to be quiet. And, I would not have had a lot of the circumstances that popped up if I was just a quiet Jewish girl, focused on my photography and pretty rooms and pretty pictures. And, this took a sequence in terms of waking up. I published my first book in 2020 on the heels of George Floyd. And although that first book is still really doing really well, it's always in the top 100, I was silenced in mainstream media for immutable characteristics. It published on the heels of George Floyd. And then I personally woke up in 2021 when Israel was being barraged with over 3,000 rockets. And I saw something really interesting happen in the United States, where legacy media and my peers were conflating race with geopolitics that had nothing to do with race. And so I believe the opposite of hate and fear is curiosity. And so that's what really connected me to the BDS movement. And it really helped equip me for what was to come after October 7th. And I immediately went into education. I immediately went into advocacy for the safety and security of a sovereign nation. And it was really interesting when you become loud in your beliefs and what those around you do. It's kind of like social and digital Ozempic. So,
0: I have noticed, and you hit on this too, I've noticed that when you push back and fight back,
1: Mm-hmm.
0: You're told in part that you're responsible for the Jew hatred mm-hmm. and the anti-Semitism. If you just shut up and stop bringing it up, you know, maybe it would reduce, right?
1: Mm-hmm.
0: So that.
1: Yeah.
0: So this is your part where you're talking about trying to silence you and really trying to intimidate you, because I find when I do that and when I push back and so on, there was a post the other day online. Online is so toxic, isn't it? And this person says to me, well, you call everybody a Nazi, so Nazi doesn't mean anything. First of all, I don't call everybody a Nazi.
1: Mm-hmm.
0: So this kind of plays in, not play, goes to your point about you wake up to this, you need to fight it, you need to combat these things and so forth and so on. You had a situation with a bookstore in Nashville. Would you explain that related to your book?
1: Yes, I will. I want to go back real quick to them calling you the very thing that you that we're discussing.
0: Right.
1: Are you familiar with the term Darvo?
0: No.
1: It's a manipulation tactic used by offenders to evade accountability. And there's a section in the book where I talk about political Darvo.
0: Right.
1: And Darvo is an acronym that stands for deny, attack, reverse victim, and offender. And it's what we've all been countering. You know, we are the ones that just received this genocidal attempt, but yet we are the ones being accused of genocide, which is an outright lie. So I do encourage people to understand these manipulation tactics and really encourage critical thinking and a healthy amount of skepticism before we respond. There's an acronym that I put in the back of each chapter, and it's called PACE. And the first letter is to pause. We have to really start thinking critically before we emotionally react, especially those who aren't familiar with this fight. And so I wrote this book in response to the literary boycotts, yes. And literary anti-Semitism is no longer in the book. It's about, it's also pointing to those who are writing the book who are identifiably Jewish. And literary anti-Semitism comes in two pathways. It's both covert and it's both overt. And what I recently experienced was an overt expression. It's my book launch that was supposed to happen in Nashville this week, actually. It was canceled. And
0: we have to take a little break. I want to come back. I'll tell you what I really like about this book. It's so detailed on the psychological side, on the activist side. All of that is in this book. How you respond to these things, how to mentally prepare yourself to these things, everything from bots to all so forth and so on. I want to try and get into that so people get a real flavor for your book. We'll be right back. Gold entered 2026 after a historic year. 53 new all-time highs, an average price up 44% year over year, then pushed past $5,500 an ounce in January. Right now it's pulled back, and many in Wall Street analysts are telling clients this is the window before gold pushes back towards new highs. Meanwhile, silver is on track for a sixth year of structural supply deficit, with solar, EVs, electronic, and industrial demand still pulling heavily on the market. And gold's pullback has been fueled by fading Fed rate hopes and massive debt. 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
1: We're talking to Alyssa Rosenheck. The book is White, Blonde, Jew, A Call to End Extremism, Speak Up, and Reclaim Center. I don't think I'm doing this book justice, because when you read this book, she lays out what's happening, the problems, and big problems. And really, at the end of each chapter, she's telling you how to handle it. And you delve deeply into psychology and other things. It's just fascinating for people who really care about this, and I think most of you do. But before we do, you talked about sort of these two pathways on anti-Semitism. I wanted you to finish your thought.
2: Thank you. You asked me about the recent cancellation of my book launch, and literary anti-Semitism is something that we've all been experiencing as authors in the United States. And so it really goes through this either covert or overt pathway. Covert meaning, you know, it's a little bit more insidious. It's quiet. They move the goalposts. They come up with excuses to quiet you. And then overt was most recently experienced when my book launch event that was supposed to happen on August 20th was canceled. I had a local bookstore in Nashville who solicited us for the event. I had hired previously private security just as a standard operating practice to make sure I was safe, the bookstore was safe, everyone in attendance was safe. And this was a book that the bookstore owner read and loved and supported until they marketed me. And then that's when the online pressure campaign occurred. It was very anti-Zionist, calling me so many disgusting names, as you can imagine, that you've also, I'm sure, heard. And, you know, I'm just one dot in a larger, more emblematic pattern when these pressure campaigns attack online Jewish voice, you know, Jewish creatives. We're not really represented in foreign policy conversations. However, when our books hit the shelves and when our art goes through museums and our music comes in through venues, we are the first to feel it in our communities with this online mob. And what's happening is, rather than these institutions holding the line, which we need them to, they end up kowtowing and capitulating and then reverse engineering security as an excuse to justify them not wanting to hold space for us in mainstream spaces that we contribute to. And that is a really problematic pattern that you know intimately about, that's been documented in some of our darkest chapters in history.
1: I was just going to say that, which is, when these institutions break, that's when the poison spreads. I mean, when you look at Germany in the 30s, 20s really, but 30s and then into the 40s, Germany was the most advanced society in Europe. Architecturally, mm-hmm. literature, you name mm-hmm. it. The most advanced society, the most advanced culture. And look what happened. It took place in Europe. It took place mm-hmm. in Germany first and so forth and so on.
2: People definitely think that Nazi Germany's persecution of Jews began with Nuremberg laws. It did not. It began mm-hmm. with these pressure campaigns that are happening right now in this very country, through public shaming, humiliation, exclusion. And I'm not saying, America, that we are all so grateful to be a citizen of in 2026 as Germany in 1933, but these are the new book bans. It doesn't begin with burning. It begins with these pressure campaigns.
1: I think one of the great allies Jews have in this country, evangelical Christians, and I think this is one of the reasons the battle is engaged and will be better fought here in this country than it is in Europe, quite frankly. I really do. Now, when you go through this book, I'm going to tell you something. I'll tell you why you're going to love it. Number one, she goes through some of her experiences. She goes through what to expect, and then she lays out solutions over and over and over to very tough issues, and anticipates and is hoping, I guess, Alyssa, that there will be clubs or organizations or people will share this information one to another. You're trying to create a sort of a a narrative, more than a narrative. You're trying to create a basis for people to fight back, right?
2: Thank you, Mark. Yes. I wrote this book for book clubs. You know, mm-hmm. so often right now, we have so much information coming at us, and words right now are meant to silence. And I want to use these words to start conversation and dialogue. And even dignified, I'm gonna take something from Rabbi Jonathan Sacks, dignified disagreement we need. We need to reinstate that in our conversations to where we can still leave as community members, as friends, and we don't have to agree on everything, but we have to talk about it. There has to be intellectual diversity, and we have to invite voices that we may disagree with into the mainstream spaces.
1: Let me take one specific thing that's tough area, this online stuff, and you address this with the bots and so forth and so on. The problem, as you put in your chapter, the problem is what and you address it how. It's not just bots, but they're a big problem.
2: Bots are a big problem. We've all experienced that. I start each chapter with a deeply personal narrative, and this one is a blonde walks into a terrorist bot farm. And I document a instance where there was a Pakistani doctor living in Texas who has ties to Al-Shifa Hospital. And she, you know, as a physician, physician needs to teach. Physicians also take an oath to do no harm. And I go through the roots of misinformation and disinformation here. So misinformation, by definition, is the accidental spread of inaccuracies and falsehoods. It's common on social media. But disinformation is created and shared to deliberately deceive. And this physician cut out a clip 15 seconds prior to where it just shows an IDF soldier kicking an elderly woman to the ground. And I was scrolling across this one weekend morning, and I was like, this doesn't make sense. This doesn't sit right. And so then I started to do a little bit more. I paused. I tried to do a little bit more due diligence, and I found the entire clip of the elderly woman in Jerusalem stabbing the soldier, and then he, in defense, was pushing her to the ground. And she used that clip to deliberately deceive. And then she put this information on her channels, and I think put me into this bot farm catalog. And what I experienced next was inhuman. I was getting messages that were populating several times a minute, not only in just my inboxes, through my website. They were targeting my Amazon books, like my previous book. It was inhuman in the response, and it lasted for a few days. And it's a real problem. CyberWell's done a really good job documenting this problem where anti-Semitic content calls for violence spiked 81% on X and 193% on Facebook just the week of October 7th. You know, this is a real problem that we need to be pre-bunking and have strengthening, especially young minds' critical thinking ability around this. Misinformation, lies are traveling six times faster than the truth right now online. And then when we are debunking that lie, 70% still exposed to the lie believe the lie. So it's a big problem, Mark.
1: And it comes at you so fast from every direction. And that's the plot. Mm-hmm. That's the plan. These bots, a lot of them are foreign, but a lot of them aren't. And we have podcasters who do this today, don't we? The woke right podcasters, the Marxist Islamists, and so forth and so on. And the fact is, you're very brave, because with the release of this book, and this book comes out tomorrow, folks, you can get on Amazon.com right now, White Blonde Jew, Elisa Rosenheck. You're going to love this book. You're going to love her, because you can hear how she speaks, how smart she is, and yet how passionate she is about all these things. And if any of you have been in this position, she provides you with a wealth of ideas on how to deal with this. I mean, at the end of every chapter, quite frankly. And that is a good thing, rather than just laying out the problem and so forth and so on. Let me ask you something. I don't know. Do you have a background in psychology or something? Because there's a lot of that in this book.
2: No, I mean, ask your beautiful other half, though.
3: Yeah.
2: You know,
3: yeah,
2: I feel like we lead with experience and then a lot of curiosity, and you know, we connect the dots. So that's what we're all trying to do.
1: By that she means my wife, who's buddies with her. But I want to encourage you to go to Amazon. Hopefully your main bookstore carries this book, White, Blonde, and June. If they don't, you ought to say something about it. But Amazon does have it. I just put it on here, and there it is. White, Blonde, and June. It comes out tomorrow. You can order it right now. We're going to put the link on all my social sites. You're going to really actually enjoy this book. It's very intriguing. You're not going to want to put it down as you go from, it's not just chapter, really subchapter to subchapter, and go through this information. And by the way, you don't have to be white, blonde, and Jew, but some of you who are, you're going to really identify with it. I identify with parts of this book, and I'm white, but I'm not blonde. I am a Jew, but I'm not a female. What do you make of that? Don't say anything. All right. White, Blonde, Jew, A Call to End Extremism, Speak Up and Reclaim Center. And we wish you all the very best on this. Amazon.com, any major book. Are you having any trouble with these major book chains?
2: No, I'm not. Gratefully so.
1: Yeah, and Barnes & Noble has been great. I mean, they've expanded. Yeah. All right, very, very good. And we wish you all the best. And we may have you back, so we barely touched the surface.
2: Thank you, Mark.
1: Take care of yourself. All right, God bless. Folks, I urge you strongly to get this book. You can get it for your wife if you're a guy and so forth. You don't have to actually be blonde and so forth. But she does have a whole section on that. And it's very, very interesting. Very, very interesting. And the solutions, as I read the solutions, just for me, they can apply to me, you, anybody else who's online, dealing with these bots, dealing with this hate and this filth and these attacks, dealing with people who are really just bullies attacking you and so forth. And so on. The book is really provides a wealth of knowledge, and I strongly encourage you to get it. All right, here we go. And it's interesting, here we are with the International Fellowship of Christians and Jews. Anti-Semitism has continued to rise around the world every day. The Jewish people continue to pay the price. From growing threats against Jewish communities to acts of violence, harassment, and intimidation, many Jewish families are living with fear simply because they're Jewish. Now, this is interesting. In a sense, you don't have to be Jewish, but it's very interesting in a sense. Remember, this is a fellowship of Christians and Jews. There are events, some events, that have taken place in Judea and Samaria, what the unknowledgeable call the West Bank. And one in particular has got a ton of attention, and everybody's using it as a litmus test on the left or to show how fair they are by saying, look at this. You've got these quote-unquote Jewish settlers. They're cutting off water to these three families in Pakistan, Palestinians, and so forth and so on. Look at this. This is terrible. They're beating them. That is terrible. That's terrible. But I'm thinking to myself, there is widespread terrorism and violence. And some of the people who are saying these things just brush over October 7th, where there was slaughter and mass gang rape and debauchery and burning people. It goes on and on and on. Or the hostages. And how they were treated. Oh, that's old story. That's water over the dam. Did you hear about that? Those settlers? What they did to the Palestinian farmers by cutting off their water? Are you kidding me? Okay, it's bad. It should be criticized. People should be punished. But how about some perspective, for God's sakes? Just a little bit. 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Now we're going to take a short break, and I want to encourage you, go to Amazon, get this book. You really are going to be knocked over by this book. You really are. The information in it, it's intelligent, but also the passion in it. You're going to learn a lot. And some of you are in a similar position or the same position. And you're going to be able to identify with this. If you're a guy, I encourage you to get it for your wife or your girlfriend or even your mother. We'll be right back.
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0: White Blonde Jew. Alyssa Rosenheck, you're going to love this book, whomever you are. You're going to love this book. And I think this is going to turn out to be a classic. I truly do. I think this book is going to turn out to be a classic. It's endorsed by Sandra, or her friend Sandy Heggy Parker of Heggy Ministries, Flora Hassan Nahom, Dr. Sheila Nazarin. She's great. You've seen her on Fox. My wife, oh, she's really great. Rankin Sherling, Ph.D., Associate Director of Declaration of Independence Center for the Study of American Freedom at the University of Mississippi. I'm telling you, you are going to love this book. If you trust me, and I hope you do by now, I know authors and I know books. And this book, you're going to have trouble putting down. As a matter of fact, my wife keeps trying to grab it from me, and I'll give it to her after the show. But I want to encourage you to get it on Amazon.com right now, White Blonde Jew. But Mark, I'm Christian. You'll see, it applies to a lot of you too. White Blonde Jew. But Mark, I'm a brunette. Folks, check it out. You're going to love this book, White Blonde Jew, Amazon.com. Grab it now because it comes out tomorrow. 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Well, ladies and gentlemen, it's been a blast. 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A final word. Please don't.
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6: From ABC News, I'm Stephanie Officer. President Trump made a surprise announcement over the weekend. ABC's Jonathan Carl.
7: U.S. military officials are scrambling to respond to a Trump social media post over the weekend that condemned planned joint exercises with South Korea. In the post, which blindsided U.S. military leaders, Trump cited his, quote, very good relationship with North Korean dictator Kim Jong-un and called the drills inappropriate and hostile toward North Korea and said they would be scaled back. And he suggested he's recently been in contact with Kim Jong-un.
3: Opening arguments delivered in Las Vegas Monday for a murder trial 30 years in the making. Dwayne Keefe D. Davis is accused in the 1996 killing of rapper Tupac Shakur. ABC's Kevin Osbeck.
8: Davis listened intently as prosecutors claimed he ordered the hit as an act of revenge. His defense team, though, says the state's case is filled with holes.
9: What they are telling you, they're representing it to be a fact when it really is fiction.
8: Prosecutors said those gunshots were a result of Davis's own orders and that he even admitted it while publishing and promoting Compton Street Legend, a tell-all book. But Davis now says he did not write it and the details in it are fabricated fiction to make money.
3: On Monday, thousands gathered in London's Trafalgar Square to mourn the death of Jason Arday, a black professor who faced a storm of plagiarism accusations. He died just days after resigning from a prestigious role at the University of Cambridge. 3 years ago, Arday became Cambridge's youngest black professor. His death has prompted criticism it was a result of cruel public takedowns motivated by racism. Political activist Patrick Vernon.
10: Now we mourn Jason Arday, Professor Arday. The message remains, Black Lives Matter.
3: Luigi Mangione's state murder trial, which was slated to begin next month, has been indefinitely postponed. You're listening to ABC News.
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3: New data shows U.S. vaccination rates are on the decline.
15: Vaccination rates among kids continue to decline in the U.S. The latest CDC numbers show that 92.4% of kindergartners in the latest school year were vaccinated against measles. It's a drop of 2.5 percentage points since pre-pandemic and leaves over 280,000 kids without protection against the virus amid record-breaking infections. The rate of kids with a vaccine exemption hitting a record high at 4.2%. Yuri Benajad, ABC News, New York.
3: New research shows having a good relationship with a canine companion can help teens dealing with social stress.

0: It shows having a good relationship with a canine companion can help teens dealing with social stress.
1: It's long been known that pet ownership can be beneficial for children, and researchers at Tufts University in Boston say it can be an especially positive experience for adolescents struggling with social anxiety. Investigators analyzed survey data from more than 500 American kids ages 13 to 17 with high levels of social anxiety and found that companionship with a dog and caring for a dog's needs are associated with more adaptive coping skills. It's an encouraging finding and something doctors say warrants further study. Sherry Preston, ABC News.
0: Atlanta police arrested a babysitter accused of kidnapping two young girls from their home over the weekend. Officers searched for days until they heard one of the children crying from inside a trailer Monday, and they were ultimately rescued. Investigators say during their search, they uncovered evidence the babysitter was wanted for a similar case in Alabama around 5 years ago. I'm Stephanie Officer, ABC News.
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Hello, America. It is Eric Erickson here across the United States. Glad to have you with me. The phone number is 877-973-7425 if you want to be on the program. So I spent Friday and Saturday writing my morning piece for Monday morning and then accidentally sent it out on Sunday morning. Of course, that's the way it works. We got to talk about our vice president. Here's the problem. Candace Owens turned the story of a transgendered sympathizing gay guy in a trans relationship murdering Charlie Kirk and made it about the Jews. Hassan Piker is out saying that Candace Owens is useful to the left because she's been able to distract the right from people on the left. And he's right. I know people in the real world who are just convinced that Candace Owens, a nut job, is some sort of honest broker and that she's raising valid questions about the assassination of Charlie Kirk. The reality is Tyler Robinson's parents turned him in. His trans-gay lover confessed that Tyler Robinson was the shooter. He was seen at the scene of the crime. People generated AI images to claim it was not him, among other things. And the fact of the matter is that Tyler Robinson murdered Charlie Kirk, and Candace Owens has led a lot of people to believe it was the Jews. J.D. Vance is to economics what Candace Owens is.

0: is to the assassination of Charlie Kirk, an internet conspiracy theorist kook. All of the evidence pointed to Tyler Robinson. All of the witnesses pointed to Tyler Robinson. And so Candace Owens decided it was the Jews. J.D. Vance believes that the United States should abandon its reserve currency status in the world. What's amazing to me are the number of people who once called themselves conservative who, because J.D. Vance said it, are like, yes, yes. What's even more remarkable is that they're able to speak and type on the keyboard with their mouth full the way they're just doing this with J.D. Vance. Like, oh, yes, whatever he says, that's got to be it. I mean, these people, if J.D. Vance came out tomorrow and said the United States should convert to communism, these idiots would be like, absolutely, we should convert to communism. Saying that the United States should abandon the reserve currency status that it has is one of those asinine, dangerous things. And if you don't think it is, consider that China, Russia, and the Democratic Socialists of America all agree with J.D. Vance. He's got some kooky protectionist, isolationist tendencies. And he has refined his ideas by being an internet troll and has embraced the ideas that only the fringe economists agree with. The same people who think that we should abandon reserve currency status are the people who believe in modern monetary theory, that economic idea deployed by the Biden administration that provoked all the inflation we've been dealing with. It's absolutely insane. But there is the streak of people like Candace Owens, Tucker Carlson, and the vice president who are professional contrarians. If the world says this thing, they say the opposite. And they have the luxury of never having to prove themselves wrong because it's not going to happen. We hope. It makes J.D. Vance, you must understand this, super dangerous in office. Let me explain to you what the reserve currency is. The United States is called the world's reserve currency. I'm going to read you from the Heritage Foundation. And what I suspect is going to happen is the Heritage Foundation, because they're all in on J.D. Vance as the future of the GOP, they're going to memory hole their old research on the significance of the reserve currency. So let's read this while it still exists. It was Charles de Gaulle who first complained publicly about the power of America's reserve currency. It is now the BRIC nations, Brazil, Russia, India, China, South Africa, and the 44 other aligned countries with them, who are trying to reform the international monetary system to dethrone the American dollar as the reserve currency. Here's the benefit that you have of us being the reserve currency. One, the difference between the face value of money and its production cost. It is perhaps the least understood advantage, but one that provides the largest monetary gain. It costs 12 and a half cents to print a $100 bill. That bill, however, can be used to purchase real goods and services worth $100. What this means is that at the policy level, the Federal Reserve can print money to buy real assets, and it has done so with quantitative easing. Whether you like it or not, it costs far less to print a $100 bill than it costs. So you get a real value for the $100 bill. No other country can produce their currency as cheaply as America can produce its currency, because we're the world's reserve currency. The low current, the reserve currency, have the ability to run up fiscal debts denominated in their own currency at low interest rates. It's more convenient for a country's exporters, importers, borrowers, and lenders to be able to deal in the country's own currency than in foreign currency. Doing so reduces transaction costs. It stands to reason that U.S. banks have a comparative advantage in dealing in dollars, Chinese banks dealing in their currency, but more countries deal in U.S. currency, so we get more trade, which benefits our banking system. Britain's gradual loss of its reserve currency status coincided with its loss of political and military preeminence. And see, that gets to J.D. Vance's point. J.D. Vance has a coherent and dangerous worldview, and his worldview is this. We should be isolationists. We should retreat from the world. We are in decline, and the decline needs to be managed. We should accept the decline, and instead of trying to undo the decline and rebuild, we should build a wall around the Western Hemisphere, protect ourselves, and let the rest of the world have at it. And as long as we're the world's reserve currency, we have international obligations. So if we abandon the reserve currency, we can retreat from the world. We can be isolationists, and we can have the Western Hemisphere, but also we can have higher interest rates and higher costs. In fact, J.D. Vance comes across as a man who believes that things are too cheap for you. In fact, he has said as much. I want to play you some clips that are now circulating about J.D. Vance, who believes that things are, well, too good for the American consumer. This is a man who last week complained about the $20 burrito being too expensive. We need affordable burritos. He's also the man who complained about toasters being too cheap. Just listen to this.
1: That's exactly right. And by the way, you know, this is like maybe super heterodox. I am not sure that I think the reserve currency is actually good for the United States of America. I think there is a good argument that reserve currency status is akin to coal in Appalachia. It's a resource curse, right? It allows your consumers to consume very cheaply, right? That's been the story of the American economy for the last 15 or so years, even before that, is we can just borrow basically in an unlimited way because we have the reserve currency.
0: You got that? It's too cheap for American consumers. And now he conflates two issues. Congress's spending, of which he was a senator and contributed to it. And he says, because our currency is so cheap, Congress can just keep spending. No, Congress keeps spending because Congress is spending. This morning I pointed out that in the 1990s, early 2000s, Dianne Feinstein, the now deceased senator from California, led an effort to ban the over-the-counter sale of Sudafed. There are two drugs, phenylephedrine and pseudoephedrine. When you have congestion, phenylephedrine does not actually work. Pseudoephedrine does. But if you want to go to the grocery store or the local CVS and get pseudoephedrine, you have to show your driver's license, fill out a form, sign a document, and limit the amount that you buy. You have to do this because Dianne Feinstein became convinced that to solve the meth problem in the United States, we needed to restrict pseudoephedrine because pseudoephedrine is a component to meth. Now, all of the research at the time and the testimony in Congress showed that meth heads were not going to Kroger, to Walmart, to Albertsons, to HEB, to CVS, or to Walgreens to buy pseudoephedrine. They were going to Costco, Sam's Club, BJ's, all the wholesale places. They were buying it in bulk. They weren't going to the local grocery store because that would tip people off. Nonetheless, they decided to ban the wholesale stores from selling it and restrict your ability to buy it, and it profoundly inconvenienced you. Essentially, you had to have your life degraded in order to stop the meth heads. What J.D. Vance wants to do by conflating the reserve currency and congressional spending is make us a third world country to stop Congress from spending so much, because if you get rid of the reserve currency, our inflation becomes hyperinflation. Our interest rates go up. They skyrocket. We have inflation, and it's unfortunate, but our inflation's lower than every other country because we're the reserve currency. We have higher interest rates right now, but our high interest rates are lower than everywhere else in the world because we have the reserve currency. You can get a 30-year mortgage in this country or a 15-year mortgage in this country unlike any other country on planet Earth. You have more access to home ownership. You complain about the cost of homes right now. Wait until we no longer have the reserve currency. And J.D. Vance wants to get rid of it because, again, let's play this clip one more time. Listen where he talks about it's too cheap for you to buy stuff.
1: That's exactly right. And by the way, you know, this is like maybe super heterodox. I am not sure that I think the reserve currency is actually good for the United States of America. I think there is a good argument that reserve currency status is akin to coal in Appalachia. It's a resource curse, right? It allows your consumers to consume very cheaply.
0: It allows your consumers to consume very cheaply. It's a bad thing, according to him. Notice how he throws that out. It's super heterodox, bro. That's not an economist talking. That's an internet poop poster. He's highlighting his contrarianism to make himself look cool to this group. And then he throws out things like resource curse, which he, by the way, completely misunderstands. What is the resource curse? Well, it's a real idea, but he completely misses the point. It's been well documented for 40 years. Here's the resource curse. It's a curse of bad government. The economic literature on this actually isn't ambiguous. 40 or 20 years ago in the Economics Journal, three economists, Mellum, Moen, and Torvik, wrote about it. Push institutional quality above a threshold, and the resource curse actually becomes a blessing. Resources become a blessing. Nigeria has oil and misery. Venezuela is sitting on the largest proven reserves of oil on earth, and people ate zoo animals. Sierra Leone had diamonds and got a civil war. But then there's Norway. It's got the same hydrocarbons as Nigeria, 5.5 million people, and a sovereign wealth fund that sends $2 trillion back to its public. Botswana has diamonds and became one of the best governed countries in Africa. The resource curse means a lot of countries that are blessed with a lot of resources are third world kleptocracies. But if you have good government, the resource curse is a resource blessing. And J.D. Vance just throws out, it's the resource curse. We got a reserve currency. It's a curse to the nation. We can buy stuff cheap. By the way, this wasn't a one-off moment. That was J.D. Vance to a think tank. This is him in the United States Senate.
1: I'm wondering, when I hear about the history, when I think about and read about the history of Appalachia and the resource curse, I'm struck by some of the, by the idea that you could make a similar argument about the reserve currency status of the United States dollar. Americans have enjoyed one of the greatest privileges of the international economy for the last nearly eight decades, a strong dollar that acts, of course, as the world's reserve currency. You know that better than I do. Now, this has obviously been great for American purchasing power. We enjoy cheaper imports. Americans, when they travel abroad, benefit from lower costs. But it does come at a cost to American producers. I think,
0: you know, he says that, but that's not actually true because our producers get the best exchange rate on planet Earth. Did you know that our exports have actually gone up? Our exports are 10 times higher now than they were 50 years ago, in large part because we're the world's reserve currency. British exports declined when they got rid of their reserve currency status. Our exports have gone up since we became the world's reserve currency. Notice how he blasts Appalachia, a resource curse on Appalachia. Is he saying that those governments there are third world hellholes? Well, I will tell you someone who thinks J.D. Vance's view is a terrible idea.
2: Okay, currency. Very important.
3: Yes.
2: And if you want to go to third world, if you want to go to third world status, lose your reserve currency. We have to have that. We cannot lose it. If you go to, you'll go to third world status in this country because you take a look at the way things are running.
0: You'll go to third world status if you get rid of the reserve currency. That's what J.D. Vance wants. He wants us to go to third world status, as the president says. Why? Because then he thinks he can impose protectionism and isolationism. By the way, you know who supports him on this? China and Russia and the Democratic Socialists of America, all three of them, China, Russia, and the Democratic Socialists of America, all attack the United States for having the world's reserve currency. Think about this. Our vice president is aligned with China, Russia, and the Democratic Socialists of America on wanting to end our reserve currency status. The only thing standing between it and it happening is President Trump, who realizes it would turn us into a third world nation.
4: 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It's the Eric Erickson Show.
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1: Greetings, welcome. It is Eric Erickson here. Let me go to the phones here. Greg, you're going to be up first. Welcome.
2: Hey, Eric. Two thoughts on the same thread. J.D. Vance is an extremely dangerous politician. He's the most dangerous politician on the Republican side of the aisle because he has an undergraduate degree in politics and philosophy, and he has a law degree from Yale, and he loves to hear himself think. And then he spews out populist crap. And populism as a line of political thought in the Republican Party must die. It leads to nothing but larger government always, and it leads to more debt. Our government is making more money than ever before in tax income, and yet our interest almost eats it up. We have to shrink the size of federal government to be able to grow our way out of our problems. And he is not the solution. I will not be voting for him.
1: Greg, I'm deeply concerned about, I mean, every time he mouths off about economics, it's no different than the Democratic Socialists. He literally is aligned in his issue on the reserve currency with China and Russia. Vladimir Putin's favorite philosopher, Alexander Dugin, has since 2014 written about the need to get rid of the United States as the world's reserve currency for other countries to thrive. And along comes J.D. Vance and says, hey, I agree. China has tried to do it. And J.D. Vance says, this is dangerous stuff. You think that things are expensive now, you wait till we're not the reserve currency of the world, and we're going to see a massive hike in interest rates and inflation. 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
1: Hello, welcome. It's Eric Erickson here. Glad to have you with me. The phone number, 877-973-7425. Before I move on, let me get Tyler's call here. Welcome to the show, Tyler. How are you?
2: Hi, Eric. It's always a pleasure to talk to you. I just want to start off by saying I love how knowledgeable your call screener is. And if he ever fills in for you, I will definitely listen in.
1: Do not encourage that.
2: I was going to start off with asking why the heck Trump selected Vance, because I feel like he is a Chinese plant with some of the stuff he says. And he answered that wonderfully, last guy in the room, all that. His sons were. But I was also going to say I feel like Trump will wind up leaning more towards like Rubio or something when it comes to the next election, because Vance just doesn't give me America first vibes.
1: Well, you know, so there are reports out, I assume, from the Vance team of the White House that the president has basically moved on from Rubio to Vance. I'm not so sure. Vance got picked because Tucker Carlson lobbied Donald Trump Jr., and Vance was Tucker's guy. And I think it's alarming that Tucker Carlson has become super pro-Putin and super anti-American. And by the way, Tucker Carlson also loudly opposed the United States having the world's reserve currency. This is a dangerous, dangerous game that the vice president is playing here. And now I wrote about it this week, and I may have to recirculate this piece tomorrow. The reserve currency gives the United States the ability to borrow money more cheaply than anywhere else on earth. And when I say the United States, I mean you. You can get a car loan in the United States with a lower interest rate than anywhere else on the planet. You can buy anything at your grocery store cheaper than anywhere else on the planet. You are concerned right now about affordability. You know, last week there was that big, big conversation, 2 weeks now, raging about $20 burritos. The vice president actually fat-shamed a conservative columnist named Mark Thiessen. Mark Thiessen writes at the Washington Post and pointed out there really are no $20 burritos out there unless you're adding extra steak and stuff at Chipotle. And by the way, for the college kids, you can tend to get a burrito on a college meal plan. And J.D. Vance highlighted and said, looks like he's never missed a meal. So the vice president, who's concerned about affordability, also says that Americans can get things too cheaply. He's the man upset about cheap toasters and expensive burritos. Here's the problem with populism. Populism is not a policy response. Populism is an emotion. You're concerned about X, therefore I'm going to fix X. Okay, but when you fix X, you break Y. And then you fix Y and you mess X back up, and Z also gets messed up. And populism careens from crisis to crisis without an intellectual governing philosophy. The democratic socialists of America have a governing philosophy, and it's to destroy America. And the closest thing that you can do to destroy America quickly is to get rid of our reserve currency status. And I'm boggled that the vice president says that. By the way, one more clip of the vice president here. This is him on Fox News saying the same thing.
3: One of the issues we have in Ukraine, by the way, is that we can't manufacture weapons to keep up with the pace of a conflict in Ukraine and Taiwan. If we weren't the reserve currency, if our manufacturing industry was stronger, we might be able to make enough weapons to be a little bit more of a positive force in the world. And I think that's one of the things that being the reserve currency, we export dollars. We don't export nearly as much as we used to 50 years ago.
1: You know, that's actually a lie. That's actually a lie. We export 10 times as much as we did 50 years ago. Who gives me that data? The federal government tracks our exports. We export 10 times as much as we did 50 years ago. Why? Because we are the reserve currency. Because all world trade is conducted in dollars. You know who benefits if we're not the reserve currency? China. China becomes the world's reserve currency. China has tried and failed in the past. Why? Because people don't want to rely on a currency whose court systems are rigged for one political party. But China would become the world's reserve currency if we weren't. The world can trade at a cheaper rate because the United States is the reserve currency. If it goes away, all of your costs go up. If you think your food is expensive now, wait until we're no longer the reserve currency. Why? Because all international transactions for food are done in dollars. Oil is traded on a global market in dollars. We don't have to pay an exchange rate to get oil into this country because it's already done in dollars. The price of corn on the world stage is conducted in dollars. Bananas are traded on the global stage in dollars. If the banana is traded in the Chinese currency and not the American currency, you will pay an exchange rate fee for your banana and your costs will go up. It is basic economics. And that the vice president doesn't understand basic economics is dangerous. And we live in an increasingly dangerous world. We actually have a story in the Wall Street Journal you got to pay attention to. Iran has a plan to escalate the war. Why? Because we are 90 days from the midterms, and the Iranians have figured out that if they escalate the war and get gas prices higher, the Republicans are going to get beaten and Donald Trump might get impeached. Iran's hardline leaders huddled in Tehran and have come up with a different plan, according to Iranian and Arab officials. In their view, the pact, that is, the deal that J.D. Vance struck, was likely just an attempt by the United States and Israel to take pressure off the global economy and buy time for a bigger attack down the road. Instead of putting faith in talks, they took the past 2 months to prepare for a bigger fight. Their efforts include giving the powerful Islamic Revolutionary Guard Corps more control over the country's regular army, appointing hardline veterans of the war with Iraq and past internal crackdowns to key posts, expanding domestic counterintelligence operations, and ramping up production of missiles and drones. The leadership quickly seized the initiative, attacking ships to tighten Iran's grip on Hormuz and expanding the battlefield to the Red Sea, which Saudi Arabia has used to get around Iran's chokehold on the Persian Gulf. Arab intelligence officials have picked up evidence, including communications between Iran and militia allies in countries such as Yemen and Iraq, of a strategic shift inside the country's hardline leadership to get their forces ready to widen the war and raise the costs for the United States. Their overriding goal is to inflict enough pain to ensure the kind of attacks Iran has endured with the 12-day war last year and the continuing conflict aren't repeated. This is also a widespread view in Iran that the main war has not yet begun. What we're seeing so far is increasingly interpreted through the lens of salami slicing tactics, limited incremental escalation designed to weaken capabilities before a larger confrontation, says Mohammad Hassan Sagtarash, a Tehran-based defense analyst close to the Iranian government. The Iranian preparations point to an enormous gulf between how Washington and Tehran are perceiving the stage of the war. The divergence has driven a hardline negotiating stance and reluctance to close deals by Iran's leaders that have persistently flummoxed Trump, who has called them crazy and accused them of lying. Iran's readiness to fight also highlights a deep lack of trust that is likely to keep the two sides from reaching a durable deal to end the conflict anytime soon. Iran's proclamations include plenty of bravado. The country's military and economic base has been battered by U.S. and Israeli airstrikes. More pragmatic members of the leadership include Iranian President Masoud Pezeshkian, has repeatedly warned Iran needs to negotiate a deal to end the war. But Iran is rebuilding its infrastructure and restoring access to missile bases more quickly than expected, a concern Israeli officials who are familiar with the progress have raised. It also has successfully targeted U.S. bases and retains enough firepower to threaten ships and Gulf energy infrastructure. Arab officials are bracing for continued fighting and an extended disruption of energy supplies. Now, I need to amplify something to you that a friend of mine who is in the defense industry told me. You know, last week I said maybe we should allow Ukraine to build Patriot missiles because our side isn't building them fast enough. And a friend of mine from inside the defense industry gave me a key insight and said the reason that our defense industry is not building Patriot missiles and surface-to-surface missiles at a faster pace is because the Pentagon never signaled to the defense industry that they needed to ramp up. He is in a position to know. And he pointed out that there are plenty of people with classified military clearance who could be told ahead of time that they needed to ramp up production. And they were never told before the war began. And Congress never appropriated money to begin a ramp up. And the result is a failure of government in coordination with those who make our missiles. He says it has nothing to do with their inability to procure and produce rapidly and everything to do with the Pentagon not sending them the signals to do so and Congress not appropriating the money in time to be able to do it. He said that's the failure. It has nothing to do with them. Now, you can say It's somebody in the defense industry. They're CYA covering themselves. Maybe that's so, but I trust the guy. He's been in the industry. He knows what it takes. He is in a position to have knowledge of this situation. And he says there's real frustration among the defense primes, as he calls it, Raytheon and Lockheed in particular, that they were never told they needed to ramp up production and that Congress never allocated money to ramp up production. And now we know that Iran is ramping up production. Iran is digging out its missiles faster than we expected. Iran is rebuilding faster than we expected. And Iran is procuring resources and weapons from Russia, China, and North Korea faster than we expected. Iran believes a greater war is coming, and Iran wants to unleash hell right before the American midterms. Is anyone in Washington and the Republican Party paying attention to this? We now have multiple media outlets, including now the Wall Street Journal, signaling that Iran intends to escalate this war before our midterms to cost Donald Trump and the Republicans the midterms. Is anyone in Washington paying attention? Because things could go sideways real fast. It could impact the election. Events change things. Now, it could unleash some patriotic fervor on our side that caused people to stand with Donald Trump. But in this environment, I'm not sure that's the case. Let me read you a little more. This is from the Wall Street Journal. The Iranian Revolutionary Guard Corps has used the calm created by the Vance Memorandum of Understanding to lay the groundwork with allied militias around the region to step up attacks if needed, sending advisors to Iraq, Yemen, and Lebanon to discuss the plans. The intelligence included intercepted communications showed the Revolutionary Guard sending commanders to areas controlled by Yemen's Houthi to plan for a stepped-up confrontation with Saudi Arabia in coordination with Iraqi militias that are also backed by Iran. The Revolutionary Guard supervised deployments of missiles, naval weapons, and drone launchers to positions overlooking the Red Sea. It also provided the Yemeni militias with intelligence, target lists, including Saudi ports and energy facilities, and advice on sheltering from Saudi retaliation. The result was fighting that escalated through late July. The Houthis struck Yemeni government forces backed by Saudi Arabia and declared the Bab al-Mandab Strait that links the Red Sea to world markets closed to Saudi Arabia. Around the same time, Saudi Arabia said Iran-backed militias in Iran launched drone attacks on oil facilities. Iranian government advisors see the next stage of the confrontation going beyond conventional warfare to include external attempts to foster domestic unrest. The government brutally suppressed protests over the country's economic crisis in January and fears it's only a matter of time before the continued deterioration under U.S. pressure brings demonstrations back to the streets. Y'all, we could foment more unrest in Iran immediately if the president listened to the Israelis instead of the Turks. The Turks are allied with Iran in this. I don't have any idea why we continue to listen to countries with close relationships to Iran. We need to pay attention to what our allies in the Middle East say. Iran is rebuilding its weapons. Iran is digging out from under the rubble to get its missiles out from under the ground. And it is procuring new weapons and supplies and arming terrorists throughout the Middle East to destabilize us. Why are we waiting for them to get stronger when we can begin to foment unrest inside Iran today to cause that country to destabilize? A destabilized Iran would be a very good thing for us right now, before the midterms happen, because Iran is prepared to strike at a time to destabilize Republicans in the United States and lead to unrest in the United States as a way to throw the election to the Democrats, who are consistently electing Democratic socialists. These are dangerous times, and I don't understand why the president doesn't seem to recognize the fact that Iran has played a different game than him. These people mean to cost him the midterms through expansion of the war. So maybe we should expand it before they do and destabilize that regime right now so that they can't hurt us. I mean, oil prices are going back up. The price of a gallon of gas right now is the highest it has ever been in an August before an election. That in and of itself is going to destabilize things. Does the president want to win the war? How about winning the midterms? I think we probably need to change tactics now.
0: When the truth seems hazy, Eric will clear the way. It's the Eric Erickson Show.
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0: He may not tell you what you want to hear, but he tells you what you need to hear. It's the Eric Erickson Show.
1: That is what I try to do, telling you what you need to hear. Sometimes people don't like it, but that's my job, to tell you what you need to hear. Now, I want to go to the phones to Orlando, Florida. Charles, you're going to be up next. Welcome to the show.
2: Thank you, Eric. Thank you for taking my call. I'm a first-time caller.
1: Welcome.
2: Thank you. You know, the concept of reserve currency isn't something that a government decides they want to have. It is a vote throughout the entire world about the perception of your currency and its pluses and minuses around the world. In 1900, the English had the reserve currency. The English pound was known everywhere in the world. England was producing gold sovereigns in Canada, in Australia, in India, and South Africa, and that was enriching the English. Then came World War I and World War II. After World War II, England had food rationing years after the war ended because they couldn't import enough food because no one wanted their money anymore because they turned into a debtor nation.
1: Mm-hmm.
2: Russia has vast mineral wealth, energy wealth, precious metals, diamonds. No one wants to hold a ruble because they don't trust the government. Same with China. China has a huge surplus. With that surplus, people still don't trust the Chinese government to protect the value of their money. So as crazy as it is with a $40 trillion debt, people still want to hold the dollar. If something happens, and China wants this, they created BRIC.
1: They're desperate to have it happen.
2: They are desperate. If we lose it, I don't know where it's going to go, but it's going to be catastrophic for the United States.
1: Yes. And listen, Charles, I got to stop you there because I got to go to break. But, yeah, it will be catastrophic to the United States. It also means a loss of trust in the world for the United States. And if you're an isolationist and a protectionist, well, you support it because you think American leadership of the world is a bad thing for Americans. You know, the thing that frustrates me here is that we essentially are the people who support getting rid of reserve currency get the luxury of supporting a policy that is hypothetical to you because you don't understand what it would mean, how much more expensive your life would become if we're not the reserve currency. All you have to do is look at where Great Britain is, a global empire on which the sun never set because it was so expansive around the world. Look at Great Britain now, and essentially what J.D. 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

0: Now in Nightside, before homes can be rebuilt, the cleanup process has to take place. How the EPA and FEMA are helping those who lost their homes, and how you can check if your property has been cleared.
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0: And in Coeur d'Alene, two fires start less than a mile apart and police are suspecting arson. Now investigators are asking for your help finding who's responsible. Live on 4 News Now and streaming on KXY Plus, you're watching 4 News Now Nightside. Well, before families can begin the process of rebuilding their homes after the Spokane Complex fires, hazardous materials have to be removed and sites need to be checked for asbestos. Thanks for being here with us. I'm Derek Dice. The EPA and FEMA beginning to take those important steps tonight. Our Daniel Purcell is in the Rifle Club neighborhood where crews are starting to get to work.
2: Tonight, officials with the Environmental Protection Agency have been going property to property in the Rifle Club neighborhood, searching for hazardous materials that need to be removed before people can start to rebuild their homes.
3: The quicker we can remove those, the quicker we reduce the risk of exposure or an accident to a resident.
4: The EPA is looking for items like compressed gas canisters, pool chemicals, and lithium-ion batteries that could pose a danger to people after going through the fires.
3: We see that there are residual asbestos, containing tiles or roofing material. All of that is well known to be present, certainly a short-term risk when you're talking about fire and a long-term risk when you're talking about asbestos.
4: But EPA officials say it's important to wear PPE and take the proper steps to protect yourself even after the known hazardous materials have been removed.
3: We know that even after the household hazardous materials are removed, there are still going to be likely health risks present on the property. We see that with ash containing heavy metals.
4: People won't be in the dark as the work is completed. The EPA has an interactive map that will mark off each property as they complete their work. You can find that map on our website, KXLY.com. In Spokane, Daniel Purcell, 4 News Now.
0: For people choosing to rebuild after the fires, a group that formed during the Gray and Oregon Road fires 3 years ago is stepping up to help. The Spokane Region Long-Term Recovery Group says it will help people navigate the systems and find the resources they need to recover. This includes people who are underinsured or who have no insurance coverage at all. The recovery group's advice is to focus on the short-term recovery first, getting the asbestos testing done and submitting a notice of intent to rebuild.
5: This is called the triage phase, and so many people come in and tell us their name, their address, were you completely destroyed, were you renting, do you own, and so we'll kind of get a quick snapshot.
0: The recovery group says 300 fire victims have already contacted them. For more information and how you can contact them, you can find this story on KXLY.com. Students in Spokane Public Schools are going back to school in just 9 days, but the wildfires have displaced hundreds of families, making transportation to and from school a big concern for parents. SPS's HEART program is helping families who are displaced get their kids to and from school each day. Their priority is making sure students are going to their original school. Sarah Miller, the McKinney-Vento liaison for SPS, says it's important the child is in an environment they feel comfortable in.
6: So being able to stay at that same school is incredibly important to keep those relationships.

0: environment they feel comfortable in.
1: So being able to stay at that same school is incredibly important to keep those relationships going and the supports, being around your peers and adults who know you.
0: The HART program is available to families for as long as they're displaced and are in need of the transportation service. All right, we're joined now by Chief Meteorologist Chris Crocker. And Chris, the winds are shifting tonight, so that could bring some smoke back into the area.
2: Yes, although the way things are moving right now, it may not be as bad as originally anticipated. We've had our shift in the wind, but the smoke has been dispersing rather than settling. We're in the moderate range right now at 65, and that's basically where we have been all day. I suspect we will see things get closer to the unhealthy for sensitive groups range as we get toward tomorrow morning. There'll be that haze on the horizon, to be sure, when you wake up. But things have improved. We've got that area shaded in yellow over a very large portion of the region. That is that moderate air. In Omak earlier today, it was in the very unhealthy range. Right now, just in the unhealthy for sensitive groups range. And that's where Brewster and Chelan are as well. And we were getting some smoke from that region late this evening. But as I mentioned, it appears to have dispersed fairly well. Our smoke forecast shows by tomorrow morning, we're going to have more of a southerly flow developing. And that should push that smoke out of the region once again. But with so many fires burning and still producing smoke, there is still a lot of smoke in the atmosphere that will be seeing on a daily basis, at least in some form for a while. Air quality alerts remain in effect for the Okanagan Valley, as well as the Waterville Plateau, east slopes of the Northern Cascades and Western Basin, and the LC Valley. Tomorrow, no precipitation. We're going to be in and out of the clouds a little bit in the morning, hazy at times. And as we get into the afternoon, wind gusts to 20 miles per hour, a high of 89. I will be back with your 70 forecast, Derek.
0: All right, Chris, thank you. Coeur d'Alene police are investigating two fires that started early Saturday morning, including one that burned one house and damaged two others. Doorbell camera footage from across a house across the street shows an explosion that started a fire on Wheatfield Drive in North Coeur d'Alene. A quick response from the fire department helped the fire from spreading further. But those firefighters were able to get there so fast because they were investigating a different fire less than a mile away on Mineral Drive. Investigators determined that fire was arson and are now investigating this fire for arson as well.
3: I'm really grateful that there was nobody in that house, but I mean, our close friends were asleep next door where this other house was ruined, and then our other neighbors, their house is a little damaged as well, and they have a small child.
0: Police are asking people in the area to check their cameras for any footage between 3:45 and 4 a.m. on Saturday. Anyone with information is asked to contact police. A 21-year-old man was arrested in Spokane Valley after police say he intentionally started a brush fire on Appleway Trail, then reported it to emergency responders. According to the Spokane County Sheriff's Office, deputies and Spokane Valley firefighters responded to a brush fire call on August 15th. When they arrived, they saw Joseph Procell Jr. waving and gesturing toward the fire. He was detained on scene and then released. But after developing probable cause, Procell was arrested on charges of first-degree arson and second-degree malicious mischief. Another suspected arsonist could be in even more legal trouble tonight, with the sheriff's office recommending additional charges for the woman accused of starting up to 11 fires in Edwall. According to court documents, 61-year-old Georgia Williams confessed to starting several fires off of South Benapple Road near the Spokane and Lincoln County border. When asked why she started them, court documents say she guessed out of excitement, but she didn't really know. Williams is currently only facing one charge of second-degree arson, but now the sheriff's office says it has probable cause to charge her with five counts of first-degree arson and one count of insurance fraud. The county prosecutor will have the final say on if Williams will face any of those charges. Spokane Valley drivers may soon face new speed restrictions near schools. The proposed changes would lower the speed limit from 35 miles per hour to 30 along Park Road near Seth Woodard and Orchard Center Elementary Schools. It would also lower the speed limit along Pines Road near University High School, Horizon Middle School, and Chester Elementary. The change would apply year-round, not just during school hours. The city says the proposal came after the school district

0: Staff raised concerns about speeding on these roads where students walk to and from the facilities at many different hours of the day.
1: Park Road and Pines here near us today, they're fairly wide, and when there is students going to the fields or to the facilities during school hours or even after school hours, there can be a concern about the speeds on these roads.
0: The City Council will vote on this resolution tomorrow night and is asking for community input before the vote. Well, the Inland Northwest Sports Hall of Fame is getting ready to welcome its 30th class. Five Spokane area sports legends will be inducted this fall, and sports anchor Sam Kirk is here with a look at this impressive group.
2: Yeah, Derek, a really impressive group at that. It's five names, the whole lot of history in Spokane sports, and this year's class represents some of the best coaches, athletes, and leaders the Inland Northwest has produced. Ken Pello, Pat Tyson, Jeff Brown, Rick Riley, and Jared Lawrence make up the 30th class, the Inland Northwest Sports Hall of Fame. Pello spent 37 years at Rogers, leading the Pirates to 13 GSL wrestling titles and produced 10 state champs. Tyson built a cross-country powerhouse at Meade, winning 12 state titles before taking that success to Gonzaga. And, of course, Brown started at Meade and then Gonzaga, while Riley became one of Spokane's top distance runners, setting a national record in the 2 mile. And finally, Lawrence, he went a perfect 133-0 at Sandpoint before winning an NCAA championship at Minnesota. All five will be inducted October 21st at Numerica Veterans Arena. The ceremony will also honor Bill Stanley as well as Bob Tobiasen on the Hall of Fame Scroll of Honor. We'll have more sports coming up later in the newscast. Derek, back to you.
0: All right, some very big names in that group, Sam. Thank you. Next here on Nightside, a group of friends are offering to help fire victims out of a U-Haul warehouse, what they have available, and how you can volunteer with them. And we have a warm week ahead with a chance of showers on Friday. Your full First Alert forecast is after the break.
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0: Transformed a U-Haul warehouse into a distribution site, offering relief to families impacted by the Spokane area wildfires. Inside, you'll find everything from clothing and furniture to diapers and school supplies. The women who started the site aren't affiliated with any organization, but one of them is a general manager at U-Haul who knew this space was available. Once they opened it up, the donations began pouring in. So organizers are now turning to you for help.
13: We could use a lot of hands sorting and folding and boxing these up. We're palletizing for now until some of that goes out the door, and then we'll be able to very easily refill the box tables.
0: If you're interested in volunteering, you can do so between the hours of 8 a.m. and 4 p.m. The site is open for pickup between 9 and 3.
14: I'm a good folder. I'm great to do. Yeah, okay. I have a folding board at home and everything.
0: You're like, who's the Japanese gal that had the folding?
14: Oh, geez, yes. yes, Ms. Kondo, yes.
0: There it was, yeah. There was a weird phenomenon. I was down in Pullman on Saturday, and there were drops of water falling from the sky, and I wasn't sure what to make of it.
14: I remember that. There's a term for it in meteorology, but I can't remember. Well, you were one of the lucky ones on Saturday. Hopefully, we can get lucky again, because right now it is just hot weather for the next few days. 92 today, 84 is our average high now. We have not spent much time in the 90s. Typically a 92 degree day in mid-August would not exactly be headline news, but it felt extra warm because we just haven't had many 90s. Our sunset tonight, we're in the 7 o'clock hour. Around the region, 90s just about everywhere with a few exceptions. Grangeville, Pullman, Bonners Ferry, obviously Lookout Pass, 77 degrees. Our calendar of August highs, all the blue dates are below average temperatures. We've had a lot of gray dates. Those are right about average. And only 3 days in the 90s, 94, our warmest day this month. And today again, 92. So far in 2026, we've had 9 days of 90 degrees or higher. We averaged 21 in a season. We're going to have to have a lot of 90 degree days, and by this time of the year, our odds start to taper off. 42 is our record back in 2021. So far this season, our hottest days haven't been nowhere near the triple digits. 96 back on July 22nd and July 23rd, both days. Couple more 90s in the forecast tomorrow. Because we're not seeing as much smoke as originally forecasted, I think we will very likely hit 90 degrees officially. 88 Wednesday, and then back into the lower 90s for Thursday and Friday. This white line is our average high, which is dropping quickly. 81 on Sunday and 85 Monday. This drop in temperatures comes along with a front that may bring us a chance of showers late Friday night into Saturday morning. Good timing on that rain if we get it. Around the Spokane area, we've got 90s tomorrow in Harrison, Spokane Valley, Millwood, downtown Spokane, as well as Meade. Region-wide, in the 90s in Lewiston, of course, Moses Lake, Grand Coulee, and Omak. A lot of 80s on the map, and that will be the case again on Wednesday. Here is your 7-day forecast in Spokane. Hazy tomorrow, but we'll also have a mix of sun and clouds. A few more clouds tomorrow than what we will see the next couple of days. Then we're into the bright blue skies for Wednesday and Thursday. Possible showers late Friday and into Saturday morning, and what should be a really nice weekend. Pick of the night tonight is from our friend Ron Burdick. Sunflowers everywhere. People have really gotten on board the sunflowers, the bees, the birds, the squirrels. They love them. And Ron Burdick shared this photo. I like the orange color on this sunflower and a bee enjoying it. If you've got sunflowers at your house or drive by one of those big fields, I'd love to see the pictures. Send them to me on the email, Derek.
0: All right, Chris, thank you. Still ahead, that 60-day ceasefire agreement with Iran expired today with no deal in sight. We'll explain what happens next. Don't go away.

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3: Welcome back. A 60-day memorandum of understanding between the U.S. and Iran that included a ceasefire expired today. Now, President Trump is lashing out at an ally that had been helping to broker a deal. ABC's Devin Dwyer has the story.
4: President Trump lashing out Monday at a strategic U.S. ally trying to broker negotiations with Iran, telling Fox News that if Oman, which borders the Strait of Hormuz, quote, gets in the way, we'll bomb them.
5: We'd handle them very easily.
4: This is that memorandum of understanding signed with Iran in June as a potential exit ramp for the war has now officially expired. No nuclear deal on the horizon, no formal talks set to try to reach one. Even some Republican lawmakers now publicly troubled by the timeline.
6: He started out this whole war with, this is going to be an easy fight, we're going to be done here, it's going to take a month, 2 months, okay, we're going to get a deal tomorrow. And I think that those false expectations hurt him.
4: Trump today saying he's in no hurry to reach a deal with Iran, downplaying the war's impact on the economy.
5: Iran cannot have a nuclear weapon, and they won't have a nuclear weapon.
4: Just 4 days before launching the Iran attack in February, Trump claimed credit for low gas prices.
7: I even saw $1.85 a gallon for gasoline.
4: Now, prices nationwide near $4 a gallon on average, according to Gas Buddy. Oil exports through the Strait of Hormuz still down substantially.
8: President Trump said today he wants to declare the strait an American territory. Iran quickly rejecting that plan and calling the passing of today's deadline to reach a deal irrelevant as the diplomatic standoff continues. Devin Dwyer, ABC News, Washington.
3: Well, after 30 years, the first trial related to the killing of hip-hop legend Tupac Shakur is underway. 63-year-old Dwayne Davis, also known as Keefe D, is charged with Shakur's death. Prosecutors say Davis harbored anger toward the rapper after Shakur allegedly assaulted his nephew, so Davis orchestrated the hit out of revenge. Davis has pleaded not guilty to the crime, and the defense says the case lacks evidence. But prosecutors argue Davis implicated himself through media, police interviews, and a memoir he wrote.
9: The defense, for their part, are really saying, hey, you know what? You can't even show he was there. Our client was engaged in puffery. This was pure fiction. It was entertainment.
3: Davis is the only person ever charged in Shakur's shooting. This trial is expected to last a total of 4 to 5 weeks, with jurors partially sequestered. A judge in New York has postponed Luigi Mangione's state trial on murder charges. It was set to begin next month. Last week, Mangione pleaded guilty to federal stalking charges in the killing of UnitedHealthcare executive Brian Thompson. Mangione's lawyers filed a motion to dismiss the state murder case. They argue trying him in New York would amount to double jeopardy and violate his constitutional rights. The judge set a court hearing for December to decide whether the state trial should proceed. All right, time for some of our top trending stories in the 4 News Now Story Tracker. An Amber Alert has been issued for 7-month-old Marcelo Martinez, who was taken by 37-year-old Raul Martinez in the Vancouver area. That's according to Washington State Patrol. WSP says he was taken yesterday between 5 and 6 a.m. No vehicle information has been provided, but if you see them, you're asked to call 911. Next, for one family rebuilding after the Spokane Complex fire starts with a giraffe. The Christensen's family home was located in the Rifle Club neighborhood. When they went back to see what remained, they were stunned to find a toy giraffe still standing. While the plan is to rebuild the home, the family wants to restore that giraffe first. And a 28-year-old Seattle man has been arrested on drug distribution charges after being connected to the death of a 27-year-old who died at an electronic music festival in the Gorge. According to the Grant County Sheriff's Office, the victim consumed drugs purchased from Quincy Travers and died at the Gorge's medical facility. Travers faces one count of delivery of a controlled substance and three counts of possession with intent to distribute. You can find each of these stories and more at KXLY.com. All right, Sam Kirk is here, and Idaho football is now deep into fall camp.
10: Yeah, that's right, Derek. And the Vandals are looking to bounce back from a 4-win season. So what's changed in Moscow this year? We got an update from Vandal Camp coming up just after the break. Stay with us.
11: My name is Erica, and my son, Kaysen, is a patient at Shriners Children. My oldest called me and said, Kaysen got burnt. I said, how bad is it? He wouldn't answer me. Before we could see Kaysen, the trauma doctor came in and said he needs to go to Shriners.
12: To survive a burn injury and to return to life unafraid and full of joy and be who you're supposed to be is what we strive to deliver to our patients. His injury was a big injury and I think a testament to the care that we provide. He's fully functional. He's riding his dirt bike, doing all of the things that you would want him to do. I can't think of another system that has the impact on pediatric patients that Shriners Children's does.
13: I wouldn't do anything else.
14: We're just so thankful that Kaysen is still here because things can change in the blink of an eye.
11: Go online right now to loveshriners.org.
15: My name is Joel, and I came to St. Jude Children's Research Hospital in December of 1987 to be treated for osteosarcoma, which is bone cancer. We didn't know anything about St. Jude. We didn't know what they meant or that, you know, when we got here, what we would do, how it would be taken care of. And when we arrived, we found out that my family wasn't going to have to pay for any of my treatment, not for my medicine, not for travel, not for housing, not for food. 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
10: Welcome back into sports. Idaho football is 11 days from kickoff, and the Vandals are ramping up the intensity at their fall camp. As Idaho spent today working through situational football out there on the practice field, the offense and defense were put in different spots out on the turf, forcing them to react to situations they could see very well on game day. The defense continues to stand out for the Vandals, with the D-line creating pressure and the secondary making plays in coverage. And with the season opener getting a little bit closer here, head coach Thomas Ford Jr. says this year's camp feels much different than last year.
17: The urgency, you know, I think this group just feels the urgency a lot more. I know as a coaching staff, you know, we're just not letting any of the little things slip. You know, if you can't handle the small things, you can't handle the big things. And so we're really making sure that our guys understand that we got to, you know, cross our T's and dot our I's and everything that we do.
10: And the Vandals will now continue to mold their newer roster for a little less than 2 weeks before they open the season at Cal Poly August 28th. The Cougs are also in action today out in Pullman in their preseason camp. Still some strong competition going on across the roster, including at quarterback, but two positions with plenty of depth are running back and D-end. Leo Pulasi says that the running back room is pushing each other every day, while Ben Beatty says that D-line has the numbers and talent to rotate fresh bodies, and that depth could become a major strength for the Cougs this season.
18: I think it's been great. You know, each and every day you see one of us be having a day, and then the next person, it'll be his day. So it's just been like been carrying on like that throughout the whole camp, and it's been amazing to see.
19: You know, it's awesome having them because they're like other coaches. I think the best thing and the biggest thing I've learned from them, though, is just like the physicality, the hustle, and the keeping the same like mentality and physicality every play.
10: Yeah, and the Cougs will now continue the rest of their fall camp. They'll hold a second scrimmage on Friday at Giesa Field. Be sure to keep you posted on Wazoo as they start to finalize their depth chart ahead of the start to the new season. Washington State men's hoops are heading back to Seattle. The Cougs will face Seattle U December 19th at Climate Pledge Arena as part of the Seattle Holiday Classic. The doubleheader also features Washington taking on Baylor. Tickets will go on sale Wednesday through Ticketmaster and the Climate Pledge Arena box office. The Cougs and Redhawks split their two meetings last season. And staying in Seattle following a subpar performance in preseason week one loss to the Dallas Cowboys, the Seahawks are back out on the gridiron today, continuing training camp with the regular season now just a few weeks away, and there's plenty of attention on the secondary, especially after Devon Witherspoon signed a mega contract the other day. He spoke with reporters for the first time since signing the biggest contract ever for a cornerback. Here's Witherspoon on his new deal and what comes next.
20: Now, I was updated throughout the whole thing, you know, but my mind was here and focused on being with my team and going out here practicing and getting better every day. But my mind wasn't on that, but I knew what it was. It's special, man. It's kind of something you already dreamed of, but it's kind of something that I knew as well. It's like we talked about it before, Aaron, and everything like that. It's like I know I'm going to be here. I know this is where my heart is. So that was never coming into question. So it just feels special to get it done.
10: The Seahawks will be back in action on Sunday, and they take a trip out to Nashville to face off against former Washington State quarterback Cam Ward and the Tennessee Titans. And finally, we talk some hockey, where the Spokane Chiefs are getting ready to hit the ice for training camp. 68 players ages 15 to 20 will take part in camp August 27th through the 30th at Numerica Veterans Arena. Players will be split into four teams competing in a tournament-style format for the Chiefs Cup. The top two teams will meet in the annual Red versus White Championship game on Sunday. All scrimmages are free and open to the public. We were talking this weekend, Derek. I feel like all this overlap between sports, we've got to have everything right now.
3: Exactly. And it's like the hockey's the one that always sneaks up on you, yeah. Right? They have like no offseason.
10: Well, it's coming.
3: All right, we'll be right back.
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3: Disney legend and former Imagineer Joe Rohde will be visiting Gonzaga to discuss his new book, Floating Mountains, The Art of Imagineering the Impossible. The event will be held on September 23rd at 7 p.m. Every ticket purchased comes with a copy of that new book. A VIP package is available that comes with a pre-event reception with Rohde and a commemorative bookmark. Rohde is considered one of the greatest Imagineers of modern day and was the creative force behind Disney's Animal Kingdom.
6: Oh, wow. Yeah. I bet he has got some good stories. Looks like we have some really nice summery weather. If you like it hot, we'll be back up in the 90s, close to, if not the 90s, tomorrow and then Thursday and Friday.
3: Hopefully you can enjoy those last few days before your kids start school next week. All right, thanks so much for being with us. We'll see y'all tomorrow.
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8: Hello and welcome. It is Eric Erickson here. The phone number 877-973-7425. I want to play Roka Anna, who is the dude is thirsty for media coverage. He's got some insane ideas. You know, he's extremely wealthy. He put a control of a golf course in his like minor children's names. They actually own the golf course. How many of your kids own golf courses? That's, he's extremely wealthy, but also playing for the socialist heart. Let me play this for you.
9: I'll ask you about something that Congresswoman Alexandria Ocasio-Cortez said in an interview last week. She, of course, another progressive leader. She said woke one was crazy, effectively suggesting some progressive views just went too far in the 2020s. Do you agree with Alexandria Ocasio-Cortez that woke one was crazy?
28: I don't know what these labels mean. I'll tell you what I've always stood for. I have never been for defunding police. Our district in Silicon Valley is one of the safest districts in the country. We've actually had more police in San Jose and Fremont. But I believe in police reform so people aren't racially profiled. I have never believed in open borders. I've always been for a secure border. But I've called for abolishing ICE. You know, I was just in Austin and I talked to Benny, who was a Trump supporter. And he said that the Lorenzo Salgado's killing, a father's killing, who was a construction worker, has changed him. He thinks ICE should be abolished. He thinks it's crazy that ICE officers are arresting people who are pouring concrete. So my view on all of this is have common sense. You can be for borders but abolishing ICE. You can be for police but making sure we don't racially profile.
8: The polling has got to be really bad out there, and we know it is, actually. And the, you know who's not helping them? The Democratic Socialists. This is the New York City co-chair of the Democratic Socialists of America.
29: I think that the movement to defund the cops hurt the progressive movement.
30: I think there was a reaction to that slogan, you know, defund the police. But ultimately, I do believe that many Americans, especially over time, will come to realize that the radical position is not, you know, defund or get rid of prisons. The radical position is that believing that America should have the most people in prison of any country in modern history, which is what we have now. I don't think most Americans, when they think about it like that, actually support that. And so DSA is trying to build alternatives.
8: Trying to build alternatives. They want to get rid of prisons. They want to get people out of prison. You know, again, respectfully, and I really do mean this respectfully, I realize a lot of you have legitimate civil rights and privacy concerns about, for example, the Flock cameras. But you should keep in mind that where the opposition to Flock cameras came from was the Democratic Socialists of America and the Communist Party USA. They want to get rid of them not because of your privacy. They don't care about your privacy. They want to get rid of them because they caused the rapid roundup of criminals. They want to abolish police. They want to get rid of prisons, and they want to get rid of the cameras that help send people to prison who do bad things. This is Hakeem Jeffries now running from it as well.
9: I want to ask you about what is effectively a battle taking place inside the Democratic Party. Longtime Democratic official Rahm Emanuel, who, as you know, is also eyeing a potential run in 2028, recently described Democratic socialists this way. Take a look.
10: You know, last weekend in Chicago, the DSA held a convention. You're not Democrats. You're a separate party. I'll see you in November.
9: Do Democratic Socialists belong in the Democratic Party, Leader Jeffries?
11: Well, what I can say is that I do not support defunding the police. I do not support open borders. I do not support abolishing the Senate. We're focused on actually solving problems that hardworking American taxpayers want us to solve, which is to lower the high cost of living in a situation where life is far too expensive in this country. That's the Democratic agenda. That's what House Democrats are fighting to achieve.
8: Yeah, he wants to run from it, too. Here's the thing. You can tell that these people are beginning to panic. That the polling for the Democrats should be better than it is. I want to go back to Harry Enten because the atmosphere right now in Washington, D.C. is brutal for the GOP, but they've got some silver linings in the polling in large part because of how much people don't like them. This is Harry Enten on CNN talking about the polling.
12: These were the 2024 presidential results. Based upon redistricting, Trump won the median House seat by 5 points. My goodness gracious, that means that Democrats have to win at least one seat that Trump won by 5 points. What about in the United States Senate? It's even more difficult for Democrats. They have to win at least one seat that Donald Trump won, get this, by 13 points. Woof! That is very, very difficult indeed. So if the map looks anything like it did in 2024, well, Democrats definitely have their work cut out for them in the Senate and in the House as well.
8: Now, he goes on to say that based on where we are in the environment right now with Trump's popularity, that it's possible for the Democrats to take back the House and the Senate. The Democrats are actually doing well right now. However, there's growing concern among the Democrats that in northern states, the polling is inflated for them, as we saw in Democratic primaries, and they are growing concerned about the polling in northern states, particularly in Michigan, where Mike Rogers leads in the Fox News polling. Mike Rogers leading in the Fox News polling is significant because Fox News has a bias towards the Democrats and has for the last several election cycles, where Fox News, even when they showed that Donald Trump was going to win in 2024, the Fox News poll still had it better for the Democrats than it was, and it's been pretty consistently like that. So when you've got a guy like Mike Rogers already ahead in Michigan, that's a problem. Were Ken Paxton to lose in Texas? Well, you're offset by Mike Rogers. Susan Collins being virtually tied in Maine right now to Trey Jackson, the Plattner replacement, is good news for the GOP. The sore spots for the Republicans right now are Ohio, North Carolina, and Georgia. They're probably not going to win Georgia. They're going to lose in North Carolina. Michael Whatley is not running a good campaign there. And in Ohio, the incumbent, who's well-known, is behind Sherrod Brown. There's a lot of antagonism towards the president in Ohio right now. And ironically, J.D. Vance, being the vice president, is from Ohio, and Mitch McConnell had to carry him across the finish line when he ran for the Senate there. So you got real problems for the GOP, but the silver lining, again, is Democrats are running away from the Democratic position on virtually everything right now. There's a real problem. I mean, this is Hakeem Jeffries again on Meet the Press.
9: Do you think, though, that there is room in the Democratic Party under the tent of the Democratic Party for Democratic Socialists? Is it big enough?
11: Well, listen, I don't support the DSA agenda as has been articulated by the DSA itself. Now, You're going to have individual members who have been elected in Democratic primaries, and if they are elected in the general in November, will be part of the House Democratic Caucus. It's going to be a broad caucus. There will be progressives, there will be New Dems, there will be Blue Dogs. What I'm excited about are the candidates who are running to flip seats in November to deliver us a majority that pushes back against Donald Trump's extremism and moves the country in the right direction. That means us, House Democrats, lowering the high cost of living in areas like groceries and gas and, of course, housing, and fighting to make health care affordable for every single American, while at the same period of time pushing back against the corruption that has been unleashed on the American people and holding the crooks accountable beginning on day one in January of next year.
8: That's his message. You know, they're starting to weave that corruption message in that I told you they would do. But notice he wants to put distance between the Democrats and the Democratic Socialists. You get elected in the Democratic primary, or you get the nomination of the Democratic primary, they're going to call you a Democrat, even though you're campaigning with the Democratic Socialists. It's just very interesting and intriguing to me to see that clearly there's damaging polling for the Democrats inside their own internals, showing that people dislike them so much. Now, the problem for the Republicans, again, is they're on defense, and the president isn't helping matters, and also the candidates are. You got Corey Mills in Florida. Those of you in Florida, Florida 7, that district stretches diagonally up from Orlando to New Smyrna Beach. Tomorrow you have the opportunity to vote for Ryan Elijah against Corey Mills. Ryan Elijah is the only viable alternative in that race to Corey Mills. Corey Mills is scandal-plagued. His scandals are worse than Max Miller's scandals. He's under investigation. There's a House Ethics Committee investigation into him steering contracts to his business while in Congress, which is a big no-no. You got the revenge porn scandal. You got the assault scandal. You got all the other scandals involving Corey Mills. And that is a district that the Republicans cannot afford to lose. It is a basically split 50-50 Republican-Democrat, or I should say a third Republicans, third Democrats, a third Independents. That is, it is the most clearly split district in Congress. The Republicans hold it. It can easily flip to the Democrats. You got to be on your A game. That's why you want Ryan Elijah there in the Florida 7, because Corey Mills is damaged goods. Max Miller's not getting out of the race in Ohio 7. Isn't it funny? We got two scandals, Ohio 7, Florida 7. They're both their 7th congressional districts. And Max Miller, now there's local polling there that shows the Democrats significantly in the lead, even though it's a heavy Republican race. Why? Because the number of Republicans who say they simply will not vote for Max Miller. And that could cost Ohio Republicans Vivek Ramaswamy, and that could cost him John Husted, the incumbent senator. You could get Democrats elected in multiple seats in Ohio because of Max Miller. That's why the GOP's got to be on their A game. That's why the president should have forced Max Miller out of the race, and he didn't do so. But the Democrats know they have real problems. They know they got problems with the defund the police movement. They know they have problems with the abolish prison people. That's why they know they have problems with the Democratic Socialists. People don't like Democratic Socialists. They simply don't like Democratic Socialists. They dislike the Democratic Socialists more than they dislike the president. And the president's not very popular right now. Axios has polling out that shows the president's support among Republicans has fallen. Now, this is the way you got to remember this. Very similar to Joe Biden. Joe Biden, the Democrats had their stand by their man moment. And the Democrats circled the wagons around Joe Biden, and they claimed popularity. But when you dug into the polling, it wasn't quite as supportive as people said it was. And in fact, in the Republican polling right now of the president, you've got like something like 85% support. But when you actually push people, it's only about 75% support. It's a loss of really 20% from where it had been. The president's losing his grip. And he's losing his grip in large part because he's becoming a lame duck. And the thing the president has to remember in all these changing dynamics out there right now is that he's going to have more and more Republican defiance on Capitol Hill as he becomes more of a lame duck. And if the Republicans do get blown out of the water in the midterms, they're going to be setting the groundwork for 28. And the president's going to be old news for them. He's going to lose his grip. There are some Republicans you talk to in Washington, and they're really convinced the president wants the GOP to lose so he has somebody to run against. That it's hard to vilify Chuck Schumer and Hakeem Jeffries when they're in the minority. You put them in charge, suddenly it's easier to go after them. The problem is the courts. We need to protect the courts. We need to keep and preserve the Senate because of the Supreme Court picks and the circuit court picks and the district court picks. We need to save the Senate. And the GOP is on defense on all these things. The president needs to exercise a little more discipline, but also we need to just let the Democratic Socialists keep talking. 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
14: From ABC News Tech Trends. The surveillance camera company Flock is making some changes after reports of police officers misusing the company's license plate reader technology. The company now says it will delete its data after 7 days instead of 30, require a criminal case number for every database search, and automatically lock out officers whose activity seems abnormal. Still, privacy advocates say the changes at Flock don't go far enough, with the Center for Democracy and Technology calling it the same just trust us policy with a fresh coat of paint. And after months of backlash to the Ferrari Luce over its looks and its all-electric powertrain, one just sold at auction this weekend for $40 million. That makes it among the highest values for any Ferrari ever, and likely the most anyone's ever paid for an EV. It happened at the RM auction in Monterey, California, with proceeds going to charity. With Tech Trends, I'm Mike Dabusky, ABC News.
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1: 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Also, I got to find some sponsors. Now, I got to move on to just begin or end where I kind of began today. Football is coming back. With it will hopefully come cooler temperatures. I saw preseason football last night. And, you know, I don't really keep up with all the ins and the outs. I got the teams I like. I like Kansas City. I'm from Louisiana. I like the Saints. I'm a shareholder of Green Bay. Those are kind of the three teams I pay most attention to. And then there are the Atlanta Falcons. May God have mercy on the soul of the fans of the Atlanta Falcons. I hope Matt Ryan can turn that team around, but my goodness gracious. So for the longest time, the Chicago Cubs could not win the World Series because 100 years ago, someone booted a goat from the stadium, and they finally had to like find the ghost of the goat and make amends and human sacrifice, and then the Cubs started winning again. I think there is an animal somewhere that was banned, probably a raccoon or a possum that was banned from the Georgia Dome, and now they got Mercedes-Benz, and someone's got to provide some sort of human sacrifice for the Falcons. And I don't know, y'all. This is going to be an interesting football season. I'm just excited for it to come back, to have the cooler weather. And then also, you know the greatest thing? So being a native of Louisiana who lives in Georgia, the greatest thing is that when the cooler weather comes back and college football hits, I can go play golf in the afternoon on a golf course without another soul present when the University of Georgia plays in the afternoons. It is one of the greatest things I've discovered as a bad golfer is that I can get on pretty much any golf course in Georgia with no one around me in the afternoons when Georgia plays. And I appreciate that so much that all the Georgia fans, I got to go. Like, I mean, I can, in Georgia, I can go to the grocery store, I can go play golf, and you don't see another soul out there except the people paid to work because all the Georgia fans are at home or at the stadium watching the football game. And I can still get back in time for the end of the game, but I'm just not going to watch all four quarters when I got a nine holes of golf I can get in and grocery shopping to do. Then I can come home and go to sleep on my perfectly snug mattress topper. 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
10: From ABC News, I'm Stephanie Officer. President Trump made a surprise announcement over the weekend. ABC's Jonathan Carl.
11: U.S. military officials are scrambling to respond to a Trump social media post over the weekend that condemned planned joint exercises with South Korea. In the post, which blindsided U.S. military leaders, Trump cited his, quote, very good relationship with North Korean dictator Kim Jong-un and called the drills inappropriate and hostile toward North Korea and said they would be scaled back. And he suggested he's recently been in contact with Kim Jong-un.
10: Opening arguments delivered in Las Vegas Monday for a murder trial 30 years in the making. Dwayne Kefidi Davis is accused in the 1996 killing of rapper Tupac Shakur. ABC's Kevin Osbeck.
12: Davis listened intently as prosecutors claimed he ordered the hit as an act of revenge. His defense team, though, says the state's case is filled with holes.
13: What they are telling you, they're representing it to be a fact when it really is fiction.
12: Prosecutors said those gunshots were a result of Davis's own orders and that he even admitted it while publishing and promoting Compton Street Legend, a tell-all book. But Davis now says he did not write it and the details in it are fabricated fiction to make money.
10: On Monday, thousands gathered in London's Trafalgar Square to mourn the death of Jason Arday, a black professor who faced a storm of plagiarism accusations. He died just days after resigning from a prestigious role at the University of Cambridge. 3 years ago, Arday became Cambridge's youngest black professor. His death has prompted criticism it was a result of cruel public takedowns motivated by racism. Political activist Patrick Vernon.
14: Now we mourn Jason Arday, Professor Arday. The message remains, Black Lives Matter.
10: Luigi Mangione's state murder trial, which was slated to begin next month, has been indefinitely postponed. You're listening to ABC News.
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10: New data shows U.S. vaccination rates are on the decline.
17: Vaccination rates among kids continue to decline in the U.S. The latest CDC numbers show that 92.4% of kindergartners in the latest school year were vaccinated against measles. It's a drop of 2.5 percentage points since pre-pandemic and leaves over 280,000 kids without protection against the virus amid record-breaking infections. The rate of kids with a vaccine exemption hitting a record high at 4.2%. Yuri Benajad, ABC News, New York.
10: New research shows having a good relationship with a canine companion can help teens dealing with social stress.
18: It's long been known that pet ownership can be beneficial for children, and researchers at Tufts University in Boston say it can be an especially positive experience for adolescents struggling with social anxiety. Investigators analyzed survey data from more than 500 American kids ages 13 to 17 with high levels of social anxiety and found that companionship with a dog and caring for a dog's needs are associated with more adaptive coping skills. It's an encouraging finding and something doctors say warrants further study. Sherry Preston, ABC News.
10: Atlanta police arrested a babysitter accused of kidnapping 2 young girls from their home over the weekend. Officers searched for days until they heard one of the children crying from inside a trailer Monday, and they were ultimately rescued. Investigators say during their search, they uncovered evidence the babysitter was wanted for a similar case in Alabama around 5 years ago. I'm Stephanie Officer, ABC News.
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4: 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Gary McNamara and Eric Harley talk about everything from politics to social issues and news of the day. 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
5: All across America, we are Red Eye Radio. He is Eric Harley and I'm Gary McNamara. Good morning.
6: Hi.
5: All right, first off.
6: Yeah.
5: We should have got to this earlier. We had promoted it, but the FBI stumbled on disgraced ex-Representative Eric Swalwell's affair with Chinese spy Fang Fang when the Bureau tried to recruit her to be a double agent.
6: Hmm. Wow.
5: Where was this revealed?
6: Yeah.
5: In bombshell documents.
6: Oh, yeah. Bombshell was everywhere.
5: According to the New York Post.
6: Yeah.
5: Swalwell even joked that Fang Fang worked for the Ministry of State Security, according to declassified documents released Monday by the White House Government Transparency Task Force. Congressman Swalwell commented that Fang was suspected as associated with the Chinese CIA in a joking manner. Fang further joked that all Ministry of State Security officers were either old men or ladies. Therefore, she could not be MSS, a 2013 FBI memo said.
6: Is she saying she's no lady?
5: Not an old lady.
6: Oh, they're old.
5: Old ladies. Yes.
6: Okay. Old men or old ladies. Okay. All right.
5: 2 years later, Swalwell.
6: Wrong scandal.
5: You know, you're an old talk show host when your funniest moments.
6: Yeah. We don't want to go through Swalwell's sins.
5: You mean Falwell's sins?
6: Well, no, I'm saying Swalwell had his own sins. I don't want to go through that list. It would take too long.
5: Swalwell was forced to tell feds he had sex with Fang, something that raised alarm bells at the time because of his position on the House Permanent Select Committee on Intelligence.
6: Okay.
5: Wow. And this goes back a ways, too. Swalwell confessed in 2015 to physical relations with Fang on a handful of occasions.
6: Mm-hmm.
5: Boy, she has no taste. GOP leadership.
6: Yeah. No, or she has an enormous dedication to her country.
5: Now, GOP leadership briefly booted him from the Intel Committee because they all knew this. The Democrats later put him back on it.
6: Yes.
5: If you remember.
6: Yes. He was on his way to being governor of California.
5: Yeah.
6: And this isn't what took him down in that effort. My gosh.

0: We are Red Eye Radio. He's Eric Carlin. I'm Gary McNamara. All right. Here is former governor of New York, Andrew Cuomo, talking about how the Democrats are afraid to confront the nutcases. Well, the nutcases are afraid to attack the insanely nutcases. But then at the end, he blows it. Here it is. You ready?
1: All right.
0: All right.
2: I couldn't agree more. Look, you have these moderates who are just afraid of the extreme left. They're just afraid.
3: They are.
2: And when they start with this, well, we're a big tent party.
3: No.
2: That is a lot of crap. Big tent party meant all races, color, creeds, we're open-minded. But a tent is a finite object. It didn't mean Nazi sympathizers, you're welcome. Anti-Semites, you're welcome. Abolish the police, close prisons, open borders, do away with the Constitution. That's not the Democratic tent. It's just not. But they are afraid, Bill, of the extremists. And they are placating them, and that is going to make the Tea Party of the Democratic Party, and that will make us a fringe party.
0: The Tea Party was nothing like what the Democrats. The Tea Party was about fiscal responsibility.
4: Nothing in what the Tea Party put forward
0: was
4: on as their agenda
0: was in the same universe.
4: Was even close to this. In yeah. fact, the only reason the liberals hated it. Remember the opening on NBC Nightly News when the Tea Party had the gathering in D.C.? And it was hints of violence and racism. And then they showed actual pictures, and it was people from all backgrounds hanging out with each other. They were smiling. They were happy. Mm-hmm. They didn't destroy anything. You know, this was, you know, but they wanted to hate the Tea Party. Tea Party wasn't extreme. Wow. But he is right on the left.
0: Yeah.
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4: 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Gary McNamara and Eric Harley talk about everything from politics to social issues and news of the day. 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
5: All across America, we are Red Eye Radio. He is Eric Harley and I'm Gary McNamara. Good morning. Welcome. Here
6: Hello.
5: We go. Another insane day.
6: Yes.
5: Before we go any further, just any of our listeners looking at my ex page, it has been hacked. Yes. Just so you know.
6: You're not making big money?
5: No, I'm not making big money on crypto. They're,
6: from who is it?
5: Let me.
6: Coco Becca? What's the name?
5: Yeah, Coco
6: Bang Fang? What's
5: who, Fang who is Fang? This? It's Fang Fang.
6: You don't drive a big.
5: What is Wait that? A minute! I didn't see.
6: You don't have a Range Rover?
5: I didn't see that post. I did not. If that post is there, I did not have sex with Fang Fang, that wild thing.
6: Well, you
5: Swalwell did.
6: Yeah. Wait, no. The grossest part of that is that she apparently had sex with him. Ugh. Yeah.
5: I hadn't looked at it in a while here. Just see, is it even there anymore?
6: Yeah, no, it's there. I'm reading it. It. You want me to read it?
5: Yeah.
6: It reads, and this is the fake post.
5: Oh, there it is. Yeah. Okay.
6: Thank you, God. Making big moves every day, and this is just the beginning. Finally gotten my dream car, and it's a Range Rover. Anybody that knows you knows that your dream car's not a Range Rover. It's the new Mazda, you know, SUV. It's not the Range Rover. A big thank you to, I think it's supposed to be, is it Coach Becca? It's
5: oh yeah, I read a Coco Becca too.
6: Yeah,
5: I
6: think it's supposed to be Coach Becca, yeah. With the help of crypto trading.
5: Yes,
6: because we all know Gary loves to just throw his money down the drain. What an incredible coach. I'm the gambler in the family, by the way. That's the funny part. I if this happened to me, I'd be like, yeah, okay, well, Eric doesn't go to casinos anymore. He just throws it at crypto. She took my investments from slow lane to fast track. And then it has the picture. What's on the hood of that? Oh, it's a bow. It's a white bow.
5: Oh, yeah, it's a white bow.
6: Like
5: yeah.
6: You gave yourself a gift.
5: Yeah.
6: By the way, like that's your garage.
5: I never thought of that.
6: Yeah,
5: Look at that.
6: That's not your garage.
5: Pristine garage.
6: Yeah. There's no cat in it, number one. Your cat likes to hang out in the heat. So you let it hang out in the garage for a little bit every day. And
5: the cat goes at the cat actually, I open the door and the cat goes in the car and sits in the car.
6: Yeah.
5: And I had to watch the cat yesterday because it's probably 130 in there, so I had to limit her time. I think she'd sit there and fry herself. Well, actually, she got out of the car. She was sitting on the cool concrete of the garage. But, it was really interesting because it was later on in the day. I just got busy and hadn't checked it. And I went on the app, you know, on my phone. And it wouldn't let me in.

0: We're with our radio. He is Eric Carly, and I'm Gary McNamara. Yes, Stephen A. Smith has experienced the racism of identity politics.
1: Okay.
0: Beautiful. We'll get to that following the bottom of the hour. If you don't know, he got the Thumbs Down Award from the National Association of Black Journalists. It should be the National Association of Liberal Black Journalists.
1: There you go, yeah.
0: But it's a they call it the National Association of Black Journalists, who gave him the Thumbs Down Award because he has gone after liberal black women. They say black women, but liberal black women.
1: Mm-hmm.
0: And as I said, the modern identity politics movement, it's where it started. And it started at the conservative talk show host in the early 90s when modern talk radio began.
1: Right.
0: And that's where it began. And you were called Uncle Tom. You were called everything in the book.
1: Mm-hmm.
0: If you did not, if you did not get in line, the liberal establishment, this is identity politics, where they judge you by the demographic you're in and not an individual. And they believe all blacks must think alike, that you can't have a mind of your own. How racist is that?
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0: We are Red Eye Radio. He is Eric Carly, and I'm Gary McNamara. Now, I'm happy that all this is happening. I'm actually happy the National Association of Black Journalists went after Stephen A. Smith. It gives us an opportunity. Each time these things happen, it gives us an opportunity to point out where the left is and to point out the racism of identity politics that the Democrats already, well, they used to know. The moderates now are afraid to say anything, but they know. They've been talking about it for years, how they've got to stop this. They got to stop judging people by groups. They just can't do it.
1: Yeah.
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11: Everything's just ruined. It's gone in seconds.
10: Lala has left Hawaii's Big Island, but people there are dealing with the aftermath.
12: Officials say a 90-year-old woman who was missing was found dead. Crews now working to clear roads and restore power to tens of thousands after the storm dumped more than 3 feet of rain in some areas. Mudslides taking down hillsides. Tree branches even littering the inside of Kona International Airport.
10: That's ABC's Rena Roy. In portions of the Midwest, people are cleaning up from deadly flooding there. ABC News meteorologist Jeff Smith says the severe weather is still a threat for today, along with some triple-digit temperatures.
13: That severe weather threat, we're talking about southeastern Nebraska,
1: northeastern Kansas, western parts of Missouri, including Kansas City, all the way up to Grand Island. Could be some large hail, could be damaging wind, maybe even a few tornadoes this afternoon into this evening. Extreme heat warnings, Gulf Coast, parts of the Atlantic coast, off the charts heat indices, 116 in Charleston.
10: We are learning more about the sudden death of actress Hayden Panettiere, who died at the age of 36 this week.
13: Police in Greenville, South Carolina, say that they responded to a 911 call from an acquaintance at an apartment building on Sunday, which is where Hayden Panettiere was staying. First responders found the actress in cardiac arrest, but were unable to revive her. An autopsy found no signs of trauma, and police say there were no signs of foul play or suspicious circumstances. But of course, an investigation into the cause and manner of death is still ongoing.
10: ABC's Stephanie Ramos. Panettiere recently opened up about her struggles with addiction in a recent memoir. Stock futures are pointing in the red after a down day on Wall Street yesterday. Investors are reacting to higher oil prices, up by about $2 a barrel, and weaker retail sales. Maritime traffic still bottlenecked in the Strait of Hormuz. 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
10: 2 passenger jets on 2 separate occasions had landing gear problems at one of the nation's busiest airports. The FAA says an American Airlines flight at Chicago's O'Hare International Airport blew 2 tires while landing, and a United Airlines jet also landed with blown tires. ABC's John Nance says pilots and aircraft are equipped to handle things like that.
16: Blown tires are not that unusual, especially when you consider how many flight operations there are, but it certainly is startling.
10: And no one was hurt in the incident. More emotional testimony in the trial of Lindsay Clancy, the Massachusetts mom who was accused of murdering her 3 children. Jurors heard from Clancy's mother, who told the court her daughter was trying to get help for her mental health struggles.
17: The witnesses, at least we heard on Monday, kind of suggested that the help she was getting in the form of the prescription she was given was making it worse. For example, we heard from her mother, Paula Musgrove, who basically said that these medications got to the point in which Lindsay was losing touch with herself.
10: ABC's Pierre Harold is covering the trial. The defense says that Clancy was suffering from postpartum psychosis. Prosecutors allege Clancy intentionally murdered her 3 children because she wanted to escape her life. Tens of thousands of people are still living in tents, unable to return home. After Indonesia's 7.7 magnitude earthquake, at least 68 have died, 4,500 homes damaged, and officials say there have been more than 2,100 aftershocks. Sherry Preston, ABC News.
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0: Now, it's Red Eye Radio. Gary McNamara and Eric Harley talk about everything from politics to social issues and news of the day. Whether you're up late or you're just starting your day, welcome to the show. From the Relief Factor Studios, this is Red Eye Radio.
1: All across America, we are Red Eye Radio. He is Eric Harley, and I'm Gary McNamara. I'm telling you.
2: Yeah?
1: It's, I mean, we're doomed, but it, man, it's so much fun.
2: Well, it is. It's kind of a conundrum that we come in and we've got just a basket full of goodies. But then if you have the mindset of, oh my gosh, those kids who believe climate change is, you know, going to end the world by 2030 or 2035, and they don't see a reason for being in the classroom. If you've got that kind of mindset, it would scare you. There are things that frighten me, but it makes this job interesting. It really is a two-sided coin.
1: Well, I mean, like I said, the Stephen A. Smith stuff, I think, is fantastic because it gives us an opportunity to actually talk about the substance of the issues, and it's quite entertaining what leads us to talk about all these issues. For example, this one here. WNBA admits security in Atlanta was wrong to make fans cover shirts at the Dream Fever game. The WNBA admitted Monday that league security improperly forced a mother and her teenage daughter to cover up their XXXY athletic shirts during Sunday's game between the Indiana Fever and the Atlantic Dream. The WNBA is aware of interactions at last night's game in Atlanta in which fans were asked by the league security to cover those shirts. The WNBA spokesperson said in a statement, this should not have happened. The Dream also responded on Monday, distancing the organization from the security decision and placing responsibility with the league. I mean, they're going back and forth doing it.
2: But, yeah.
1: I mean, that was just hilarious. I'm like, wow, this is great. This may be one of my favorites, though. You ready for this?
2: Okay.
1: Oh, my gosh. We never got to this. This is from late last week. And this is after you had Enos Kanter. Is it Freedom? Is that, did they make that his last name? And Royce White, decide, to enter into the WNBA draft. And this is part of the discussion on CNN. Okay. Here we go.
2: All right.
1: Listen. But it's not this discussion. It's the response from Royce White that is just like a headline from the Babylon Bee.
2: Nah.
1: Here we go.
3: Appears to be performance, publicity stunt, whatever you want to call it. The WNBA commissioner said that player eligibility remains the same and preserving the integrity of our game and ensuring fair competition will always remain among the league's highest priorities. How likely is this move going to advance the league's discussions here? What do you think about that?
4: I think that the PA, the Players Association, as well as the league, will probably be a little more clear about what they mean by women playing in the WNBA. I think, unfortunately, those two retired players were looking for some attention and trying to prove a point. And they may have gotten the attention and proved the point they wanted, but they've just added to what I believe is such a disheartening time for a league that's been around for 30 years, correct? And it's still very young in terms of what a league should look like, a professional league should look like. And they have just gotten to the point where they finally have the attention that they deserve, that they've worked so hard for all of these years, and people are co-opting this message. Now, Pamela, I know you know this, but when this league started, these women, it was sweat equity. It was for the love of the game. They were making maybe $15,000 a year, and they had other side jobs. They were doing it because they loved to play basketball because there was no professional league for women. And so now we have people changing the entire conversation, and they don't deserve this. It's really unfortunate. And the true fans, the fans who have been here from the beginning, not these flyover fans who just joined, who are causing the ruckus, are really disappointed because there's some excellent basketball being played by these ladies, and they will continue to keep the main thing and try to quiet this narrative, oh, what is a woman playing in sports? I think we shouldn't even add

0: We are Red Eye Radio. He is Eric Harley, and I'm Gary McNamara. We got more great audio coming up here.
1: A lot of audio,
0: and really stories. It's funny because the insanity is getting so great that by the time we get to even, you know, Tuesday, Wednesday, Thursday, there's still stories from, like, the weekend that we haven't gotten to.
1: Yeah.
0: And so we'll get to all of it coming up. Plus, a great comment, in general, encompasses everything we talked about from Representative Brandon Gill. It was really, really decent stuff. What else is going on in the ballroom? Don't care. I'm sorry, I just...
1: Swalwell and Fang Fang.
0: Oh, we'll get to the Swalwell and Fang Fang thing, yes.
1: Yeah.
0: Swalwell and Fang Fang. Apparently, it's official. It's out now from the Ethics Committee. He had sex with Fang Fang.
1: Yeah. Honey, I want to go launch a balloon over Montana. Yeah, let's go do that.
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12: 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To every driver out there, we see you, we thank you, and we honor the miles behind you and the ones still ahead.

0: can't control inflation. And up until very recently, the economy looks very hot as well.
1: That's Bloomberg's Mark Cudmore. And in the note this morning, market strategist Ed Yardeni says there's no reason to panic on the U.S. bond just yet.
2: This is breaking news from Bloomberg.
3: And we have some earnings crossing the Bloomberg from Home Depot. The results beat analyst estimates in the latest quarter. It's a sign that spending on home improvement projects is holding up despite high borrowing and housing costs. And Home Depot shares, they're up 0.7% in early trading.
1: And Karen Anthropic is on track to generate annualized revenue of more than $65 billion based on its current performance. That's more than a sevenfold increase from the pace at the end of last year. Mandeep Singh covers the company for Bloomberg Intelligence.
4: Now we are talking, you know, $10 billion plus in a quarter. And they seem to be quite optimistic about sustaining this kind of, you know, 5 to 10 times growth. So that will easily take them to $100 billion plus by the end of the year.
1: Analyst Mandeep Singh of Bloomberg Intelligence notes Anthropic, the developer of Claude and Fable, was valued at $965 billion after its latest funding round. That makes it one of the world's largest private companies, eclipsing rival OpenAI's valuation for the first time.
3: Well, Nathan, Meta Platforms will be in federal court in Oakland, California today as a high-stakes jury trial against the company gets underway. We get more with Bloomberg's Doug Krisner.
5: Four states, California, Colorado, Kentucky, and New Jersey, are alleging Meta broke consumer protection laws in deliberately designing Facebook and Instagram to encourage compulsive use among young users. Now, this case carries enormous risk with potential penalties of as much as $1.4 trillion. The state AGs are also seeking to force Meta to change how it operates its platforms. Now, the company denied the allegations and accused the AGs of seeking unreasonable design changes and an outlandish payout. A growing body of research shows heavy use of algorithm-driven platforms can be dangerously unhealthy. Doug Krisner, Bloomberg Radio.
3: Now for a look at some of the other stories making news in New York and around the world. And for that, we're joined by Bloomberg's Michael Barr. Michael, good morning.
6: Good morning, Karen. Luigi Mangione's murder trial in New York State Court has been delayed by at least 3 months while a judge weighs whether to dismiss the case. Mangione pleaded guilty Friday to separate stalking charges in federal court, where he admitted he fatally shot United Health Group executive Brian Thompson. His lawyers then asked a New York judge to dismiss the murder case on the grounds that Mangione, who is 28, can't be prosecuted twice for the same acts, even if the charges are different. Hurricane Lala and its remnants left a trail of destruction across Hawaii. Officials say a 90-year-old woman who was missing was found dead. Crews now working to clear roads and restore power to tens of thousands after the storm dumped more than 3 feet of rain in some areas. Mudslides taking down hillsides. Those affected are grappling with the loss.
7: Everything's just ruined. It's gone in seconds. Gone.
6: Tree branches even littered the inside of Kona International Airport. Storm-soaked Indiana, now in cleanup mode after days of storms and flooding. The weather event left at least 7 people dead, including a 4-year-old boy. Indianapolis residents were finally able to return to their flooded homes Monday, and what they saw was heartbreaking. This man spent the day emptying his waterlogged belongings from his trailer.
8: I've been trying to keep a positive mindset. I've been trying to just not think about it too much because I know as much as I want things to be all right, it's obviously not.
6: Power outages peaked at more than 300,000 homes and businesses. 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I'm Michael Barr and this is Bloomberg, Karen.
3: All right, Michael Barr, thank you. Now for the Bloomberg Sports Update. It's brought to you by Flushing Bank, a division of Ocean of First Bank. And here's John Stashower. John, good morning.
9: Good morning, Karen. The Yankees have had their share of injuries. They're without their projected heart of the batting order, and the rotation has never been fully intact. Even when Gerrit Cole and Max Fried were for the first time both healthy, Carlos Rodon was not. Now, Rodon is coming back from his elbow injury. He's going to start tonight in Baltimore, but as he comes off the injured list, Fried goes back on with the same elbow injury that caused him to earlier miss 2 months. The teams ahead and behind the Yankees both won. Tampa Bay a come from behind 7-6 win over the Orioles and the Red Sox with 16 hits and 11-1 rout of Arizona. At Citi Field, the Padres, twice in the first inning, tried to score a run on a base hit to Mets right fielder Carson Benj, and neither

0: time did it work out?
1: Lined into right field. That's a base hit from Merrill. Now they're going to challenge him this time. Here comes the throw by Benj. Machado is going to be out at the plate. 2-1 inning for Carson Benj. Are you kidding me? Stop running on him.
0: On SNY, another Mets rookie outfielder, A.J. Ewing, threw out a runner at home in the second inning. Mets beat San Diego 2-1. And since August 3rd, date of the trade deadline, when the Mets shipped a bunch of players out, they got the best record in baseball, 10-3. College football begins soon. Last three national champions all came from the Big Ten, and for the first time since 1961, top two teams in the preseason AP poll, both from the Big Ten, and not Indiana, last year's champs. It's Ohio State first, Oregon second. Then comes Georgia, Notre Dame, and Texas. The Hoosiers are sixth. John Stashower, Bloomberg Sports. Karen, Nathan?
2: All right, John, thanks. 6:12 on Wall Street with a stalled 60-day memorandum of understanding between the U.S. and Iran officially over now. President Trump says he's not interested in extending it as he insists the U.S. has total control over the Strait of Hormuz.
3: The Strait is open, and the oil prices are coming down, and they will continue to come down unless we decide to do something far more drastic than we're doing.
2: Well, that was President Trump speaking in the Oval Office. And joining us from Dubai this morning is Bloomberg News Middle East correspondent Abir Abu Omar. Abir, good morning. Now that the truce is officially over, what comes next? Good morning.
4: Good morning, Nathan. Well, technically, that truce was had expired yesterday, but according to Iran, it was rendered meaningless, really, since over the past 60 days, there were a lot of U.S. violations. Again, this is according to Iranian claims. President Trump, as you have just heard, and in other news, also said that he has no interest in extending that truce further. Meanwhile, of course, those are geopolitical headlines, and those are remarks that have been back and forth over the past 6 months or so, really. But what we keep an eye on is what is actually happening on the ground. And even that is not a really positive picture, because in the early hours of our morning here in Dubai, there were news about a vessel in the Strait of Hormuz being attacked, one casualty there. And then our energy teams have also reported a vessel in the Strait of Hormuz that was making some erratic turns before halting its movement near the Kishm Island in Iran. So what is really dangerous here, Nathan, is that you're seeing real escalations on the ground, and not just the wider fight between Iran and the United States. You're also seeing a lot of parallel fighting between the Yemen-based Houthis in the Red Sea. Another choke point that is incredibly important for energy flows across the world is under attack, essentially, and under the threat of Houthis attacking it. You're also seeing attacks on Saudi infrastructure, energy infrastructure, some Iraq-based militia attacking as well. And so that is the dangerous part here. And of course, we reported yesterday those Lebanon strikes that were the deadliest since that June MOU that was, again, according to both parties, rendered ineffective over the past couple of days, essentially. So we're keeping an eye on the real developments on the ground. Doesn't paint a very positive picture. And then, of course, you have the promise by Scott Bessent about that economic isolation plan. More sanctions, will that be effective? That's yet another question that we're looking out for.
2: Okay, so we still have the simmer around the Persian Gulf and the Red Sea. We're waiting for those economic sanctions that the Treasury Secretary talked about. As we heard from the president, he's alluding to the idea of doing something different from what they're doing. We think about that threat to bomb Oman that we heard reported just yesterday. What's the level of concern in the region about whether this could turn even hotter from here?
4: Yeah, that's a really good question. And really, the answer is no one really knows. Now, it's important to note that President Trump has made similar remarks about Oman specifically, actually, in May, because Oman obviously has been involved in those mediations between Iran and the United States from the get-go. And then, of course, other mediators got in line. Those include Qatar and Pakistan. But Oman has been working with Iran on establishing this mechanism to restart shipping through the Strait of Hormuz. President Trump, according to him, he considers those negotiations that Iran has maintained, Washington has no place in. He probably considers Oman a rogue player. Now, it's important to also note that Oman, while not a military ally of the United States, is still close when it comes to security measures as an important ally in the Arabian Peninsula to the United States. And so it's just important at this juncture to be able to distinguish between those remarks that we've been hearing, again, for the good part of the past 6 months, and then what is actually actually happening on the ground. And again, I just have to note how important it is that President Trump has made those remarks and some other inflammatory remarks, of course, over the period or the course of this war.
2: Just 30 seconds left. So are you looking then for more economic pressure or more military pressure to come from the U.S. from here?
4: The consensus right now is for more economic pressure, again, according to President Trump and Scott Bessent. That might include more sanctions, but then what to keep an eye on, if the thing to keep an eye on here, is that China buys 90% of Iranian oil, and so perhaps more sanctions on Iran could lead to bigger tariffs, could lead to retaliation from China, and so we just don't know what the real plan is, according to the United States.
2: Appreciate this. As always, Abir, thanks so much for coming on with us. That's Abir Abu Almar. She is Middle East correspondent for Bloomberg Radio and Television with us this morning from Dubai. Karen.
5: Nathan, let's repeat some of our top stories this morning. The Justice Department plans to send 1,000 monitors to watch the November midterms. The agency says it's probably a historic number for a Republican administration. Primary elections are being held today in Florida, Wyoming, and Alaska. Meta Platforms is headed to court today for a high-stakes showdown with states who say the company deliberately designed Facebook and Instagram to hook young people. The social media giant could face up to $1.4 trillion in penalties if it loses. And Home Depot reported a 1.7% increase in comp sales in the latest quarter. That beat the average analyst estimate and was the highest since late 2022. We have more on those stories coming up on Bloomberg Daybreak on a day when S&P futures are down 0.5%. This is Bloomberg.
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5: A percent up 77 cents at $85.27 a barrel. And Brent is at $91.11. COMEX Gold is down 0.6% at $4,449 an ounce. Bloomberg Dollar Spot Index, little change. Euro, 1.1575 against the dollar. British pound, 1.3526. The yen, 159.68. And Bitcoin, it's down 0.4% at $64,100. That is a Bloomberg Business Flash. Now here's Michael Barr with more on what's going on around the world. Michael.
23: Thank you very much, Karen. President Donald Trump said he won't try to revive a stalled truce with Iran. President Trump is demanding that free passage through the Strait of Hormuz be restored, while Iran said it will govern traffic in conjunction with Oman. The pivotal trial for Meta Platforms is set to kick off today in a California federal court. Attorneys general from California, Colorado, Kentucky, and New Jersey are seeking extensive financial damages, plus changes to how the company operates Facebook and Instagram. Florida voters cast ballots today for Republican and Democrat nominees for governor, U.S. Senate, and several congressional races. Meanwhile, voters in Wyoming and Alaska will choose nominees for governor, Senate, and the House. In baseball, the Mets and Red Sox won, the Orioles lost. Global news 24 hours a day and whenever you want it with Bloomberg News Now. I'm Michael Barr, and this is Bloomberg.
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2: 6:24 on Wall Street. Bloomberg's Alexis Christophorus is back with us with the front pages, including this New York Times report on the rapper formerly known as Kanye West back out on tour. But it's the where that's really interesting in this report, Alexis. Good morning.
26: That's right. Good morning. So the rapper is going to perform two high-profile stadium shows this fall in St. Petersburg, Russia. It's the first by a major Western performer in the country since its invasion of Ukraine more than 4 years ago. So these shows are set for October 10th and 11th. They're going to take place amid ongoing controversy surrounding the artist, who in recent years has become better known for his anti-Semitic and pro-Nazi statements and for his music. But despite that controversy, almost all of the most expensive tickets have sold out. They sold out within hours of the announcement, going for about $18.50 a pop. And the cheapest tickets, priced at about $100, were all gone by evening in Russia.
5: It turns out there's bidding wars over these abandoned homes in Baltimore, according to the Wall Street Journal. What's going on here?
26: Yeah, so high housing costs everywhere else is driving demand for Baltimore's vacant, sometimes dilapidated homes. Yeah. And that has helped the city cut its vacancy rate by nearly a third over the last decade. Baltimore's median home price is around $235,000 compared to about $381,000 nationally. So officials in Maryland and Baltimore, they've launched a $3 billion plan to eliminate vacant homes entirely by the year 2038. And they say there are lots of reasons why there is success. The city's committed a lot of funding. Nonprofit developers have adopted a strategy of rehabilitating entire blocks all at once. And also violent crime has plummeted in Baltimore. But they say the number one driving force behind this turnaround is the housing affordability crisis everywhere else.
2: Well, they used to call living with someone you're not married to living in sin. But the Washington Post is reporting that, according to one study, maybe not so much for many Americans these days.
26: Yeah, so living together before marriage or instead of it entirely sort of has gone from a cultural taboo to the dominant way Americans form partnerships. It is called cohabitating, guys, and it is, according to the Pew Research Center, 77% of adults have lived with two or more partners they're not married to by their early 40s. And about two-thirds of those couples who live together do eventually get married. And then that figure jumps to 77% for those with at least a bachelor's degree. The typical cohabitating relationship lasts about 18 months before ending in marriage or a breakup. And get this, one of the fastest growing demographics for cohabitation is older adults, where the cohabitation rate among men and women age 65 and older has doubled over the past 15 years. Researchers attribute that to people living together after being divorced from a longtime spouse.
5: Yeah, makes sense. And cohabitation, much less judgmental as a way to call it, as a term. All right. Alexis Christophorus, thanks so much for checking the front pages for us this morning. Next, you have the latest on the standoff between the U.S. and Iran, plus the Justice Department's plans to monitor the November election, midterms, I should say. That is coming up in our 6:30 news. This is on a day when futures are lower. S&P futures are down 0.5% this morning. Now we have a look at today's Bloomberg weather forecast.
0: Not a bad start to the travel day, but later this afternoon we'll start to see some problems. Chicago could see some showers and thunderstorms by late in the day, highs near 80. Minneapolis, some showers and thunderstorms are possible as the day goes on. Watch for delays, 82. May see some delays by late this afternoon to and from Denver due to thunderstorms, highs near 90. And late day thunderstorms are also in the forecast for Atlanta. I'm Rob Carolin, Bloomberg Radio.
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5: We are coming up to 6:30 on Wall Street. Good morning. I'm Karen Moscow.
2: I'm Nathan Hager. We're nearly 3 hours away from the open of U.S. trading. It's time for the five things you need to know to start your day, brought to you by IBKR. 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
5: Well, President Trump says he's not interested in extending a stalled truce with Iran as the tussle over the Strait of Hormuz continues. The 60-day memorandum of understanding between the two countries expired yesterday. The president insists the U.S. has total control of the strait, and he's doubling down on the idea of declaring it an American territory.
3: I just think it's a great idea, yeah. I mean, we control it. We control it with the blockade. We have a blockade. We control it with the blockade. And I like the idea of declaring it a territory.
5: President Trump spoke to reporters from the Oval Office. We get more from Bloomberg Middle East correspondent Abir Abu Omar in Dubai.
4: Now, the wider negotiations, of course, you mentioned that MOU and that expiry date that was rendered meaningless by Iran yesterday, saying that because of the multiple violations that have been created by the United States throughout the past 60 days, that MOU expiry date pretty much means nothing.
5: And Bloomberg's Abir Abu Omar reports Iran is still negotiating with Oman about how to manage Hormuz. President Trump told Fox News he'd bomb Oman if it gets in his way without giving further details.
2: And Karen, the president's keeping up his push to overhaul the nation's voting laws. In a social media post, he once again called on Congress to pass the Save America Act, citing India's system of voter ID and limited mail-in balloting as a model. The Justice Department says it will send out more than 1,000 monitors to watch this year's midterm election. Assistant Attorney General Harmeet Dhillon says their job will be to ensure the vote is done fairly.
6: We see a problem, frankly, with some election officials refusing to clean up their voter rolls and knowingly allowing non-citizens, for example, to stay on the voter rolls. This is a federal crime.
2: Assistant AG Harmeet Dhillon tells Bloomberg's Balance of Power the number of election monitors this year is likely to be historic for a Republican administration.
5: Well, Nathan, Florida voters cast ballots today for Republican and Democratic nominees for governor, Senate, and several congressional races. The primaries will define a midterm ballot set to test President Trump's grip on his adopted state. Wyoming and Alaska are also holding primaries, while California is holding a special election for former Democratic Congressman Eric Swalwell's open house seat.
2: Turning to markets now, Karen. Sovereign borrowing rates are surging around the world, with yields on 30-year treasuries rising to their highest since 2007. Ruth Carson is Bloomberg Chief FX and Rates Correspondent.
7: Bond vigilantes are definitely out and demanding to be paid for taking on U.S. government bond risk, and in fact, global risk as a whole when it comes to rates. And it points to a number of things: an ongoing Iran war, inflation angst, got government spending, fiscal worries. You know, the pot isn't looking that good at all for bond investors looking for duration. So what do you do in this environment? You sell. And we all know that when it comes to risky government debt, the longer the duration, the riskier it is.
2: That's Bloomberg's Ruth Carson. And in a newly published note, strategist Ed Yardeni, who coined the phrase bond vigilante, said, quote, "We aren't pushing the panic button. However, we are closely monitoring whether the bond vigilantes might do so."
5: Well, Nathan, shares of Home Depot, they're up 1.7% this morning. The company beating analyst estimates. It's a sign that spending on improvement projects is holding up despite high borrowing and housing costs.
2: And Karen, Meta Platforms is facing a potential $1 trillion+ penalty in a landmark social media trial in California. Tech giant faces claims from 29 states that it deliberately designed Facebook and Instagram to encourage compulsive use among young users. Bloomberg Tech reporter Alexandra Levine explains.
8: At question here is really the product design. So it's notifications that are pinging young people overnight in the middle of the night while they're supposed to be sleeping. It is the algorithm that keeps them, doing an infinite scroll. Yeah. It is all of these design decisions that really, not just in the state AG's case, but in all of the litigation that we've seen playing out this year, that has been the primary focus.
2: And Bloomberg Tech reporter Alexander Levine says Meta is denying the state's allegations and accusing the attorneys general of seeking unreasonable design changes and an outlandish payout.
5: And Nathan, China is pulling the plug on an older version of Microsoft's Windows tailored for government agencies. It's part of the country's effort to cut dependence on foreign technology. China has been pushing homemade technologies and sectors handling sensitive data, including military and state-owned firms.
2: And that's some of the things you need to know to start your day, brought to you by Interactive Brokers.
5: At 6:33 on Wall Street, let's bring in Michael Barr with more on what else is going on in New York and around the world. Michael, good morning.
9: Good morning, Karen. Luigi Mangione's murder trial in New York State Court was delayed while a judge weighs whether to dismiss the case. Mangione pleaded guilty to separate stalking charges in federal court, admitting he fatally shot United Health Group executive Brian Thompson. A judge set a hearing date for December 10th to consider Mangione's motion to dismiss the murder case on the grounds that he can't be prosecuted twice for the same act. Police in Indiana are heading to homes after days of storms and flooding, trying to find if there are any more people dead. At least 7 died. Indianapolis residents were finally able to return to their flooded homes Monday. This man spent the day emptying his waterlogged belongings from his trailer.
10: I was expecting some damage. I didn't expect to go as high as it did because, like, I have some TVs that are, good 3 feet above the ground, and they're probably ruined.
9: And in Hawaii, the storm dumped more than 3 feet of rain in the mountains. Mudslides took down hillsides and trees and washed away roads. A 90-year-old woman was killed. Investigators in South Carolina are trying to find the cause of death of actress Hayden Panettiere. The 36-year-old star, best known for her roles in Remember the Titans, Heroes, and Nashville, was found at an apartment building in cardiac arrest Sunday. Police say there were no signs of foul play. The 2-time Golden Globe nominee was candid with the fans about her addiction. Candace Faith Taylor was an extra on Nashville. She described her as a beautiful soul.
11: And she dealt with her struggles in public, and I believe she had a plan. And until the very end, she was working on those, as evidenced by the book she put out.
9: Panettiere would have turned 37 on Friday. Two frightening landing gear incidents just hours apart at one of the country's busiest airports. The FAA says an American Airlines 737 arriving from New York blew two tires while landing at Chicago's O'Hare Airport. And then about 3 hours later, a United Airbus A320 arriving from Omaha also suffered tire damage upon landing at O'Hare. No injuries. Aviation expert John Nant says tire blowouts are more common than you think.
12: Blown tires are not that unusual, especially when you consider how many flight operations there are, but it certainly is startling.
9: Global news 24 hours a day and whenever you want it with Bloomberg News Now. I'm Michael Barr, and this is Bloomberg. Karen?
5: All right, Michael Barr, thank you. NASDAQ futures, they are down 1.2% this morning, dropping 360 points.
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5: And I'm Karen Moscow. We get to the First Word breaking news desk for today's morning call. And here's Bill Maloney. Bill, good morning.
0: And good morning, Karen. Tech is under pressure right now with Dow futures higher by 6 points. S&Ps are down by 0.5%, but NASDAQ futures are off by 1.2%. The U.S. 10-year yield is at 4.73, but the 30-year yield is now trading at its highest level since 2007. Gold is slumping, oil is climbing, but Bitcoin, that's down by 0.4%. On the U.S. economic front, at 8:30, look for housing starts, and at 10 o'clock, pending home sales. Regarding earnings this morning, Home Depot beat estimates. Those shares are up 1.7% pre-market. And wrapping things up, Abercrombie & Fitch was cut to market perform over at Raymond James. Live from the First of Breaking News Desk, I'm Bill Maloney. Karen?
5: All right, Bill, thank you. Bloomberg customers get the latest breaking news by typing Squawk on their terminal, S-Q-U-A-W-K. That's a Bloomberg Business Flash. Now here's Michael Barr with more on what's going on around the world. Michael.
9: Thank you very much, Karen. President Donald Trump said that he is not interested in extending the expired agreement with Iran. Tensions have flared anew in the Strait of Hormuz, with a vessel being struck by an unknown projectile. The Supreme Court rejected President Trump's request to reconsider its earlier decision not to hear his challenge to E. Jean Carroll's $5 million civil verdict, leaving the judgment final. President Trump had argued that the trial judge improperly allowed jurors to hear testimony from two women who had separately accused him of sexual misconduct. Jeannie Buss is challenging the sale of her family's stake in the Los Angeles Lakers to Joshua Kushner, and Bob Iger. According to her attorney, a court order requires a family to maintain enough ownership for Jeannie Buss to stay in control of the team. The sale of the Buss family stake would be expected to force Jeannie Buss out as team governor, since the league requires owners to have at least 15% of a franchise holdings. In baseball, the Mets and Red Sox won, the Orioles lost. Global news 24 hours a day and whenever you want it with Bloomberg News Now. I'm Michael Barr, and this is Bloomberg, Karen.
5: All right, Michael Barr, thank you. It is 6:42 on Wall Street. We turn to news and science and technology now with the Bloomberg NJIT STEM Report. 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And here's what's making news in science, technology, engineering, and math. As artificial intelligence creates some of the fastest growing and most lucrative jobs globally, a report from LinkedIn shows women are underrepresented in roles from the C-suite to rank and file positions at AI companies. It found women with AI backgrounds accounted for just 13% of executive positions in the industry, compared with about 19% in non-AI sectors. Overall, women made up 27% of AI roles at AI companies versus 31% of AI roles at non-AI companies. South Korea denied a local media report that the government is discussing a semiconductor project as the first investment under its $350 billion commitment to the U.S. A report that the two countries are discussing semiconductors as a candidate for the first strategic investment project is not true, the presidential Blue House said in a text message. It declined to provide details of talks between Seoul and Washington over the investment pledge. And a first for a French female astronaut, Sophie Adonau, is scheduled to begin a spacewalk later this morning. According to AFP, the goal is to replace a space-to-ground antenna on the International Space Station, and the spacewalk is scheduled to last 6.5 hours. That is a Bloomberg NJIT STEM report. Nathan.
2: All right, Karen, thank you. 6:44 on Wall Street. Time to check what's going on in D.C., where some of the top stories include U.S.-Iran peace prospects dimming as President Trump rejects a truce extension. The president speaking to Canada's Mark Carney as negotiators tussle over autos. President Trump citing India's elections in his push for a U.S. voting overhaul and primaries today in Florida, Wyoming, and Alaska, plus a special election in California. Joining us from the nation's capital is Bloomberg Government senior congressional reporter Zach Cohen. So what are we going to be watching for next, Zach, now that President Trump says no when asked whether he would extend the truce with Iran? Good morning.
1: Good morning. I think it's notable that as we're approaching the six-month mark of the U.S.-Israel war with Iran, that peace seems farther away than it has been. In recent months, there was this memorandum of understanding that is expiring that was supposed to last 2 months, sort of an interim peace deal between the U.S. and Iran. But both sides seem to think that that's sort of a dead letter at this point, as U.S. continues to push Iran to halt the production of nuclear weapons that Iran says that it is not producing, as well as both sides tussling over the fate of the Strait of Hormuz, which obviously is a crucial bottleneck for the export of energy across global markets. The key issue at this point now is that Iran and Oman, its neighbor to the south across the strait, are negotiating a deal on how Hormuz should be managed. But, of course, the U.S. is a part of those negotiations. And Trump sort of re-ratcheted up tensions with Oman, which is a close security partner, saying on Fox News that if Oman gets in the way in any sort of peace deal with Iran, that they would, you know, that we would, quote, bomb the expletive out of them. And so certainly there's a tension here and a risk that this conflict continue to widen, especially as Israel continues its campaign against both Hezbollah in the north and Hamas in Gaza.
2: All right. So while there's been this sort of back and forth about, you know, who's talking with who when it comes to the Strait of Hormuz situation, I guess we have confirmation that President Trump has been talking with his neighbor to the north in Canada, Prime Minister Mark Carney, ahead of some steep tariffs that are set to kick in this week. What do we know about that call, Zach?
1: Indeed, midnight tonight is the deadline that Trump has given, a self-imposed deadline to reach some sort of deal to avert a 50% duties on U.S. imports from Canada on things like milk, beer, plywood, hockey equipment, some of the things that the U.S. has argued that Canada is discriminating against when it comes to U.S. goods. But the key obstacle, our colleagues are told, in these negotiations is on auto tariffs. There's sort of a unique wrinkle here as well that, you know, the auto industry has been on the wane in Canada over the years and increasingly dominated by Japanese makers rather than American. And Carney and others in Canada are eager to protect that industry from U.S. competition. But the U.S. is looking for some assurances that the provinces of Canada will also start to roll back duties and restrictions on U.S. booze on shelves there. But that's not necessarily controlled by Carney and the federal government, but by these localities. And so the next couple of hours, I expect to see a flurry of negotiations ahead of this deadline, and we'll see what dawn brings tomorrow.
2: In our last minute or so, I'm sure you're going to be watching as well over the next few hours as voters head to the polls in the latest primary elections. What are you going to be watching for?
1: Yeah, as you mentioned earlier, Florida, Wyoming has some key contests. Florida, obviously, after some major redistricting, is also slated to elect a new governor, or at least nominate a Republican to go against David Jolly, the Republican turned Democratic nominee. We could see Byron Donalds, who holds a Southwest Florida seat, win that primary to replace Ron DeSantis, who's term limited. I'm going to be keeping a close eye on Alaska, which has all sorts of interesting wrinkles and is a little confusing for voters there. You've got incumbent Republican Senator Dan Sullivan, a Trump ally who's running for re-election, and Democrats have put up a retired teacher who is also named Dan Sullivan on the ballot. Now, voters will be able to see that one is the, quote, incumbent senator, but Republicans are very concerned that in a non-party top two system that Alaska has, that the incumbent Republican senator could be edged out of his own reelection race by a candidate that Democrats aren't even backing for the general election. So that has some really key implications for control of the Senate in November.
2: Yeah, and I think I saw a social media post from President Trump just this morning telling Alaska Republicans to vote for the right Dan Sullivan. So I guess the president has his eye on that race as well. Thank you for this, Zach, as always. Bloomberg Government senior Congress reporter Zach Cohen in Washington. Karen.
5: Nathan, let's repeat some of our top stories this morning. Politico reporting Chinese President Xi Jinping will skip the UN General Assembly when he heads to the U.S. next month to meet President Trump. The Chinese leader's three-day visit will overlap with the annual gathering in New York.
2: A landmark social media addiction trial begins today for Meta Platforms. 29 state attorneys general accuse the company of deliberately designing Facebook and Instagram to hook kids. They're seeking up to $1.4 trillion in penalties.
5: And Home Depot's results beat estimates, a sign that home improvement spending is holding up despite high borrowing and housing costs. The home improvement giant is appealing to customers doing smaller projects rather than major remodels.
2: And we have more of those stories coming up on Bloomberg Daybreak as we watch NASDAQ futures fall 1.2%.
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5: And I'm Karen Moscow, and tech stocks are driving declines in global equities as long-dated bond yields push further into multi-decade highs and oil prices extend their climb, draining the appetite for risky assets. We check the markets all day long here on Bloomberg. S&P futures down 0.5%. Down 35 points. Dow futures are little changed. NASDAQ futures down 1.2% or 348 points. The DAX in Germany is down 0.3%. 10-year Treasury down 0.3%. Yield 4.73%. The yield on the 2-year 4.18%. And the 30-year yield 5.32%. NYMEX crude oil up 0.3%, up 31 cents at $84.81 a barrel. Brent lower down 0.1% at $90.75. COMEX gold is down 0.4% at $4,453 an ounce. Bloomberg dollar spot index, little change. The euro 1.1575 against the dollar. British pound 1.3526. The yen 159.71, and Bitcoin's down 0.3% at $64,100. That is a Bloomberg Business Flash. Now here's Michael Barr with more on what's going on around the world. Michael.
9: Karen, thank you very much. The 60-day deadline for an agreement to end the Iran war and resolve the dispute over its nuclear program expired. President Donald Trump said he's not interested in extending the expiring agreement with Iran. Chinese leader Xi Jinping will reportedly forego a stop in New York to address the UN General Assembly during a trip to the U.S. next month. According to Politico, Xi will meet President Trump on September 24th during his three-day visit to the U.S. Voters in Florida, Alaska, and Wyoming head to the polls today for primaries. In Florida, voters would choose nominees to replace Governor Ron DeSantis and to complete the remainder of Secretary of State Marco Rubio's Senate term. And voters in Northern California will choose a replacement for former Representative Eric Swalwell, who resigned in the spring after allegations of sexual misconduct. In baseball, the Mets and Red Sox won. The Orioles lost. Global news 24 hours a day and whenever you want it with Bloomberg News Now. I'm Michael Barr, and this is Bloomberg, Nathan.
2: Thank you, Michael. 6:55 on Wall Street. Let's take a look at some stocks on the move today. I'm Nathan Hager, joined by Bloomberg's Dan Curtis, starting us off with Home Depot after reporting earnings. The housing market might still be down in the dumps, Dan, but it looks like Home Depot's still finding a way. Good morning.
3: Good morning. It is. So shares of Home Depot are up about 2% in the pre-market under ticker HD, and that's after comparable sales growth for the second quarter jumped 1.7%. That's the biggest rally, biggest surge from the prior year since 2022, and that came in above the consensus outlook. Adjusted earnings also came in above estimates. Now, it's coming as Home Depot moves to expand its e-commerce offerings and business for professional contractors. That helped blunt the impact of a slowing housing market. We've been seeing households cutting back on spending on big-ticket items as cost of living pressures surge. And we also have the housing market, you know, getting hit by high rates and concerns around valuations there, too. I would say of note, though, Lowe's is also up 2%. So this doesn't seem to be just idiosyncratic to Home Depot. This seems to be a sign of a broader sentiment within the space.
2: Yeah, certainly. Very interesting to see Lowe's with a little bit more of a pop than Home Depot after earnings. Now, of course, we're seeing a pretty big pullback in tech stocks this morning. We've been talking about it in terms of what's happening in bond yields, but there may be a little bit of earnings behind this as well.
3: Yeah, so overnight we had Baidu, the so-called Google of China, come out, and it posted its fifth straight quarter of revenue contraction. The ADRs are down 6% in the pre-market under ticker BIDU. Second quarter sales of $4.6 billion were roughly in line with estimates, but the China's search leader is facing a double threat. First off, its advertising business is losing eyeballs to rivals and competition from AI chatbots, and Baidu's own AI model, Ernie, has fallen behind open-weight rivals such as Moonshot in China. Founder Robin Li is betting on AI agents and applications with a nascent cloud computing business that's yet to pay off. The stock was already down 20% going into this, down another 6% in the pre-market. And this is coming on the backdrop of a broader AI rout today. Shares of SanDisk and Micron, two memory names that tend to be very volatile and very sensitive to AI, those are down about 5% in the pre-market as we pare back some of those massive gains we saw yesterday. Tuesday, it looks like markets are having second thoughts about how well Monday went.
2: Well, the biggest decliner in the pre-market this morning is Fabrinet. What's going on there?
3: So this is an AI name as well. It's an optical company, so it helps create these fiber optics cables that help transport data through AI centers, etc. So shares of Fabrinet down 10% in the pre-market under ticker FN. The company topped fiscal fourth quarter expectations. The company's guidance for current quarter also came in stronger than expected, and we're continuing to hear that demand is outpacing supply for certain components. But again, we have this broader AI pullback this morning that seems to be infecting sentiment a bit today. We also had this stock rally over 40% from its July bottom. So we've seen this very volatile market, bigs up, bigs down. It just rallied 40%. So it looks like this is a profit-taking opportunity for the markets.
2: Well, it looks like Alibaba is bucking the tech sell-off this morning.
3: That's right. So the ADRs are up about 2.5% under ticker BABA. It's a Chinese e-commerce platform, and it rolled out a new Alipay platform for businesses. So this is to have AI agents automate tasks. It comes as the firm debuted its first agent interface in June, and agents have been helping Alibaba boost its appeal as China fights for consumers against the backdrop of weakening consumption. This is all ahead of earnings, which are out in about 2 days, so we got to keep our eyes on this stock over the week.
2: All right, we still will. Thank you, Dan. And as always, Dan Curtis of Bloomberg News, watching stocks in the pre-market with us. And for more conversations like this, subscribe to Stock Movers, wherever you get your podcasts. S&P futures down 0.5%. Dow futures a little changed. NASDAQ futures leading the declines, down 1.2%. This is Bloomberg Daybreak. I'm Nathan Hager alongside Karen Moscow, 659 on Wall.
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12: From ABC News, I'm Sherry Preston. The 60-day ceasefire agreed to by the United States and Iran is now expired, and the Strait of Hormuz is still shut down. Iran issuing a statement today saying it will remain that way unless the U.S. lifts its naval blockade, releases foreign assets, and ends military threats on all fronts. ABC's Karen Hua has White House reaction.
13: The president insists that the U.S. has full control over the strategic waterway and says he may soon declare it a U.S. territory. But his own energy secretary says the strait is a conflict zone. It comes as the 60-day deadline to reach a long-term peace agreement expired Monday, with no nuclear deal and no talks scheduled.
12: More than 600 drones fired from Ukraine toward Moscow overnight. Word of a high-rise hit, as well as a warehouse for wild berries, Russia's equivalent to Amazon, underway in Indiana. Meta goes on trial again today. This case concerns a lawsuit filed by nearly 30 state attorneys general. Here's ABC's Mike DeBusky.
14: This latest lawsuit against Meta argues the design of platforms like Facebook and Instagram caused harm to users' mental health, including children. Most content that gets published on social media is protected by Section 230 of the Communications Decency Act. But previous cases in New Mexico and California have argued successfully that Section 230 doesn't apply to these questions because they're about features like notifications, which the company is responsible for, as opposed to content, which comes from an individual. Mike DeBusky, ABC News.
12: Cleanup in Hawaii after Tropical Storm Lala. ABC's Melissa Adan on the Big Island.
15: The storm dumped more than 3 feet of rain in the mountains. Mudslides took down hillsides and trees and washed away roads. The storm knocked out power to more than 250,000 homes and businesses, and authorities say that it will take up to a month to restore power in the hardest hit areas.
12: Clean up in Indiana as well after widespread flooding. This is ABC News.
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12: 14 people charged in an alleged cocaine trafficking ring at Penn State.
18: The number of driver's licenses.
12: Officials say between 2023 and 2024, two of the suspects made regular trips to New York and Philadelphia to buy as much as a kilo of the drug at a time. They say the cocaine was then allegedly packaged to sell to students at two fraternity houses. The drugs were allegedly then sold to other students with payments using cash or using apps. Officials say one of the suspects was known as the largest dealer of cocaine for Penn State students ever. In the Massachusetts trial of Lindsay Clancy, it goes on. She says she was suffering from postpartum psychosis when she killed her three young children in 2023. ABC's Aaron Katursky has more on her mother's testimony on Monday.
19: Paula Musgrove testified her daughter grew anxious near the end of her maternity leave.
20: And then she told us.
22: What did she tell you?
20: She told us that she had thoughts of harming the children.
19: Mom, she read this text from Clancy asking for help.
20: I'm really sick. Something is wrong. It's just really scary, and I don't want to be alone.
19: Clancy arguing a combination of psychiatric drugs prescribed after the birth of her third child made her postpartum psychosis worse.
12: Opening arguments delivered in a Las Vegas courtroom in the murder trial of Dwayne Keefe D. Davis, who was accused in the 1996 killing of rapper Tupac Shakur. His defense team claims the state's case is full of holes, Davis disputing what he wrote in his own 2019 memoir about it. Sherry Preston, ABC News.
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0: So the first thing that's going on, of course, is inflation. The bond market has been very correlated with the crude oil market, so concerns about Iran. And I've got to tell you, I have no insight into that, so I can't tell you the market. But the market's going to continue to worry. If there's fears about escalation, I think also if we go back 6 months ago, people would have thought this conflict would not be going on for that. So there are absolutely inflation concerns because of crude. But on the other hand, if you look at the bond market, it's not inflation driven. It's not driven by break evens. It's more of a term premium story. And I think the two things that people are worried about are the Fed and also the supply. So this is going to be the fourth record month, third consecutive record month of issuance in the investment grade corporate bond market. Concerns about spending deficit, so rising government issuance. We've got a 20-year auction this week in the U.S. And then the third thing is the Fed. So Fed didn't do anything last month. And on a certain level, what we saw last week was a softening in inflation conditions and a softening in the labor market, which indicates maybe they stay on hold again this month. But the market's concerned. You see the long end continuing to back up about term premium. The market's worried about what's the Fed's reaction function, when what is the Fed looking at for inflation. So I think we have two things coming up over the course of the next week that might help get some insight. So tomorrow we'll get the Fed minutes, and then next week we've got Chair Warsh speaking at Jackson Hole.
1: Oh, I feel better already.
4: Yeah, exactly. Well, Tom will be at Jackson Hole, so we'll have full reporting along with the surveillance team. So what do you expect from the Fed chairman? Do you think he will acquiesce a little bit to the market, saying, gee, we'd like some kind of guidance, some kind of sense of what your reaction function is?
0: I think the first thing to look at is the minutes tomorrow, because you remember you had nine members of the FOMC saying rates should be higher, nine saying they shouldn't. You had three dissenters who thought they should have hiked in June. So what did those other six think? And what's the composition of those other six people? Are they going to be voters next year? Because remember, the Fed governors, who've been some of the dissenters,

0: My name is Joel, and I came to St. Jude Children's Research Hospital in December of 1987 to be treated for osteosarcoma, which is bone cancer. We didn't know anything about St. Jude. We didn't know what they meant or that, you know, when we got here, what we would do, how it would be taken care of. And when we arrived, we found out that my family wasn't going to have to pay for any of my treatment, not for my medicine, not for travel, not for housing, not for food. St. Jude was going to cover all that. St. Jude supported me in every way, from, you know, taking that financial burden off my parents to making sure that all of my family was included in this time. St. Jude literally means everything to me. I get to go home to my family tonight. I get to cook dinner for them. That's what you're giving. You are giving us everything by supporting St. Jude. So thank you so much.
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3: 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Government bonds are selling off worldwide this morning as investors fret over heavy fiscal spending and inflation. The 30-year Treasury yield ticking up again today, up 2 basis points at 5.33%. That is its highest in about 12 years, or nearly 20 years, actually. French and German long-dated yields are at their highest levels in more than 15 years, while Japan's 30-year yield is near an all-time high. Meantime, stocks looking for a lower open here. The NASDAQ 100 futures down more than 1%. This is amid renewed tensions in the Middle East after an unknown projectile struck a cargo ship in the Strait of Hormuz overnight. We've got Dow futures now down 37 points, S&P futures down 36. Meantime, oil is slightly higher. Brent crude at $90.90 a barrel. WTI crude up 0.5% at just under $85 a barrel. As for some stocks making headlines this morning, we've got shares of Home Depot up about 2%. Quarterly results beat on both the top and bottom lines. Homeowners took on smaller home maintenance projects, and that gave Home Depot confidence to back its full-year outlook. We hear from Home Depot's rival Lowe's tomorrow, as well as Target, and the home builder Toll Brothers out with earnings after the closing bell. At 8:30 Wall Street time, new home sales and building permits for the month of July. That's a Bloomberg Business Flash. Tom and Paul.
4: Alexis, thanks so much. Well-timed here. Aisha Kiani's with us, adjunct professor at NYU with Monarch Asset Management as well. I was with a major bank employee yesterday who walked me through what happens when their computer shuts down because they're out of tokens. This is like the new thing, isn't it? So, like, you have tokens to use, and you do AI, and then you run out of tokens, and you got to go get more tokens. How's this going to play out 5 years out?
5: So that token is the Claude token, the AI token, not my token. That's not the crypto token.
4: I know it's not a crypto token.
5: But that's the AI token.
4: You're in class. Yeah. You're the digital queen.
5: Yes.
4: This is the number one topic right now.
5: It is, indeed.
4: It's not free. There's an expense. I'm out of tokens, and I got to go to some bean counter CFO six floors down who's going to tell me I can get new tokens. Where are we in 5 years? China to the rescue?
5: China to the rescue. I think every bank is probably going to come up with their own LLM model, which basically means that they're going to come up with their own AI infrastructure to run their databases. And why is that important? Because the AI cost is pretty significantly high at this point, right? And like creating these databases, creating these, you know, AI data centers, and then again, running all of the processing data is costing everyone quite a lot. It's an expensive cost at this point.
6: Bloomberg News is out with a story yesterday. Bitcoin ETFs see largest outflow in 6 weeks as token stagnates. Have we lost our... Has Bitcoin and crypto lost its time in the sun here as everybody focuses on AI?
4: Oh, harsh.
5: Yes, that is very true. I would be the first one to call it. Yes, we have lost our shiny, you know, attraction, and it has moved towards AI, and it has moved towards equities, it has moved towards defense, you know, a lot of other emerging technology at this point. So we have been building silently on the infrastructure layer, which we originally promised 15 years ago. Mm-hmm. But everyone was focused so much towards, you know, Bitcoin prices that everyone forgot on infrastructure.
6: So you, I mean, at NYU, you teach crypto classes. How's the student interest level? Is it waned or is it still there? What are the kids doing these days? Because we're going to drive this forward.
5: It's the strongest at this point. Why? Because I see students coming in and saying, hey, this is the idea that we've thought on AI, but we think we can decentralize it. So when they're saying that, that means it's going to be built on, you know, a blockchain layer. So this is my incoming class is at 60 at this point, the highest I've taught in past 7 years.
6: So where is the crypto investment going? Where is the crypto focus going? Where is this going? Because I don't quote Bitcoin nearly as much as I used to.
5: Yeah, because we are at the lowest in liquidity terms. This past summer and a couple of weeks ago, it was the lowest traded day in, you know, almost 6 years. So yes, there's a reason you're not covering it. We're not as popular as anymore, but everyone is focusing on the infrastructure layer, like the decentralization, the tokenization of assets, of securities, stable coins, payment infrastructure. That's something everyone is focusing on at this point.
4: How do you respond in your class at NYU, or just in general, to people that go, why are banks screwing around with stablecoin? I get it. It's smoother. It's quicker. It's faster. Totally get it. Is it here to stay?
5: Yes, stablecoins are here to stay. And the reason banks are toying with the idea is because, A, it builds further on the U.S. dollar dominance, number one. And number two thing is that they'd be finally able to control their own supply. So
4: supply of what?
5: Supply of the currency, supply of, you know, the token, the currency of itself, built on dollar, but they're the ones, JP Morgan is the one who's issuing it.
6: Hmm.
5: And they can control that.
6: So real quickly, what are next steps? What should we be looking for in the world of crypto going forward? What's the kind of the next milepost, do you think?
5: We need a catalyst for the crypto quote unquote pricing to go up and down. We have internally seen a lot of market consolidation. We have seen some, you know, brain power coming in to help out on the infrastructure layer. Obviously, we've seen a huge TradFi and crypto convergence at this point. We see banks, funds, private equity shops hiring for the same crypto roles that we've led in the industry for past about 10 years or so.
4: Aisha, thanks so much. Greatly appreciate it. Aisha Keanu with us at NYU and Monarch Asset Management. Futures deteriorate. I got a NASDAQ. It's down 1.1%. Futures down 31. The VIX from that 14 level, not to a 16 yet, but 15.70. With our news in New York City, Michael Barnes.
7: Thank you very much, Tom, Paul, Alexis. The conflict between the U.S. and Iran is still simmering, with President Trump saying he won't try to extend the 60-day interim peace deal, now officially come and gone. Bloomberg's Abir Abu Omar has more from Dubai.
8: Technically, that truce was had expired yesterday, but according to Iran, it was rendered meaningless, really, since over the past 60 days, there were a lot of U.S. violations. Again, this is according to Iranian claims. President Trump, as you have just heard, and in other news, also said that he has no interest in extending that truce further.
7: Bloomberg's Abir Abu Omar reports Iran and Oman are still negotiating how to manage the Strait of Hormuz. President Trump insists the U.S. has control through its naval blockade, and he says he likes the idea of claiming Hormuz as U.S. territory. Voters in Florida, Alaska, and Wyoming head to the polls today for primaries. In Florida, voters will choose nominees to replace Governor Ron DeSantis and to complete the remainder of Secretary of State Marco Rubio's Senate term. In Hawaii, storms dumped more than 3 feet of rain in the mountains. Mudslides took down hillsides and trees and washed away roads. A 90-year-old woman was killed. Indiana is now in cleanup mode after days of storms and flooding. The weather event left at least 7 people dead. Indianapolis residents were finally able to return to their flooded homes Monday. This man spent the day emptying his waterlogged belongings from his trailer.
9: I've been trying to keep a positive mindset. I've been trying to just not think about it too much because I know as much as I want things to be all right, it's obviously not.
7: Power outages peaked at more than 300,000 homes and businesses. Global news, 24 hours a day and whenever you want it with Bloomberg News Now. I'm Michael Barr, and this is Bloomberg. Tom, Paul, Alexis.
4: Michael Barr, thanks so much. Paul, I loved your questions there on Bitcoin because I'm looking at the chart now. I'm looking at a fancy log trading envelope chart, and I'm sorry, it's elegant south from that. You know, I mean, on a moving average basis, I'm going to clock it in at 116.
6: Yeah.
4: 116 down to 64.
6: Yeah, it's been trading a lot around this level here, yeah. So it feels like this may be a little bit of a new normal. I don't know, but we'll keep an eye on this. But again, I just speaking for myself, I probably used to quote this thing several times a day. Now I'll go weeks without quoting it.
4: Technically, that is a sporting chart. Futures at negative 31, the VIX 15.68. Again, the yield space 4.74% on a 10-year-old. Yields higher, prices south. Bloomberg surveillance.
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4: Good morning, everyone. Futures negative 34. They deteriorate. Watching the NASDAQ here down 1.1% now. A little bit fragile. 91 on Brent crude. The distillate diesel barrels in U.S. dollars really out at a record high. It's almost touchy. Teen Sweets near a record high. Never Teen Sweets. The newspapers, Alexis Christophorus.
3: All right, thanks, Tom. I saw this one in the Wall Street Journal and caught my attention. The hidden advantages of being a job hopper. So, you know, when you move from job to job, usually is a red flag for employees. Oh, this person can't stick to anything. Mm-hmm. You know, when the going gets tough, they get going. Well, now there is evidence that these employers could be missing out on hires with a secret superpower, and they call it speedy adaptability.
6: Oh, okay.
3: So researchers at Rutgers and Cornell studied 8,700 hedge fund managers, and they found that those who had switched jobs a lot hit the ground running a lot faster than new hires. They say researchers said they could tell because they measured just how much money they made. So while new hires needed about 5 months to get up to speed, frequent job switchers needed just 2 months. And they also had smaller dips in performance early on. Look, we had the pandemic. We had a lot of layoffs since then. And that has meant a lot of people have had a job hop. They call it lily pad jumping also for a number of different reasons. You know, sometimes you move, you do that for more money.
4: Yep. It works until it doesn't, is the way I'd put it.
6: Yeah, there's a time in my career I did that very aggressively.
3: But why did you do it?
6: Money.
3: Yeah, that's a good. See, I mean, if that's the reason behind the hopping, I think that a recruiter could understand
6: special
3: that.
6: Special time on Wall Street, and
3: or if you're trying to get new skills or another job title. Yep. But a lot of lateral moves can be worrisome.
4: Paul, the key thing is what Paul just said. It's the time you're living in.
6: Yeah,
4: there's a time where it works, and there's other times where it does work. Next, what do you got?
3: New York Post. We knew this had to happen at some point. Hollywood inking its first ever AI copyright deal with ByteDance, that's TikTok's parent company. So it looks like the two have called a truce, at least for now. The Motion Picture Association and ByteDance announced this surprise deal yesterday. It puts strict guardrails on the Chinese tech giant's AI video and image generators, including what they call C-Dance and C-Dream. They use that a lot.
6: Okay.
3: Those are the big AI tools there. Now, we don't actually have the details. We don't know what these guardrails are, but earlier this year, Hollywood Studios sent a cease and desist order to ByteDance because they were concerned that these companies were hijacking iconic characters like Spider-Man, like Darth Vader. They were using celebrities without their permission. There was this one viral video in China where Tom Cruise was beating up Brad Pitt, you know. So this new deal is supposed to protect Hollywood's copyrights and keep people from using TikTok's tools to create these bootleg blockbusters or knockoff movie stars.
6: This is going to be tough to regulate just all the creative, whether it's music, whether it's audio, video.
4: It's a huge deal.
6: Yeah, I don't know how this is going to work.
3: Okay. So we'll see how that goes in practice. I do. Washington Post. Oh, here's a good one. Used to be very taboo. Oh, you live with someone before you marry them.
6: Oh.
3: But now, and again, I think, Paul, it's a reflection of our times. Mm-hmm. A lot of people, most of Americans, have lived unmarried with a partner by their late 30s or early 40s. The real term is called cohabitation. And according to the Pew Research Center, 77% of adults have lived with two or more partners they're not married to by their early 40s. Now, 2/3 of those couples who live together do eventually get married, And the figure jumps to 77% for those with at least a bachelor's degree. I guess they looked at education in this thing. The typical cohabitating relationship lasts 18 months before ending in either marriage or a breakup. But I like this one. Fastest growing demo for cohabitation, older people, men and women age 65 and older. Oh, Paul raised his hand. A lot of this is because people got divorced later in life. You know, there's long, those longtime spouses. When they meet somebody, they go, let's go shack up together.
6: That's what I hear.
3: You wouldn't know, though.
6: And they're
3: would
6: all down at the Jersey Shore, I'll tell you
4: this. Is this the view with Alexis Christopher? Is that what we're doing?
6: Exactly.
4: Here? Are you Whoopi or my Whoopi?
6: Exactly.
4: Alexis, thank you so much. The newspapers this morning. The stock movers won't be as up close and personal as well. One of my favorite people on the planet. It's raining in New York. What do? You play Gary Allen. Good morning.

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1: 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The EPA and FEMA tackling hazardous materials at no cost to homeowners. What fire victims need to know and why one family says this service is a game changer.
2: 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What that means for smoke and fire conditions.
3: And plus, tonight in Spokane Valley, the city council is voting on whether or not to slow down speeds near schools. Five schools can get safer roads. We'll tell you what drivers need to know. 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Thanks for starting your day with us. I'm Natalie Grant.
1: And I'm Rob King. Today is Tuesday, August 18th, and meteorologist Matt Gray is in with a look at your first alert forecast. Get you started in the day.
2: Yeah, and we are keeping an eye on the air quality here this morning. We did see things get a little bit active out on the fire lines yesterday with the warm temperatures. We ended up at 92 yesterday in Spokane. Looking out across the region, however, things not looking so bad here this morning. We are sitting pretty solidly at moderate across most of the area, seeing from Chelan into Brewster in the OMAC area and up towards Republic. We are seeing unhealthy force sensitive groups air here, so seeing a little bit of kind of a northward push more so from some of the smoke that was produced out from the fires in the Cascades yesterday. Here, temperatures on the warm side once again. We're in the mid-60s around Airway Heights in Spokane, low 60s for Coeur d'Alene, upper 50s for Deer Park and Spirit Lake, a little bit closer to some of the cooler overnight temperatures that we saw last week and a little bit closer to what would be considered a kind of a normal early morning temperature range there in some of those northern communities. Highs for today going to be back similar to where they were yesterday, as warm as about 92 in the Spokane area. Most areas, though, somewhere around 89 or 90 degrees here for the second half of the day. Going to be a little bit cloudy to start our morning, but we'll eventually see things clear out a little bit. Some drier air coming in, and that will keep us a little bit breezy as well throughout the day. We'll show you where we are expecting some of the stronger winds for this afternoon, stronger than this that we'll see in Spokane, certainly, coming up.
3: All right, Matt, thanks. As people start clearing their properties, there are many hoops that people will have to jump through.
1: The EPA and FEMA have begun cleaning up hazardous materials from burned properties. Crews will be looking for things like toxic ash, burned building materials, batteries, fuels, and propane cylinders. They'll bag them up and dispose of them. It's being done through an emergency order from the Spokane Regional Health District, meaning crews will go on to affected properties automatically unless owners opt out. One man who lost his home says the service will be helpful for his family.
4: Thank you, because that's just another question, because I had two propane tanks. I thought they may have exploded. They didn't. Well, I know they're now damaged. I don't know if they're stable. I don't want to move them. So knowing that there's somebody out there that knows what to do and has the equipment to do it is fantastic.
1: On top of getting rid of hazardous materials, people will also have to get their property checked for asbestos. One local asbestos business says they're booked a week out and it can take months to get text results back.
3: Well, for people choosing to rebuild after the fires, a group that formed during the Grand Oregon Road fires 3 years ago is now stepping up to help. The Spokane Region Long-Term Recovery Group says it will now help people navigate the system and find the resources that they need to recover. This includes people who are underinsured or have no insurance coverage at all. The recovery group's advice is to focus on the short-term recovery first, like getting the asbestos testing done and submitting the notice of intent for rebuilding.
5: This is called the triage phase, and so many people come in and tell us their name, their, you know, their address, were you completely destroyed, were you renting, do you own, and so we'll kind of get a quick snapshot.
3: Now, the recovery group says 300 fire victims have already contacted them. For more information how you can get in contact, you can find this story. It's up right now on KXLY.com.
1: A 21-year-old man was arrested in Spokane Valley after police say he intentionally started a brush fire on Appleway Trail and then reported it to emergency responders. According to the Spokane County Sheriff's Office, deputies and Spokane Valley firefighters responded to the brush fire call on August 15th. When they arrived, they saw Joseph Procell Jr. waving and gesturing toward the fire. He was detained on scene and then released, but after developing probable cause, Procell was arrested on charges of first-degree arson and second-degree malicious mischief.
3: Well, another suspected arsonist could be in even more legal trouble. The Spokane County Sheriff's Office is now recommending additional charges for a woman accused of starting up to 11 fires in Edwall. Now, according to court documents, 61-year-old Georgia Williams confessed to starting several fires off of South Ben Apple Road near the Spokane and Lincoln County border. When asked why she started them, court documents say she guessed out of, quote, excitement, but she didn't really know. Williams is currently only facing one charge of second-degree arson, but the sheriff's office now says it has probable cause to charge her with five counts of first-degree arson and one count of insurance fraud. The county prosecutor will have the final say on if Williams will face any of those charges.
1: Tonight, the Spokane Valley City Hall is set to vote on a resolution that would permanently lower speeds near schools. The proposed changes would lower the speed limit from 35 miles per hour to 30 along Park Road near Seth Woodard and Orchard Center Elementary Schools. It would also lower the speed limit along Pines Road near University High School, Horizon Middle School, and Chester Elementary. The change would apply year-round, not just
3: only facing one charge of second-degree arson. But the sheriff's office now says it has probable cause to charge her with five counts of first-degree arson and one count of insurance fraud. The county prosecutor will have the final say on if Williams will face any of those charges.
1: Tonight, the Spokane Valley City Hall is set to vote on a resolution that would permanently lower speeds near schools. The proposed changes would lower the speed limit from 35 miles per hour to 30 along Park Road near Seth Woodard and Orchard Center Elementary Schools. It would also lower the speed limit along Pines Road near University High School, Horizon Middle School, and Chester Elementary. The change would apply year-round, not just during school hours. The city says the proposal came after school district staff raised concerns about speeding on these roads, where students walk to and from the facilities at many different hours of the day.
6: Park Road and Pines here near us today, they're fairly wide, and when there is students going to the fields or to the facilities during school hours or even after school hours, there can be a concern about the speeds on these roads.
1: The city council, again, will be voting on that resolution tonight, and they're asking for community input

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1: Let's check back in with meteorologist Matt Gray this morning, taking a live look outside. It is dark to start the day here, Matt. I mean, we talked about it yesterday. It's really getting noticeable out
2: there.
1: Yeah,
2: I think we're at 5:49 now is the sunrise. So, yeah, these early morning hours here as you're waking up with us going to be dark for a long time here to come. It's pretty warm out there, at least. We're in the 60s only this morning. We'll take you through your Tuesday coming up.
3: And Catholic Charities of Eastern Washington is excited to invite the community out for a backpack giveaway event, specifically for families impacted by the Spokane area fires. Everything you need to know before heading on out after the break.
1: Plus, a major twist in the UnitedHealthcare CEO murder case. Luigi Mangione's murder trial is now on hold. We'll explain why his lawyers say he can't be tried twice. Next on Good Morning Northwest.
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7: Welcome back. Your time is 5:10. Here's a look at what's new on Good Morning Northwest this morning. 14 people, including 13 current and former students, are charged in an alleged cocaine trafficking ring at Penn State. Officials say between 2023 and 2024, two of the suspects made regular trips to New York and Philadelphia to buy as much as a kilogram of the drug at a time. They say the cocaine was then allegedly packaged to sell to students at two fraternity houses.
8: Opening statements have begun in the Las Vegas murder trial of Dwayne Keffi D. Keith Davis, charged in the 1996 murder of Tupac Shakur. Prosecutors allege that Davis orchestrated the hit on Shakur after his nephew got into a fight with the rapper. They also claim that Davis supplied the weapon in the attack. Now, Davis's attorney spoke to the media after the first day wrapped up. Shakur was only 25 years old when he was killed.
9: Well, let's plan your day here. 65 degrees, going to be a little hazy at times as we go through the day. A little cloudy out there as well for the beginning of our Tuesday. Expecting the clouds to clear here for the afternoon. It'll be a little breezy and hot once again. Expect us to be back into the 90s or at least close to it. Going to be staying warm here tonight as this warmer stretch of August weather continues.
8: A judge in New York has postponed Luigi Mangione's state murder trial, or the trial, rather, on murder charges. It was set to begin next month. Now, last week, Mangione pleaded guilty to federal stalking charges in the killing of UnitedHealthcare CEO Brian Thompson. Mangione's lawyers filed a motion to dismiss the state murder case. They argue trying him in New York would amount to double jeopardy and violate his constitutional rights. The judge set a court hearing for December to decide whether the state trial would still proceed. Good Morning Northwest time right now is 5:12 on the dot.
7: Well, President Trump is threatening to bomb a U.S. ally over control of one of the world's most critical shipping routes. What Oman did to trigger the warning, that's coming up.
8: And Catholic Charities of Eastern Washington is hosting and giving out free backpacks today filled with school supplies for students that were impacted by the Spokane Complex fire. How you can get one is coming up right after the break.
10: This is the Bloomberg Business of Entertainment Report. Remember this one? Rockford Files is coming back, and so is the 90s classic Clueless. Those are just two of the new projects that were greenlit for California tax credits. The California Film Commission granted credits to a total of 9 television projects this month under the expanded Film and Television Tax Credit Program. They're

0: expected to generate an estimated $608 million in direct production spending in California, supporting 3,000 cast and crew jobs. $16.3 million in tax credits was allocated to CBS Studios for a television version of the 1995 classic Clueless. The new series, airing on Paramount Plus, will again star Alicia Silverstone.
1: Oh, as if!
0: Universal Television was granted $21 million in credits for The Rockford Files remake for NBC. 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
7: Welcome back. Your time right now is 5:15. Well, back to school season can be pretty overwhelming, but for families impacted by the Spokane Complex fires, it comes with an extra layer of stress this year.
8: And today, Catholic Charities of Eastern Washington is working to help lighten the load, giving away free backpacks filled with school supplies to students impacted by the fires. And Alexandra Coniarts is live at St. Anne's Family and Children's Center, which is the pickup location for the event. Alexandra, when do things kick off this morning?
9: Well, things are going to kick off tonight at 6 is when you can start to drive through this parking lot and pick up a backpack. I've got Peg, Ellie, and Teresa here with me this morning who are helping organize this event. Now, why don't we start off with talking about what made you guys decide to put this together for these families?
10: I think immediately Catholic Charities was working to do whatever we could to get assistance to families that we knew was most needed. And with school looming around the corner, we also wanted to provide some hope for those kiddos and have something that was really concrete that families would assist families in the best way we could.
9: Yeah. And I mean, what's also impressive is these backpacks have a lot inside of them. Ellie, can you tell us about what families will find inside?
11: Yeah, so I checked the Spokane Public Schools school list and the private school list to make sure that we had all of our bases covered because there's some unique items that parents might not expect. Mm-hmm. So we made sure to have a water bottle. We have headphones. We've got some hygiene items and then your essential back to school supplies in there.
9: That's pretty great. I love that you have the hygiene items as too, because that's not something you might think about as much with back to school. Now for families that are in need of this and that are interested in coming on out, is there anything that they need to know before coming?
12: Nope. You could just show up. We have 300 backpacks and all we're asking is for your name and what school. And it's anybody who's been impacted by the fires or that needs, you know, assistance. So all are welcome.
9: I love it. And now, this is one of several things that you guys are doing, though. What other resources do you have available out there for families that have been impacted by the fires?
10: So if people go to our website, they can click a link and get assistance. We have, since the fire, have made over 2,000 phone calls to families who were impacted and will continue to reach out. We handed out gift cards for food and gas immediately because we just knew that's what people wanted their immediate needs taken care of. And now we're also going to be pivoting to a suitcase of love.
11: Packed with love.
10: Packed with love. For some, with this other essential items for whole families once they get resettled or need additional assistance. Mm-hmm. We're in it for the long haul.
9: Yeah.
10: We're really committed to helping these families for however long it takes.
9: That's amazing, yeah. Because it is going to be a long haul. For a lot of these families, it's going to take a long time to recover. Now, if you want to come on out and grab a backpack, you can come between 6 and 7:30. It's right here at St. Anne's Children and Family Center. And then again, it's for everyone who's been impacted by the Spokane area fires. For now, reporting live, Alexandra Cohen-Yartz, 4 News Now.
8: All right, Alexandra, thank you. And it's been one of the great things that we've seen coming out of these wildfires is just so many organizations continue to step up, have their own ways they want to help people.
7: Yeah, and just finding different ways, whether it's back to school or just providing food or furniture, whatever it is. There's so many different places for help. So it's always great to see. Also great to see here, Matt, is just, I guess yesterday was such a beautiful day coming off of a beautiful weekend here, but we're warming up this week.
1: Yeah, exactly. And yeah, we got a little toasty yesterday afternoon. Hey, it's one of the last weeks for, you know, splash pads and things around town.
7: True.
1: So good week for it. Good week for it, because, yeah, it's going to be a little toasty up there. I mean, we've certainly seen some pretty warm mornings so far this week, really all going all the way back to Sunday. And we are in the mid-60s right now. We are going to see a little bit of cloud cover here this morning, but eventually seeing a little bit more consistent sunshine later on in the afternoon. Temperatures will end up in the upper 80s for most of the day. We'll pop up to the low 90s here during the kind of mid to late afternoon hours for a second straight day. Highs right about 90 in Spokane, 89 in Coeur d'Alene. Expecting it to be either right about the same or maybe just a degree or two cooler than yesterday. Overall, we're in the same ballpark. A little bit warmer in the Columbia Basin, 93 Omaha Grand Coulee and Moses Lake. Going to be a toasty one again in the LC Valley, 97. And with our winds picking up a little this afternoon, that is an area where we're going to focus when it comes to a little bit of fire danger for this afternoon. Once you start getting into those upper 90s, now you've got some very low humidities that you're talking about for the afternoon. And we'll have a chance here around the foot of the Blue Mountains in southeast Washington for some wind gusts over 25 miles an hour as we go through the day today. So for Dayton, for Pomeroy, for the Soton area, and for the Lewiston and Clarkston area, you got a red flag warning here. That'll go into effect here at noon. We'll go until 10 p.m. That said, it will be breezy even during the kind of more humid hours here in the mid-morning around places like Dayton, like Pullman. Eventually, the winds will begin to turn and we'll start to see that impact more down to the bottom of the LC Valley here for the afternoon. Overall, just breezy enough that it'll be noticeable, but with the exception of right here around the LC Valley, nothing too crazy as far as winds go. Definitely going to see if we get a little bit more smoke activity today, though, from some of these fires in the Cascades with those winds picking up and kind of helping to fuel things out there. So another day, or we will be watching those fires. We'll see a little bit of haze as we are still somewhat downwind in Spokane and Coeur d'Alene of these fires. And we'll be watching again for the possibility of a little dip in air quality tomorrow afternoon, especially as you head out, or not tomorrow afternoon, but tomorrow morning and tonight, especially as you head out to the west of Spokane, across Lincoln County, Grant County, and Douglas County, kind of downwind there of the Little Giant fire burning in Chelan County. Next 4 days, just a tiny dip in temperatures here Wednesday, and then we really take off going into Thursday and Friday, expecting some middle and upper 90s here for Friday, and that is a setup for a cold front that's going to come in here, a chance for some showers and thunderstorms, thankfully, but also some pretty strong winds on Saturday. So, yeah, a lot to talk about the start of our weekend, and we'll do that in the next half hour.
7: All right.
8: That looks like a carbon copy of last Friday into Saturday, where we had thunderstorm threats with maybe some rain and then cold front.
1: Yeah, we're kind of every week we're repeating things a little bit. And yeah, especially the summertime, we kind of can get stuck in the same situation where it's about the same time every week that things go down. So yeah, in the dog days, as it were.
7: That's true. All right, Matt, thank you so much. Good morning, Northwest time right now, 5:22.
8: Well, the Idaho Vandals are coming off a 4-win season, but they have high hopes heading into the fall. We get the latest from Vandals camp coming up next in morning sports.
13: On the PNW Ag Network, I'm Glenn Vaughan. Farm workers exposed to wildfire smoke should tell their supervisor if they become sick and watch for worsening symptoms. Washington Labor and Industry says when fine particulate numbers get too high, employers must provide a clean air location for workers with severe symptoms. Workers who believe smoke exposure has affected their health should seek medical evaluation and tell their provider they were exposed to wildfire smoke on the job. Now, for more information, you can check out LNI's wildfire smoke page. We'll have a link to that website on our website, pnwag.net. Tyson Foods is closing its beef processing plant in Joslyn, Illinois, citing historically low cattle inventories.
14: The company is also closing its Eagle Mountain, Utah, case-ready facility and selling its Pasco, Washington beef plant. According to RCAF USA, the moves are part of a broader restructuring by the nation's three largest beef packers. The group estimates slaughter capacity has been reduced by 14,000 to 16,000 head per day since 2025. RCAF CEO Bill Bullard says the closures will reduce marketing options for cattle producers, increase transportation costs, and further concentrate the beef industry. The group calls for stronger antitrust enforcement, limits on imported beef, and mandatory country of origin labeling. I'm Heather Roberts on the PNW Ag Network.
13: So what does the national strawberry crop look like this year? USDA research economist Helen Wakefield noted in 2025, strawberry production was 31.2 million hundredweight. That is a 3% decrease from the record crop reported just a year earlier. Now, when it comes to California, the top strawberry growing state.
15: Heavy rainfall in major strawberry growing regions during the autumn negatively impacted late season strawberry shipments. In 2026, the California strawberry season began earlier than usual due to unseasonably warm winter and spring temperatures that accelerated strawberry crop development.
13: Meanwhile, she noted that Florida's strawberry acreage has increased over recent years. For more from Wakefield, just check out pnwag.net. 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
21: The D-line creating pressure in the secondary, continuing to make plays in coverage. And with the season opener getting closer, head coach Thomas Ford Jr. says this year's camp feels much different than last year.
22: The urgency, you know, I think this group just feels the urgency a lot more. I know as a coaching staff, you know, we're just not letting any of the little things slip. You know, if you can't handle the small things, you can't handle the big things. And so we're really making sure that our guys understand that we got to, you know, cross our T's and dot our I's in everything that we do.
21: The Vandals now only have 10 days before their season opener and will continue to mold their newer roster. Again, as they hit a little less than 2 weeks before that season opener against Cal Poly, which will be on August 28th. Get used to all this football coverage as we dive into GSL previews this week and kick off the high school football season in Idaho Friday night. But for now, that's all the time we have here in sports.
8: Oh, just every time we've been looking at the Cougs, we've been looking at the Vandals, the Eagles, it just gets you. Get you more amped up for college football.
7: Be
8: back.
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7: Well, family drama is brewing over the recent sale of a part of the Los Angeles Lakers. Why, longtime owners, the Buss family, is against the recent purchase of part of the team. We have that story coming up.
8: Spokane Public Schools gearing up for the new year, but for students impacted by the wildfires, getting to school can be a new challenge. Coming up next, a new program is making sure displaced families can get to school on time. But before we head to break, here's today's Tech Bites.
7: In today's Tech Bites, Reddit is testing out new video and audio features. 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
0: The original text posts aren't going anywhere. TikTok's parent company ByteDance has reached a deal with Hollywood in a showdown over AI. The agreement with the Motion Picture Association is aimed at protecting intellectual property. It's expected to strengthen copyright safeguards on the company's AI videos and image generators. And finally, Uber is teaming up with the drone delivery company Zipline. They're setting their sights on making 1 million Uber Eats drone deliveries a day by the end of 2029. The new Uber Eats drone deliveries will begin in Houston and Dallas later this year, then expand to other cities. Those are your Tech Bites. Have a great day.

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13: Welcome back. We're starting this half hour with the 4 News Now story tracker, following the stories people are reading about this morning.
14: An American Airlines plane blew two tires Monday while landing at the Chicago O'Hare International Airport. The FAA saying passengers had to evacuate the plane using the stairs. They were loaded onto buses and then taken back to the terminal. No injuries were reported, and the plane was taken out of rotation for inspection.
13: Well, family drama seems to be brewing around the sale of the Los Angeles Lakers. Jeannie Buss is the controlling owner and CEO of the team. Her attorney says she's against the sale of the family's remaining 17.8% stake in the team to former Disney CEO Bob Iger and venture capitalist Josh Kushner. Iger and Kushner bought a majority stake in the team last week from Mark Walter for a record-breaking $12.5 billion. Buss has served as governor of the Lakers since 2013, a designation she would lose if the minority sale were to go through. Good morning, Northwest. I'm Rob King.
14: And I'm Natalie Grant. Today is Tuesday, August 18th. We've got meteorologist Matt Gray standing by and taking a live look outside for us this morning as we kick off the Tuesday.
15: And on your Tuesday, it is warm and it's a little cloudy out there. You can see the overcast skies from some mid-level clouds here sitting over Spokane. That's helped us stay warm again this morning. We're sitting at 65. A few breaks in the clouds, or at least what appear to be breaks in the clouds here over the far side of Lake Coeur d'Alene. On the eastern shores there, we are at 63 in North Idaho this morning. You can see the cloud cover kind of coming out of the north here, sweeping across the area. So we are going to have some cloudiness more often than not here as we go through the morning hours, as we are getting set for just a kind of weak wave of a weather system to come through here. Not that worried about any wet weather or anything like that. So you can go about your day as you were planning to here, but we are going to see a little bit of a breeziness later on today with this just a little blip here in our weather. 65 in Spokane, 67 in Coeur d'Alene, some 50s right now in Pullman, St. Mary's. Sandpoint's down to 54 right now, 59 in Montes Ferry, A little bit warmer in Omak, 68, and 75 in Moses Lake. Pretty warm start to the day. Smoke and haze still going to be hanging around here, even with a little bit of an extra breeze here this afternoon. Hot days continue as well. I expect us to be back up towards 90 degrees for this afternoon. It's going to be dry for a while, at least through Friday, but things are looking more optimistic for Friday night that maybe we could break this streak of rainlessness in the Spokane area. We'll take a look at that and the winds that are coming in behind those shower chances after this.
13: Matt, thanks. Students in Spokane Public Schools are going back to school a week from tomorrow.
14: But the wildfires have displaced hundreds of families, making transportation to and from school a big concern for parents. SPS's HEART program is helping families who are displaced get their kids to and from their school every day. Their priority is making sure that students are going to their original school. Sarah Miller, the McKinney-Vento liaison for SPS, says that it's important for a child to have an environment that they feel comfortable in.
16: So being able to stay at that same school is incredibly important to keep those relationships going and the supports, being around your peers and adults who know you.
14: And the HEART program is available for families as long as they're displaced and are in need of transportation service.
13: Coeur d'Alene police are investigating two fires started early Saturday morning, including one destroyed a house, damaged two others. Doorbell camera footage from a house across the street shows an explosion started the fire on Wheatfield Drive in North Coeur d'Alene. Quick response from the fire department kept it from spreading further, but those firefighters were able to get there so fast because they were investigating a different fire less than a mile away on Mineral Drive. Investigators say that fire was arson, now investigating this fire for arson too. The fires have neighbors rattled.
17: I'm really grateful that there was nobody in that house, but I mean, our close friends were asleep next door where this other house was ruined. And then our other neighbors, their house is a little damaged as well. And they have a small child.
13: Police are asking people in the area to check their cameras for any footage between 3:45 and 4 a.m. on Saturday, and anyone with information is asked to contact police. President Trump is once again threatening to expand the war in Iran to involve another country.
14: He says that he'll bomb U.S. ally Oman if it interferes in the Strait of Hormuz. ABC's Karen Hua is in D.C. with the details.
18: Good morning. Ship traffic through the Strait of Hormuz remains at a virtual standstill. And while President Trump still insists the U.S. controls the strait, his own energy secretary calls the waterway a conflict zone. This morning, President Trump cursing out another American ally, saying he would bomb the expletive out of Oman if the country got in the way of U.S. plans to control the Strait of Hormuz.
19: I don't think they'd behave very well, but we'd handle them very easily, just like we do others.
18: Oman had been helping to broker a deal on the strait, just as the 60-day truce with Iran officially ended on Monday, with no nuclear deal or peace talks scheduled. His threat to Oman also comes a day after he iced out another ally, Trump cutting back joint military exercises with South Korea, calling the drills, quote, totally inappropriate and hostile to an unthreatening and respectful North Korea. The president suggesting he's spoken with Kim Jong-un recently.
19: Kim Jong-un has always treated me with great respect.
18: It seems like the president and vice president are not on the same page. Trump says getting rid of Iran's nuclear weapons is the top priority of the war, while Vance says the main goal is to keep oil and gas prices low. Karen Hua, ABC News, Washington.
14: Well, a 28-year-old Seattle man has now been arrested on drug distribution charges after being connected with the death of a 27-year-old who died during an electronic music festival at the Gorge. Now, according to the Grant County Sheriff's Office, the victim consumed drugs purchased from Quincy Travers and died at the Georgia's medical facility. Travers faces one count of delivery of a controlled substance and three counts of possession with the intent to distribute.
13: An Amber Alert has been issued for 7-month-old Marcelo Martinez, who was taken by 37-year-old Raul Martinez in the Vancouver area. It's according to Washington State Patrol. WSP says he was taken Sunday between 5 and 6 a.m. No vehicle information has been provided, but if you see them, they're asked to call 911. Your Good Morning Northwest time is 5:37.
14: And meteorologist Matt Gray is tracking our forecast for us as we're heading into a little bit of a warmer week here ahead of a busy weekend. But we've been really blessed with some gorgeous sunrises this week so far, Matt.
15: Yeah, we really, really have. And this is another great one here over Steptoe Butte. The added cloud cover the last couple of days has really added some character, right, to the sunrise here. And Yeah, at least it's more clouds than smoke and haze leading to some of the red colors here. I'm appreciative of that as well. So we do have a little bit of haziness we're expecting today. We are also keeping an eye on some changes there, as Natalie mentioned, for the weekend. We'll let you know what we're thinking right now coming up.
13: While we're experiencing more seasonal weather in the inland Northwest, other parts of the country getting hammered by storms. We'll show you the devastation in the Midwest and Hawaii after the break.
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3: Welcome back. Your time right now, 5:41. Well, devastation is now being left behind by extreme weather on two fronts. People in Indiana are still reeling from the deadly flooding that swamped entire neighborhoods.
4: And in Hawaii, they're still assessing the damage in the wake of Hurricane Lala as crews scramble to restore power. ABC's Rena Roy has the latest.
5: This morning, cleanup efforts underway across the country after days of severe weather. In Hawaii, remnants of Hurricane Lala leaving a trail of destruction. Officials say a 90-year-old woman who was missing was found dead.
6: We're in the community of Pahala and they are cut off. We are on the main road that goes around the big island and you can see it is totally destroyed.
5: Crews now working to clear roads and restore power to tens of thousands. After the storm dumped more than 3 feet of rain in some areas, mudslides taking down hillsides, tree branches even littering the inside of Kona International Airport, and powerful winds ripping the roof off this home in Honolulu. Debris scattered throughout the house.
7: Everything's just ruined. It's gone in seconds. Gone.
5: A similar scene playing out thousands of miles away in Indiana, where catastrophic flooding has devastated parts of the state. Emergency operations remain underway as residents return to their flood-ravaged homes. The governor announcing the launch of a disaster relief fund to provide $5,000 to individuals in need of basics, such as clothing and food. This comes as another round of thunderstorms and heavy rain moves east from the Midwest into the Mid-Atlantic, bringing a risk of flooding to already waterlogged states. Meanwhile, millions in the South sweltering amid an intense heat wave. Feels like temperatures topping 100 degrees this week from Texas to the Carolinas. Rena Roy, ABC News, New York.
8: And let's plan your day here. Cloudy skies, but no rain expected today here in the Inland Northwest. 65 degrees as we start our day. For this afternoon, the clouds will be clearing and will be breezy and a little warm for this afternoon. Back close to 90 degrees for tonight. Staying warm, likely seeing a little bit of haze out there.
3: Well, Disney legend and former Imagineer Joe Rota will be visiting Gonzaga to discuss his new book, Floating Mountains, The Art of Imagineering the Impossible. The event will be held on September 23rd at 7 o'clock. Every ticket purchased comes with a copy of this new book. A VIP package is also available that comes with some pre-event reception with Rota and a commemorative bookmark. Now, he's considered one of the greatest Imagineers of the modern day and was the creative force behind Disney's Animal Kingdom. What a cool thing to have on your resume. Like, I was the guy who designed something as iconic as that.
4: Yeah, those Disneyland designers were crazy. They were so good.
3: Mm-hmm.
4: Good morning, Northwest. Time, it is 5:44.
3: Well, back-to-school season can be a lot for any family, but for those who lost everything in our Spokane area fires, the challenges can feel even greater. Our Alexander Koniarts is live this morning at Catholic Charities with an event that hopes to help.
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5: Welcome back. It is 547. Today, Catholic Charities of Eastern Washington is helping families impacted by the Spokane area fires. They're going to be handing out free backpacks filled with school supplies.
6: Now, the event Backpacks for Hope is happening at the St. Anne's Family and Children's Center. And that's where we find our Alexander Konyarts this morning. So, Alexander, what will students find inside of these backpacks? They got to get a lot of school supplies.
7: That's right, Natalie. Of course, they'll find those school supplies, but they'll also find hygiene products and other items that they might need to feel confident when heading back to the classroom. I've got Ellie, Peg, and Teresa here with me this morning. Now, you guys organized this in right after the fires is when you started organizing, right? So just under 2 weeks ago. Tell us a little bit about what families need to know before heading on out.
8: Yeah, so we're going to be here tonight from 6 to 7:30 handing out these really special backpacks that we've put together. And we really wanted to just provide some hope for families, give them a really immediate need for going back to school, but also just that connection point, somebody there saying, we got you. And Catholic Charities is going to be in this for the long haul. We're going to support families when their needs change, when they have more substantial needs. We're here for them. So,
7: which is very important because families are going to need that support for a long time. Now, Peg, this is one of 300 backpacks that you guys are handing out, right? Can you give us a look at what's inside there?
9: Sure. I mean, Ellie did a really good job of looking at all the different schools that our children that were impacted and got lists. So we have water bottles, kids now need headphones, things like that. And then again, hygiene items, because it helps to smell good when you go to school.
7: Uh-huh.
9: And then school supplies, so all sorts of notebooks and crayons and pens and pencils and all the things.
7: Amazing stuff. And this is, of course, one of several things that you guys are doing to support the community. For people who are in need of help, where can they go?
10: They can go to our Catholic Charities Eastern Washington website. There's a link right there on the front page, and you just have to click it. Fill out a couple things and put in whatever your needs are, and we will have somebody contact you within a day or two. So far, we've made over 2,000 phone calls. Just anything that people need, we're taking note and working to fill those needs as they come in.
7: That's amazing. And I mean, yeah, of course, hundreds of families lost their homes, but also many were evacuated. So a lot are in need of help right now. And it's great to hear that. Now, if you're interested in coming on out, you can stop right here in the parking lot between 6 and 7:30 is when they're going to be handing out those backpacks. Reporting live in Spokane, Alexandra Konyarts, 4 News Now.
5: Alexandra, thank you. Well, also today, people and families impacted by the Spokane area fires can pick up some more essential items for free. The Indian Trail Yokes is hosting a relief event between 10 a.m. and 2 p.m. People can stop by, get groceries and other necessities. Coming up on Good Morning Northwest on Fox 28, we'll be live at the Yokes ahead of this event with what people need to know. And you can catch that live coverage starting at 7 a.m.
6: Let's toss things back over to meteorologist Matt Gray today, heading into our Tuesday here. Yeah, we got some beautiful sunrises coming up today, but you're tracking just kind of what's coming for the rest of this week.
11: Yeah, heading into the rest of this week, first of all, it was a little toasty yesterday.
6: That was hot.
11: That's going to be the rest of this week. We're not really going to be moving all that much, maybe 3-4 degrees either direction. That's about it. And then we are going to have some interesting weather, to say the least, as we start looking ahead to the weekend. For today, hazy at times, a breezy afternoon. We're starting off pretty cloudy, but we'll end up with some sunshine by the end of the day. Highs will be around 90 degrees. Here's how those temperatures progress throughout the day. It has been a fairly warm morning here, but expect us to be in the low to mid 60s here as we get towards 7 o'clock, and then we'll warm up pretty steadily after that with our highs coming right around 3 or 4 this afternoon. We are also going to see a little bit of added breeziness here today. We kind of have a little weather disturbance that's working its way through the region here, just enough to kick up those winds a little bit. So we'll be looking at gusts up to 20 miles an hour in the Spokane area. We'll see some gusts up to 30 miles an hour around the Blue Mountains and around the Cascades. So we might see a little bit more smoke production on some of those Cascades fires, and then we'll track it as it comes here. But of course, at this point, we should not be surprised if we do see variable haziness for the next few days, especially without temperatures being this warm. We'll be in the low 90s here Thursday, 94 on Friday, and then a big drop off here heading into the weekend. And with that big drop off comes two things. One is good, a chance for some rain. The other thing's not so good, which is the fact that we are going to see some gusty winds coming in behind this rain chance. So building high pressure here going to help raise those temperatures later on in the week, but there's going to be a low right off the coast. This is a thunderstormy pattern for us. And as we head into Friday afternoon, I'm going to be looking around the northern mountains and the Cascades, as well as around the Tri-Cities region, for some thunderstorms to develop. And then perhaps late in the night, they'll start to swing in their way into the Spokane area. And we'll have another chance as we get into Saturday and Saturday morning. I would say the trend now is starting to kind of make things a little bit wetter looking on Saturday. Regardless of that, it is going to be a windy day on Saturday in some form or fashion. And that certainly has our attention when it comes to the possibilities of, more fire danger here. So we're going to see about an 8 to 10 degree drop in temperatures at least. Gusty winds of at least 25 miles an hour. I'd say right now the trend is for it to be a little bit higher than that. And then rain will be possible, especially early on Saturday. But will it be enough to make much of a difference here? How much lightning is a possibility with some of this activity? All those are questions we still need to answer. And we're still a decent ways out from that. But definitely something that we are going to be watching pretty closely. And especially if you have plans for the weekend, got to be watching that there as well, that Saturday forecast.
6: Absolutely. All right.
5: Temperatures are nice, though.
11: It will be. I mean, that's a good looking Sunday.
6: Not too bad. All right, Matt, thank you so much. Yeah. Good morning, Northwest time right now, 5:53.
5: Well, as Paramount continues to try and merge with Warner Brothers, California is accusing the studio of blackmail. What Paramount is asking for coming up next.
12: Today's the day. Opening arguments in what could be social media's come to justice moment in the trial of the century. Here's what's at stake. I'm Kim Commando for ExpressVPN. 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Meta faces the biggest legal threat in its history. 4 states, California, Colorado, Kentucky, and New Jersey, along with 29 states' attorneys generals, claim that Facebook and Instagram were deliberately designed to addict our children, that Meta illegally collected our children's data. Now we're seeking sweeping and profound changes to how social media works with minors. Meta faces up to $1.4 trillion in damages. Note that number is Meta's entire market value. Should Meta lose, and it very well may, the trial will establish a powerful precedent for tens of thousands of similar lawsuits against every social media company in the United States. This is the suit to watch, and I'll be right here doing it for you. Get my free newsletter, getkim.com. 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
6: Your time right now is 5:55, and here's a look at what's new on Good Morning Northwest. Stocks ended in negative territory during yesterday's trading, and stock futures are pointing in the red as investors react to higher oil prices and data on consumer spending habits.
5: Oil ticked upwards by about $2 a barrel. Maritime traffic is bottlenecked in the Strait of Hormuz, and there's a stalemate between the U.S. and Iran over reaching a deal to fully reopen it. Investors are also waiting for earnings reports from major retailers.
6: A new round of tariffs is expected to take effect on Canadian imports into the U.S. Canadian goods will face a 50% tariff starting tomorrow. $20 billion worth of Canadian goods will also be impacted, including furniture, wine, cement, and clothing.
5: Paramount wants the states and union organization that oppose its plan to merge with Warner Brothers to pay up. It's seeking a nearly $2 billion bond from 12 states and the Writers Guild of America, who sued Paramount over antitrust concerns. California's attorney general says Paramount is, quote, trying to blackmail us to get us to back down. If the merger goes through, Paramount would have ownership over another major studio, as well as streaming services like HBO Max, in addition to CBS and CNN.
6: Well, fear not, seafood lovers. Red Lobster is bringing back its endless shrimp deal for a limited time. Starting this week, folks can choose from one of five shrimp varieties, and Red Lobster said it's adding a new one, garlic bread crusted shrimp. In 2024, the promotion helped push the chain into bankruptcy, which they later emerged from. Garlic bread covered roasted shrimp. That sounds crazy.
5: The smell coming out of that restaurant with garlic and shrimp.
6: I mean, you gotta just commit at that point.
5: Also, if it put you in bankruptcy the first time, why are you going back to it?
6: Hey, maybe a second time's a charm. Here's a look what's coming up on Good Morning Northwest.
5: Well, many people and organizations have been stepping up to immediately help wildfire victims. But what about over the next couple years? Coming up, we'll tell you about one group that's focused on helping wildfire victims in the long term.
6: Plus, several people are now suspected of intentionally starting different fires all around our region. Coming up, we'll tell you where the suspected arsons occurred and why one suspect says she did it.
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0: And let's send things over to meteorologist Matt Gray, who's taking a look at our current air quality.
1: Yep, air quality is still in the moderate here this morning across most of the area. Less places in that good air quality here, as we have seen a little bit more smoke production from yesterday here. That's especially noticeable where it is going to be quite hazy this morning around northeastern Washington. We're even seeing some areas like Wilmacket or the Republic area and around Chelan in the unhealthy for sensitive groups range. So not super concerned about it being super hazy for Spokane, for Coeur d'Alene, or an air quality dip, at least for the rest of this morning. But going into tonight, we'll have to watch area fires again and kind of how much smoke they end up pumping out. Temperatures right now are a little warm. We've got some cloudy skies this morning, and so most of us are in the 60s, and some of us are quite warm. 67 in Hayden and in the downtown Spokane area. Airway Heights is at 65. Valley Forge at 70. 63 in downtown Coeur d'Alene. We're in the 50s in Deer Park and Athol to start the day. Highs for this afternoon going to be kind of the same ballpark that we were yesterday. The clouds will move on. We'll actually see a little bit of sunshine more consistently here this afternoon. And we'll end up right around 90, 92 around Spokane and about 88 to 90 degrees around Kootenai County. So that is our day. We are going to be also looking for a little bit of breeziness for the afternoon. And in cases outside of the immediate Spokane area, things will be breezy enough that we do have some fire weather to talk about. That's coming up.
6: Matt, thanks. Well, as people start clearing their damaged and destroyed properties from the Spokane fires, there are still a lot of hoops that they'll have to jump through.
0: The EPA and FEMA have begun cleaning up hazardous materials from burned properties. Crews will look for things like toxic ash, burned building materials, batteries, fuels, and propane cylinders. They'll bag them up and dispose of them. And it's being done through an emergency order from the Spokane Regional Health District, meaning crews will go on to affected properties automatically unless owners opt out. One man who lost his home says the service will be helpful for his family.
2: Thank you, because that's just another question, because I had two propane tanks. I thought they may have exploded. They didn't. Well, I know they're now damaged. I don't know if they're stable. I don't want to move them. So knowing that there's somebody out there that knows what to do and has the equipment to do it is fantastic.
0: On top of getting rid of hazardous materials, people will also have to get their property checked for asbestos. One local asbestos business says they're booked a week out and it can take months to get test results back.
6: Well, for people choosing to rebuild after the fires, a group that formed during the Gray and Oregon Road fires about 3 years ago is now stepping up to help. The Spokane Region Long-Term Recovery Group says it will now help people navigate the systems and find the resources they need to recover. This includes people who are underinsured or have no insurance coverage at all. The recovery group's advice is to focus on the short-term recovery first, like getting the asbestos testing done and submitting a notice of intent to rebuild.
3: This is called the triage phase, and so many people come in and tell us their name, their, you know, their address, were you completely destroyed, were you renting, do you own, and so we'll kind of get a quick snapshot.
6: And the recovery group says 300 fire victims have already contacted them. For more information and how you can get in touch, you can find this story. It's up right now on KXLY.com.
0: A 21-year-old man was arrested in Spokane Valley after police say he intentionally started a brush fire on Appleway Trail, then reported it to emergency responders. Spokane County Sheriff's Office says deputies and Spokane Valley firefighters responded to the call on August 15th. When they arrived, they saw Joseph Procell Jr. waving and gesturing toward the fire. He was detained on scene and then released. But after developing probable cause, Procell was arrested on charges of first-degree arson and second-degree malicious mischief.
6: Well, another suspected arsonist could be even in more trouble legally. The Spokane County Sheriff's Office is recommending some additional charges for a woman accused of starting up to 11 fires in Edwall. Now, according to court documents, 61-year-old Georgia Williams confessed to starting several fires off of South Ben Apple Road near the Spokane and Lincoln County border. When asked why she started them, court documents say that she guessed out of, quote, excitement, but she didn't really know. Williams is currently only facing one charge of second-degree arson, but the sheriff's office says it now has probable cause to charge her with five counts of first-degree arson and one count of insurance fraud. The county prosecutor will have the final say on if Williams will face any of those new charges.
0: Tonight, the Spokane Valley City Council is set to vote on a resolution that would permanently lower speeds near schools. The proposed changes would lower the speed limit from 35 miles per hour to 30 along Park Road near Seth Woodard and Orchard Center Elementary Schools. It would also lower the speed limit along Pines Road near University High School, Horizon Middle School, and Chester Elementary. The change would apply year-round, not just during school hours. The city says the proposal came after school district staff raised concerns about speeding on these roads where students walk to and from the facilities at all different hours of the day.
5: Park Road and Pines here near us today, they're fairly wide, and when there is students going to the fields or to the facilities during school hours or even after school hours, there can be a concern about the speeds on these roads.
0: Again, the City Council will vote on the resolution tonight, and it's asking for community input before the vote. Your Good Morning Northwest time is 6:06.
6: We're checking back in with meteorologist Matt Gray this morning, taking a live look outside of Chihuahua. Just a little bit of, I guess, is that fog, haze?
0: You wouldn't be able to tell it's Chihuahua.
1: Yeah. So there's clouds, and then there's all the haze from some of the smoke that developed here yesterday, kind of coming out from the Cascades. And then right below me here, when we take it full screen, you'll be able to see the top of 49 North in the chair there. So, yeah, not much of a view here this morning. And we are seeing some pretty cloudy skies over Spokane as well. Won't be cloudy all day. Let's have a look at your forecast, help you plan your Tuesday after this.
7: 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We'll tell you all the details you need to know before heading on out a little later in the show.
6: Plus, a major twist in the UnitedHealthcare CEO murder case. Luigi Mangione's murder trial is now on hold. We'll explain why his lawyers say he can't be tried twice. Coming up next here on Good Morning Northwest.
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6: Welcome back. Your time is 6:10. Here's a look at what's new on Good Morning Northwest.
7: Well, Russia's defense ministry says that it intercepted and destroyed nearly 800 Ukrainian drones overnight. The drones caused damage, wounded several people, and forced evacuations. Meanwhile, Russia launched nearly 150 drones towards Ukraine overnight. A Russian missile strike killed at least 10 people in Ukraine's Kharkiv region today. That's according to local administrators.
6: This morning, 14 people, including 13 current and former students, are charged in an alleged cocaine trafficking ring at Penn State. Officials say between 2023 and 24, two of the suspects made regular trips to New York and Philadelphia to buy as much as a kilogram of the drug at a time. They say the cocaine was then allegedly packaged to sell to students at two fraternity houses.
7: Well, opening statements have now begun in the Las Vegas murder trial of Dwayne Keffi D. Keith Davis, charged in the 1996 murder of Tupac Shakur. Now, prosecutors allege that Davis orchestrated a hit on Shakur after his nephew got into a fight with the rapper. They also claim that Davis supplied the weapon in the attack. Shakur was only 25 years old when he was killed.
8: Cloudy skies this morning in Spokane, seeing a couple little breaks in the clouds, but overall it's going to be a cloudier morning than what we've seen in a couple of recent days, 65 degrees right now. For this afternoon, the clouds will mostly clear. We'll see breezy and hot conditions for another day. For tonight, staying warm, a little hazy out there as well.
7: Matt, thanks. A judge in New York has postponed Luigi Mangione's state trial on murder charges. It was set to begin next month. Now, last week, Mangione pleaded guilty to federal stalking charges in the killing of the UnitedHealthcare CEO, Brian Thompson. Mangione's lawyers filed a motion to dismiss the state murder case. They argue trying him in New York would amount to double jeopardy and violate his constitutional rights. The judge set a court hearing for December to decide whether the state trial should still proceed. And, of course, we'll let you know when we know that information. Good morning, Northwest. Time right now is 6:12.
6: Well, President Trump threatening to bomb a U.S. ally over control of one of the world's most critical shipping routes. What Oman did to trigger the warning, that's coming up.
7: Plus, Catholic Charities of Eastern Washington is hosting a drive to give out backpacks for free today, filled with school supplies for students impacted by our recent fires. We'll tell you how you can get one. It's coming up after the break.
9: 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And lower

0: Domestic wheat production forecast, as expected, led to tightening of USDA's U.S. wheat balance sheet this month. World Ag Outlook Board Chairman Mark Jekanowski.
1: Generally speaking, not too many changes in the supply and demand balance for wheat this month. Production estimates added up to a 6 million bushel reduction in U.S. production. On our balance sheet, we didn't make any changes to our export or other use forecast. So all that essentially did was tighten up ending stocks by 6 million bushels from where we were last month. So now we're looking at U.S. ending stocks of 717 million bushels. And that's down 203 million bushels from last year, just reflecting the fact that this wheat crop, it's a small crop. It's historically small.
0: Jekanowski added it's not just the U.S. reporting a smaller crop.
1: A fairly sharp reduction in the European Union production estimate. We lowered it by 1.8 million tons this month, just reflecting that very hot and dry weather that spread kind of across the entire EU region over the summer. A lot of that extreme heat hit right during grain filling stage for wheat, so that is showing up as reduced yield potential. So with a 1.8 million ton reduction in the forecast this month, that would bring EU's wheat production forecast down to 134.2 million tons, down just about 11 million tons from last year.
0: Once again, the USDA's Mark Jekanowski. Authorities are investigating an overnight break-in at a mink farm in Turner, Oregon.
2: Fur Commission USA says intruders cut through a perimeter fence at Cascade Farm on August 13th, releasing approximately 1,500 mink. The farm says about 80% have been recovered, but the search continues. The animals that are still missing face a high risk of dying within 24 to 48 hours from dehydration, starvation, or predators. Chalice Hobbs, executive director of Fur Commission USA, called the incident a criminal act, not activism, noting the farm manager, his family, and other employees live on the property. I'm Michael McDonald on the PNW Ag Network.
0: This is the PNW Ag Network. 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
5: Welcome back. Your time right now is 6:16. Well, back-to-school season can be a little overwhelming, but for families impacted by the Spokane Complex fires, it comes with an extra layer of stress this year.
6: Today, Catholic Charities of Eastern Washington is working to help lighten the load, giving away free backpacks filled with school supplies to students impacted by the fires. Alexandra Koniarts is live at St. Anne's Family and Children's Center, which is the pickup location for the event. Alexandra, when do things kick off?
7: Things are going to be kicking off here at 6 p.m. People can stop by the parking lot here at St. Anne's to pick up a backpack. I've got Ellie here with me this morning, as well as Peg and Teresa. Now, you guys helped organize this event in less than 2 weeks. Very impressive. Now, you're handing out 300 backpacks. What is the evening going to look like for the pickup event?
8: So people can either drive through if they just want to come and grab a bag, or they can park. We'll have available resources. They can sign up if they need other things besides this. We just want to make it feel like a community event, give back and have people feel good and, you know, get to know us and know that we're going to be here for the long haul to help them.
7: And do parents or families, do they need to bring anything with them when they stop by to grab a backpack?
9: No, we're just going to ask them what schools their kiddos attend and how many they need. And really, it's just a moment to offer them some hope.
7: And now, you guys put a lot of thought into what's actually inside of them. Ellie, can you show us what some of the things are that families will get to have?
8: Yeah, absolutely. So we wanted to make sure that families had all of the essentials that they need. And there's some school supplies that you wouldn't necessarily expect to have on the list. One of them for sure is a water bottle. All kiddos need that. Some schools don't want the glass or the metal, so I made sure to get plastic.
7: Nice.
8: And then we have headphones for the technology needs, and even first graders, some of them need these. So we made sure to have some of those items in.
10: And then we also have hygiene items to make sure that they feel confident going into the first day of school. And we have these school supplies kits that have notebooks, crayons, pencils, scissors, all the essentials.
11: Yeah. That's wonderful. And what is the goal for this? What is it that motivated you guys to do this event today?
8: We really just want people to know that we're here and we will be here for the long haul, whether it's 2 weeks after or a year from now or 5 years down the road. Catholic Charities is going to be here to help support and walk alongside them as they rebuild. And we just want to be part of the community to help people.
11: And speaking of being there in the long haul, I mean, down the line, what are some resources or things that you would turn people to, Peg?
9: Yeah, so if a family comes onto our website, they can put in their information for needs assistance. We've already returned over 2,000 phone calls to families who have reached out to us and connected them with gift cards for gas and food. And now we're starting to show we can get people connected to case managers so that they can help them with housing needs, rental assistance, those kinds of things.
11: Great, and I'm hearing you've already helped a lot of people. So good to hear that people are taking advantage of some of those resources. Now, if you want to come on out today, the event is going to be happening between 6 and 7:30. That's when you can stop by, pick up a backpack right here at St. Anne's Children and Family Center. Reporting live, Alexandra Cohen-Yartz, 4 News Now.
5: School season is coming up so quickly, and just to have a resource where you can get what your kid needs and not have to worry about it takes a lot of that stress off.
6: Yeah, parents are dealing with housing stuff and wildfire fallout, insurance, and so just one thing off the plate.
5: It's very nice. Well, Matt, taking a look at our forecast today, what can we expect heading into today after a hot day yesterday?
12: Yeah, it was a little toasty. Well, we're going to stay toasty this week. Okay. And it feels a little gloomy out there right now with some of the clouds overhead. But we'll see some sunshine later today. Not right now. 65 degrees, cloudy over the Spokane area for the time being. We'll continue on for our morning with mostly cloudy skies. Expecting that we head into the late morning, we'll start to see the clouds break up a little bit. Should be a pretty nice afternoon, but the temperatures will shoot up towards 90 degrees. So expecting anywhere between 88 and about 92 across the vast majority here of the inland northwest. Here are our highs around the region today. 90 for Spokane, 89 in Coeur d'Alene, 88 in Pullman. Hot in the LC Valley, 97 today, 93 for Omak, Grand Coulee, Moses Lake, Wenatchee hits 92. Back to the LC Valley here, because it's going to be a bit toasty this afternoon. That means some pretty low humidities, and we're going to see the winds picking up during the afternoon. Gusty winds here, 25 plus miles an hour with that low humidity. A red flag warning now in effect here from the Dayton area to Pomeroy and then down to Clarkston and Assotin from noon through 10 p.m. So with those winds gusting pretty strong on the south side there of the Snake River. Just want to make sure you are playing it safe today. Here are our wind gusts. It is going to be noticeably breezy here as we head later into the morning around Dayton, around the Pullman area, and across the Palouse. Just a light breeze as you head further north towards Spokane and Coeur d'Alene. Getting into the afternoon, you can see our winds shift a little bit here to basically out of the due west, and so that it places some of these winds down into the LC Valley area. We'll also see the winds begin to pick up here around Chelan County. That's important because that does mean that we are going to see some probably additional smoke production here from the Little Giant Fire in Chelan County. We'll also be looking for additional smoke here out of some fires north of there in the North Cascades with those winds picking up. But temperatures still going to be pretty warm here. So as you can see, as we head towards 4:35 o'clock, you can see the new smoke getting going, some occasional haziness around northeastern Washington. And then we'll kind of repeat the cycle here where, especially across the central part of eastern Washington, we're going to see some additional haziness. At least for the moment, it looks like Spokane and Coeur d'Alene will avoid most of that, but it will definitely be another hazy start to the day around places like Colville, Wilbur, Grand Coulee, et cetera, et cetera. Going to be slightly cooler for tomorrow, and then we really start to warm up here heading late into the week. 92 Thursday, 94 on Friday. But if that's not your cup of tea, it is going to be a lot cooler over the weekend. But as we all know, this time of the year, that comes with some complications. Now, some of that is good. We have a chance for rain, and our rain chances I'm more optimistic about for Friday night into early Saturday morning. But the winds still looking fairly strong there for Saturday, which, of course, is always a concern this time of the year.
5: That's for sure. Just something to keep aware of. We are no stranger to windy Saturdays this season.
12: No, we certainly are not.
6: Especially if there's lightning strikes overnight from Friday.
12: Yeah, and that's going to be one of the things that we're going to really focus on here over the next couple of days is, okay, how much lightning are we talking about here that could come with this? Because that is going to be an important factor.
6: All right, stay with us as we dial it in.
5: Matt, thank you so much. Good morning, Northwest. Time right now is 6:23.
6: I say we like Matt's.
5: We're not helping with that kind of stuff.
6: The Idaho Vandals coming off a four-win season, but they have high hopes heading into the fall. And we get the latest from Vandals camp. It's coming up next in Morning Sports.
13: You're not going to want to miss tonight's County Fair. 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
25: It is just a couple days away now from kickoff, and the Vandals are ramping up the intensity at fall camp as Idaho spent much of Monday working through situational football out on the practice field. The offense and defense were put in different spots out on the turf, forcing them to react to situations they could possibly see on game day. The defense continues to stand out with the D-line creating pressure and the secondary continuing to make plays in coverage. And with the season opener getting closer, head coach Thomas Ford Jr. says this year's camp feels much different than last year.
26: The urgency, you know, I think this group just feels the urgency a lot more. I know as a coaching staff, you know, we're just not letting any of the little things slip. You know, if you can't handle the small things, you can't handle the big things. And so we're really making sure that our guys understand that we got to, you know, cross our T's and dot our I's in everything that we do.
25: The Vandals now only have 10 days before their season opener and will continue to mold their newer roster again, as they hit a little less than 2 weeks before that season opener against Cal Poly, which will be on August 28th. Get used to all this football coverage as we dive into GSL previews this week and kick off the high school football season in Idaho Friday night. But for now, that's all the time we have here in sports.
6: Oh, just one step closer to college football.
5: I know, especially with, I talked about this yesterday, but like NFL preseason being a thing this past weekend.
6: Having football on the TV.
5: It's getting you in the zone.
6: I know. I want pigs in a blanket.
5: There you go. That sounds nice.
6: Your Good Morning Northwest time is 6:28.
5: Family drama is brewing over the recent sale of part of the Los Angeles Lakers. Why longtime owners, the Buss family, are having against the recent purchase of part of the team. It's coming up after the break.
6: Spokane Public Schools gearing up for the new year, but for students impacted by the wildfires, getting to school can be a new challenge. Coming up next, a new program is making sure displaced families can get to school on time.
0: Good morning, this is Money Matters with Zach Brickner, presented by Altmaier Financial Group. The Dow Jones closed yesterday at 53,460 points. The S&P 500 ended the day at 7,745, and the NASDAQ closed at 26,645 points. 10-year treasuries are at 4.7%. Now taking a look at commodities, crude oil's trading at about $84 a barrel. The price of gold is at $4,475 an ounce, while silver is at $66 an ounce. Soft white wheat's quoted at $6.50 a bushel. Microsoft is trading at $480. And finally, Itron stock is trading at $100 a share. Learn how to retire with Altmaier by joining Dave on Altmaier Financial Radio. Here this Saturday at 7 a.m. and Sunday at 9:30 a.m. and 2 p.m. Reporting to you from Altmaier Financial Group in Spokane and Coeur d'Alene for 920 News Now. Have a great morning.
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6: News Now story tracker following the stories people are reading about this morning.
5: An American Airlines plane blew two tires Monday while landing at the Chicago O'Hare International Airport. The FAA said passengers had to evacuate the plane using the stairs. They were then loaded on buses and taken to the terminal. No injuries were reported. The plane, though, was taken out of rotation for inspection.
6: At least let them take the slide. Family drama seems to be brewing around the sale of the Los Angeles Lakers. Jeannie Buss is the controlling owner and CEO of the team. Her attorney says she's against the sale of the family's remaining 17.8% stake in the team to former Disney CEO Bob Iger and venture capitalist Josh Kushner. Iger and Kushner bought a majority stake in the club last week from Mark Walter for a record-breaking $12.5 billion. Buss has served as governor of the Lakers since 2013. A designation she would lose if the minority sale were to go through. Your Good Morning Northwest time is 6:31.
5: I'm Madeline Grant. Today is Tuesday, August 18th. Let's get right on over to meteorologist Matt Grace, taking a look at our forecast here. And Matt, we got like a gloomy start, like you said.
12: Yeah, it is. There's a little bit of gloom out there. We just have quite a bit of cloud cover overhead here this morning. Some breaks in the clouds, as you can see right over downtown Spokane here now, but yeah, not getting quite the burst of sunshine that we would otherwise seen, or what we've otherwise seen on many previous days. 65 in Spokane. We're at 62 in Coeur d'Alene to start our day. That cloud cover coming in from a little weather disturbance that's pushing through the area here today. That is going to add to our weather for the afternoon with a little bit of breeziness. Otherwise, things are not going to change all that much here once we get into the second half of the day and some of those clouds begin to move on. Temperatures right now as you head out the door here, mid-50s for Colville, Sandpoint, Pullman. We're in the 60s, Spokane, Coeur d'Alene, St. Mary's, Ritzville, and in the 70s still around Moses Lake. Your highs for the afternoon going to still be in the upper 80s, low 90s, very similar to what we saw yesterday. Talk about that breeziness and what we can expect for the rest of the week coming up.
6: Matt, thank you. Students in Spokane Public Schools are going back to school a week from tomorrow.
5: But wildfires have now displaced hundreds of families, making transportation to and from school a big concern for families. Now, SPS's HEART program is helping families who were displaced get their kids to and from school every day. Their main priority is making sure students are going to their original school. Sarah Miller, the McKinley-Vento liaison for SPS, says that it's important that the child is in an environment that they feel comfortable in.
8: So being able to stay at that same school is incredibly important to keep those relationships going and the supports, being around your peers and adults who know you.
5: Now, the HEART program is available to families as long as they are displaced and are in need of this transportation service.
6: Coeur d'Alene police are investigating two fires that started early Saturday morning, including one destroyed a house, damaged two others. Doorbell camera footage from a house across the street shows an explosion started the fire on Wheatfield Drive in North Coeur d'Alene. Quick response from the fire department kept it from spreading further, but those firefighters were able to get there so fast because they were investigating a different fire less than a mile away on Mineral Drive. Investigators say that fire was arson, so they're now investigating this one as arson too. The fires have neighbors rattled.
9: I'm really grateful that there was nobody in that house, but I mean, our close friends were asleep next door where this other house was ruined. And then our other neighbors, their house is a little damaged as well. And they have a small child.
6: Police are asking people in the area to check their cameras for any footage between 3:45 and 4 a.m. on Saturday. Anyone with information is asked to contact police. President Trump is once again threatening to expand the war in Iran to involve another country.
5: He says that he'll bomb U.S. ally Oman if it interferes in the Strait of Hormuz. ABC's Karen Hua is in D.C. with the details.
11: Good morning. Ship traffic through the Strait of Hormuz remains at a virtual standstill. And while President Trump still insists the U.S. controls the strait, his own energy secretary calls the waterway a conflict zone. This morning, President Trump cursing out another American ally, saying he would bomb the expletive out of Oman if the country got in the way of U.S. plans to control the Strait of Hormuz.
13: I don't think they'd behave very well, but we'd handle them very easily, just like we do others.
11: Oman had been helping to broker a deal on the strait, just as the 60-day truce with Iran officially ended on Monday, with no nuclear deal or peace talks scheduled. His threat to Oman also comes a day after he iced out another ally, Trump cutting back joint military exercises with South Korea, calling the drills, quote, totally inappropriate and hostile to an unthreatening and respectful North Korea. The president suggesting he's spoken with Kim Jong-un recently.
13: Kim Jong-un has always treated me with great respect.
11: It seems like the president and vice president are not on the same page. Trump says getting rid of Iran's nuclear weapons is the top priority of the war, while Vance says the main goal is to keep oil and gas prices low. Karen Hua, ABC News, Washington.
5: Spokane County commissioners are voting today on data centers. They'll decide whether or not to institute a 9-month moratorium on building them in the county. It's a concern that's top of mind for a lot of our local leaders. The city of Spokane already has a moratorium in place on data centers, while the city of Airway Heights has now requested a feasibility study to better understand how a proposed data center would impact the community there. Airway Heights says it will decide whether or not to move forward with the study later this month. Meanwhile, Spokane County commissioners will vote on a potential 9-month moratorium a little later this afternoon, and you can look for the results from that vote tonight on 4 News Now at 5 and 6.
6: Your Good Morning Northwest time is 6:36.
5: We're checking back in with meteorologist Matt Gray this morning, taking a look. Is this Steptoe?
12: It is Steptoe here. Right. So you can see the clouds doing a little bit of obscuring here this morning. And a little gloom in our skies here this morning. I mean, look at that. That's combined with a little bit of haze out there. And it's just kind of a sad look. We are going to see plenty of sunshine later today. We'll take it through Tuesday and what we could expect later this week as we are tracking a few changes coming up.
6: While we're experiencing more seasonal weather in the inland northwest, other parts of the country getting hammered by storms. We'll show you the devastation in the Midwest and Hawaii after the break.
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5: Your time right now is 640. This morning, we're getting a better look at the devastation that's being left behind by extreme weather fronts. People across the state of Indiana still reeling from the deadly flooding that has swamped entire neighborhoods.
6: And in Hawaii, they're still assessing the damage in the wake of Hurricane Lala as crews scramble to restore power. ABC's Reno Roy has the latest.
19: This morning, cleanup efforts underway across the country after days of severe weather. In Hawaii, remnants of Hurricane Lala leaving a trail of destruction. Officials say a 90-year-old woman who was missing was found dead.
20: We're in the community of Pahala, and they are cut off. We are on the main road that goes around the big island, and you can see it is totally destroyed.
19: Crews now working to clear roads and restore power to tens of thousands after the storm dumped more than 3 feet of rain in some areas, mudslides taking down hillsides, tree branches even littering the inside of Kona International Airport, and powerful winds ripping the roof off this home in Honolulu, debris scattered throughout the house.
21: Everything's just ruined. It's gone in seconds. Gone.
19: A similar scene playing out thousands of miles away in Indiana, where catastrophic flooding has devastated parts of the state. Emergency operations remain underway as residents return to their flood-ravaged homes. The governor announcing the launch of a disaster relief fund to provide $5,000 to individuals in need of basics, such as clothing and food. This comes as another round of thunderstorms and heavy rain moves east from the Midwest into the Mid-Atlantic, bringing a risk of flooding to already waterlogged states. Meanwhile, millions in the South sweltering amid an intense heat wave. Feels like temperatures topping 100 degrees this week from Texas to the Carolinas. Rena Roy, ABC News, New York.
12: All right, let's take a look outside here. Starting to see a little bit of breaks in the clouds here this morning. 65 degrees in the Spokane area. We are going to see those clouds continue to clear up here by the afternoon, and it'll be breezy and hot again, expecting upper 80s and low 90s. Staying warm, staying a little hazy as well tonight.
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5: Well, back to school season can be a lot for any family, but for the people who lost everything in the Spokane fires, the challenges can feel even greater this year. 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
5: Welcome back. 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Catholic Charities of Eastern Washington helping families impacted by the Spokane area fires by handing out free backpacks filled with school supplies.
6: The event, Backpacks for Hope, is happening at the St. Anne's Family and Children's Center today. And that's where we find our Alexander Konyarts this morning with what students will find inside these backpacks. Alexander, school's coming up quick. They need to get their supplies.
7: That's right, Natalie, and it's got a lot inside of these backpacks. I mean, we've got water bottles, headphones, so many things that you wouldn't even think of that your kid might need for back to school. And I've got the people who are putting this all together with me here this morning. We've got Peg, Teresa, and Ellie. Thank you so much for putting this together. Now, this is quite something amazing that you guys are organizing. Tell us a little bit about what the goal is for all of this.
8: I think the goal for us at Catholic Charities was to figure out ways to bring hope to the families who were impacted by the fires. So this is just one of many things we're trying to do in the community to help those families. And with the focus for this particular event for those kiddos who were impacted and need to get back to school in a couple weeks.
7: And now, for families that are interested in coming on out, what are some of the things that they need to know before coming on out?
9: Really, you just have to show up. We're just gonna ask for your name and the school that your kids go to, and you can pick up a bag. If there's other needs that you have, we will have the ability for you to sign up and we can get back to you and help you with any of those needs that you have long term.
7: Can you tell me about the thought that went into this?
10: Yeah, we understand that families right now are, pretty stressed out, people who have been impacted by the fires in lots of different ways. So we wanted to create something that they could just feel really confident starting the school year. Kiddos felt really great about a new backpack and some hygiene items, just to take that stress off. But really the goal is that we're going to meet families tonight. We're going to let them know that we can serve them and that we can get them into case management. We can offer some mental health support. There's a lot of different ways that our organization is willing to help and wants to help and walk beside families during this tragedy.
7: Yeah. And now really quickly, when we're talking about case management, can you briefly explain what that is and how families can get involved?
9: Basically, we will have a sign up if there's long-term needs or intermediate needs while you're trying to figure out what rebuilds. We will assign a case manager to your family who will walk with you through the entire process, whether that's 1 month or 5 years down the road. You'll have a contact person that can help you meet any of the needs that you might have. Also, on our website, if there's something that's not available that you think, gosh, I could really use some help with this, we'd love to hear what it is. We're trying to come up with all the ways to help. There's so many great community organizations out there that are helping right now, and we just want to help fill those needs.
7: Thank you so much for all the work that you guys are doing. If you're interested in coming in out, it's between 6 and 7:30 right here at St. Anne's Children and Family Center. Reporting live, Alexander Konyarts for News Now.
6: Alexander, thank you so much.
5: And Matt, for people going to that event, they might want to wear a little sunblock.
11: I think that's a good idea here. Yeah, it's going to be a warm week. So already kind of felt that yesterday afternoon, and we're going to do that again here this afternoon and all the other ones, too, as we go through your work week. Temperatures for this afternoon going to be right about 2 or maybe just slightly cooler than we were yesterday. Right about 90 degrees, though, for the afternoon. Our average high here as we go into late August is around 85 here. So, yeah, this is just a little bit warmer than the average here, but definitely something that we're pretty used to still here in mid and late August. We are going to be a little breezy this afternoon as well. We are going to see the occasional gusts up to about 20 miles an hour or so. So just enough for you to notice. Starting off cloudy, but ending up with sunshine as we go through the day. Now, it's going to be a little bit windier in some other parts of the inland northwest. We have a red flag warning today for the Dayton, the Pomeroy, the LC Valley area into the Asotin area as well. Gusty winds 25 miles an hour or more. Could see a few gusts up to 30 here this afternoon. Low humidity noon to 10 p.m. That is going to be what we're expecting here for the day. Now, with these winds, we are going to end up seeing a little bit more smoke production here heading into the overnight hours. And so expecting another pretty hazy start here across north central and northeastern Washington with a little bit of added haze as well around Spokane and Coeur d'Alene. Not expecting though major air quality impacts, at least at this time, outside of those areas that are very close to the fire lines there. Looking ahead, we are going to be looking at a low moving in here for Friday. So that will be a chance for us to see a couple of thunderstorms Friday into Saturday and then some gusty winds on the backside of that system. Two things we're going to be watching very closely as we approach the weekend. We'll be right back.
12: Good morning. 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The Dow Jones has lost 160 points to 53,300. The S&P 500 is down 35 to 7,710. And the NASDAQ is down 250 points to 26,390. 10-year treasuries are at 4.7%. Taking a look at commodities, crude oil's trading at $85 a barrel. The price of gold is at $4,445 an ounce, while silver is at $65 an ounce. Soft white wheat's quoted at $6.50 a bushel. And finally, Meta stock has lost about $18 this morning and is now trading at $550 a share. Learn how to retire with Altmaier by visiting altmaierfinancial.com, where you can find times this weekend to join Dave on Altmaier Financial Radio. 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Have a great morning.
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6: Police are looking into multiple arson suspects across the region this morning.
5: Meteorologist Matt Gray tracking warm temperatures and hazy conditions in the First Alert forecast.
6: And Alexander Koniart's live this morning at Catholic Charities with an event getting kids impacted by our area's fires ready for the school season.
5: But we begin with the potential data center pause from Spokane County. The County Board of Commissioners is set to vote on a data center pause this afternoon at 2 p.m. If approved, the county would move forward with a 9-month pause on the approval of land permits while it considers additional steps. This follows the city of Spokane enacting a 1-year moratorium on their construction. And at the same time as Airway Heights is considering a feasibility study for the impact of data centers. We should have the results of the vote when they come in. We'll post them on our website, KXLY.com.
6: Accordingly, police are investigating two fires that started early Saturday morning, including one that burned a house and damaged two others. Doorbell camera footage from a house across the street shows an explosion that started the fire on Wheatfield Drive in North Coeur d'Alene. But those firefighters were able to get there so fast to contain it because they were investigating a different fire less than a mile away on Mineral Drive. Investigators determined that fire was arson and are now investigating the second fire as arson as well. Police are asking people in the area to check their cameras for any footage between 3:45 and 4 a.m. on Saturday. Anyone with information is asked to contact police.
5: A 21-year-old man was arrested in Spokane Valley after police say he intentionally started a brush fire on Appleway Trail, then reported it to emergency responders. The Spokane County Sheriff's Office says deputies and Valley firefighters responded to a brush fire call on August 15th, and when they arrived, they saw Joseph Procell Jr. waving, gesturing toward the fire. After developing probable cause, Procell was arrested on charges of first-degree arson and second-degree malicious mischief.
6: The Spokane County Sheriff's Office is recommending some additional charges for a woman accused of starting up to 11 fires in Edwall. According to court documents, 61-year-old Georgia Williams confessed to starting several fires off of South Ben Apple Road near the Spokane and Lincoln County border. When asked why she started them, court documents say she guessed out of, quote, excitement, but didn't really know. Williams is currently only facing one charge of second-degree arson, but the sheriff's office says it has probable cause to charge her with five counts of first-degree arson and one count of insurance fraud.
11: In your forecast today, it is going to be another toasty afternoon. We are mild and cloudy here, however, this morning. It's going to take some time for those clouds to fully part ways. But I expect that will be a whole lot sunnier here for the afternoon. It's going to be a little breezy as well in the afternoon, so exercise some appropriate caution here. But we will end up with some temperatures in the 80s for the evening and just a little bit of haze.
7: And this evening, Catholic Charities is going to be handing out 300 backpacks just like this one, families impacted by the Spokane area fires. Now, these backpacks are filled with school supplies, hygiene products, and other things that your kids might need when returning to the classroom, like headphones and water bottles, too. The goal is to make sure that kids are able to go back to class confidently and that parents can also have something taken off their load after just what's been a really difficult 2 weeks. If you're interested in coming on out, all you need to do is say where your kid goes to school. It's happening right here at the St. Anne's Children and Family Center parking lot from 6 to 7:30.
5: Today, people and families impacted by the Spokane area fires can pick up some essential items for free. The Indian Trail Yokes is hosting a relief event between 10 a.m. and 2 p.m. People can stop by, get groceries, and other necessities. Coming up on Good Morning Northwest on Fox 28, we will be live at the Yokes ahead of this event with what you need to know. And you can catch that coverage starting at 7 a.m.
6: And we'll be back with a final check of weather with meteorologist Matt Gray. It's right after this commercial break.
17: My name is Erica, and my son, Kaysen, is a patient at Shriners Children. My oldest called me and said, Kaysen got burnt. I said, how bad is it? He wouldn't answer me. Before we could see Kaysen, the trauma doctor came in and said he needs to go to Shriners.
18: To survive a burn injury and to return to life unafraid and full of joy and be who you're supposed to be is what we strive to deliver to our patients. His injury was a big injury, and I think a testament to the care that we provide. He's fully functional. He's riding his dirt bike, doing all of the things that you would want him to do. I can't think of another system that has the impact on pediatric patients that Shriners Children's does.
19: I wouldn't do anything else.
20: We're just so thankful that Kaysen is still here because things can change in the blink of an eye.
21: Go online right now to loveshriners.org.
22: My mom is a veteran and she was injured in the line of duty.
23: I hurt my leg in a training accident when she was only 2 years old.
22: She had seven different surgeries over the span of 9 years, and there were tons of complications.
23: I couldn't be the mom my kids needed me to be.
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22: 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I hadn't even graduated.
23: I'm doing much better now. I may have lost my leg, but I've gained so much. I'm an active part of my kids' lives.
22: She can kick a mean soccer ball.
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1: From ABC News, I'm Sherry Preston. President Trump says the U.S. has no talks planned with Iran, but insists the Strait of Hormuz is operating despite limited traffic. Earlier today, the president posted an image of a map on social media with the Strait of Hormuz labeled a new U.S. territory. Iran's deputy foreign minister responding, calling Trump a delusional man. On Monday, the president said the U.S. may bomb the expletive out of U.S. ally Oman if talks with Iran on reopening the strait don't end the way the U.S. wants. ABC News contributor, former ambassador to NATO, Doug Lute, with more on what that latest threat could mean.
2: The rhetorical threat against Oman signals to the other Persian Gulf partners, so ranging from Oman through the Emirates, Bahrain, Qatar, Kuwait, the Saudis, that the U.S. is increasingly adrift of trying to find a path between war and peace. And that path is so far very uncertain. And so the president speaks out even against close partners like Oman.
1: Brent crude oil, the international benchmark, trading at over $90 a barrel once again. Major flooding in the Midwest, giving way to major heat across the South.
3: It has been around for more than a week in Oklahoma City. Today, they're in an extreme heat warning. They're going for 107, the feels like. Dallas, 106. New Orleans, 109. Pensacola, 110. Charleston, Wilmington, all in that extreme heat warning down to Jacksonville. I wish I could tell you that this breaks, but this ridge is stuck.
1: ABC Chief Meteorologist Ginger Z. Cleanup in Indiana and Ohio, where days of thunderstorms have led to widespread flooding and 7 deaths. Social media giant Meta is in court again today, facing another lawsuit, this one from nearly 30 state attorneys general over the alleged harm caused by Meta social media apps Facebook and Instagram. Checking the markets, the Dow is down 38 points. 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
1: Disney, parent company of ABC News, has sued the Federal Communications Commission, saying that freedom of speech has been threatened by Trump administration's retaliation over Jimmy Kimmel's satire that the FCC chairman Brendan Carr directed. Two passenger jets on two separate occasions had landing gear problems at one of the nation's busiest airports. The FAA says an American Airlines flight at Chicago's O'Hare International Airport blew two tires while landing, and a United Airlines jet also landed with blown tires. ABC's John Nance says pilots and aircraft are equipped to handle things like that.
9: Blown tires are not that unusual, especially when you consider how many flight operations there are, but it certainly is startling.
1: No one was hurt. More emotional testimony in the trial of Lindsay Clancy, the Massachusetts mom who's accused of murdering her 3 children. Jurors heard from Clancy's mother, who told the court her daughter was trying to get help for her mental health struggles.
10: The witnesses, at least we heard on Monday, kind of suggested that the help she was getting in the form of the prescription she was given was making it worse. For example, we heard from her mother, Paula Musgrove, who basically said that these medications got to the point in which Lindsay was losing touch with herself.
1: ABC's Peter Haralambos, her former mother-in-law, is testifying today in the trial. The defense says Clancy was suffering from postpartum psychosis when she killed her 3 children and tried to take her own life. I'm Sherry Preston, ABC News.
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13: 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The EPA and FEMA tackling hazardous materials at no cost to homeowners. What fire victims need to know and why one family says this service is a game changer.
14: Our temperatures stay toasty as winds pick up a little bit today. What that means for smoke and fire conditions.
15: And plus, tonight in Spokane Valley, the city council is voting on whether or not to slow down speeds near schools. Five schools could get safer roads. We'll tell you what drivers need to know. Live on KXY Plus and 4 News Now, you're watching Good Morning Northwest. Thanks for starting your day with us. I'm Natalie Grant.
13: And I'm Rob King. Today is Tuesday, August 18th, and meteorologist Matt Gray is in with a look at your first alert forecast. Get you started in the day.
14: Yeah, and we are keeping an eye on the air quality here this morning. We did see things get a little bit active out on the fire lines yesterday with the warm temperatures. We ended up at 92 yesterday in Spokane. Looking out across the region, however, things not looking so bad here this morning. We are sitting pretty solidly at moderate across most of the area, seeing from Chelan into Brewster in the OMAC area and up towards Republic. We are seeing unhealthy force sensitive groups air here, so seeing a little bit of a kind of a northward push more so from some of the smoke that was produced out from the fires in the Cascades yesterday. Here, temperatures on the warm side once again. We're in the mid 60s around Airway Heights in Spokane, low 60s for Coeur d'Alene, upper 50s for Deer Park and Spirit Lake, a little bit closer to some of the cooler overnight temperatures that we saw last week, and a little bit closer to what would be considered a kind of a normal early morning temperature range there in some of those northern communities. Highs for today going to be back similar to where they were yesterday, as warm as about 92 in the Spokane area. Most areas, though, somewhere around 89 or 90 degrees here for the second half of the day. Going to be a little bit cloudy to start our morning, but we'll eventually see things clear out a little bit. Some drier air coming in, and that will keep us a little bit breezy as well throughout the day. We'll show you where we're expecting some of the stronger winds for this afternoon, stronger than this that we'll see in Spokane, certainly, coming up.
15: All right, Matt, thanks. As people start clearing their properties, there are many hoops that people will have to jump through.
13: The EPA and FEMA have begun cleaning up hazardous materials from burned properties. Crews will be looking for things like toxic ash, burned building materials, batteries, fuels, and propane cylinders. They'll bag them up and dispose of them. It's being done through an emergency order from the Spokane Regional Health District, meaning crews will go on to affected properties automatically unless owners opt out. One man who lost his home says the service will be helpful for his family.
16: Thank you, because that's just another question, because I had two propane tanks. I thought they may have exploded. They didn't. Well, I know they're now damaged. I don't know if they're stable. I don't want to move them. So knowing that there's somebody out there that knows what to do and has the equipment to do it is fantastic.
13: On top of getting rid of hazardous materials, people will also have to get their property checked for asbestos. One local asbestos business says they're booked a week out and it can take months to get text results back.
15: Well, for people choosing to rebuild after the fires, a group that formed during the Grand Oregon Road fires 3 years ago is now stepping up to help. The Spokane Region Long-Term Recovery Group says it will now help people navigate the system and find the resources that they need to recover. This includes people who are underinsured or have no insurance coverage at all. The recovery group's advice is to focus on the short-term recovery first, like getting the asbestos testing done and submitting the notice of intent for rebuilding.
17: This is called the triage phase, and so many people come in and tell us their name, their address, were you completely destroyed, were you renting, do you own, and so we'll kind of get a quick snapshot.
15: Now, the recovery group says 300 fire victims have already contacted them. For more information how you can get in contact,

0: 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For more information how you can get in contact, you can find this story. It's up right now on KXLY.com.
1: A 21-year-old man was arrested in Spokane Valley after police say he intentionally started a brush fire on Appleway Trail and then reported it to emergency responders. According to the Spokane County Sheriff's Office, deputies and Spokane Valley firefighters responded to the brush fire call on August 15th. When they arrived, they saw Joseph Procell Jr. waving and gesturing toward the fire. He was detained on scene and then released. But after developing probable cause, Procell was arrested on charges of first-degree arson and second-degree malicious mischief.
0: Well, another suspected arsonist could be in even more legal trouble. The Spokane County Sheriff's Office is now recommending additional charges for a woman accused of starting up to 11 fires in Edwall. Now, according to court documents, 61-year-old Georgia Williams confessed to starting several fires off of South Ben Apple Road near the Spokane and Lincoln County border. When asked why she started them, court documents say she guessed out of, quote, excitement, but she didn't really know. Williams is currently only facing one charge of second-degree arson, but the sheriff's office now says it has probable cause to charge her with five counts of first-degree arson and one count of insurance fraud. The county prosecutor will have the final say on if Williams will face any of those charges.
1: Tonight, the Spokane Valley City Hall is set to vote on a resolution that would permanently lower speeds near schools. The proposed changes would lower the speed limit from 35 miles per hour to 30. Along Park Road near Seth Woodard and Orchard Center Elementary Schools. It would also lower the speed limit along Pines Road near University High School, Horizon Middle School, and Chester Elementary. The change would apply year-round, not just during school hours. The city says the proposal came after school district staff raised concerns about speeding on these roads, where students walk to and from the facilities at many different hours of the day.
2: Park Road and Pines, here near us today, they're fairly wide, and when there is students going to the fields or to the facilities during school hours or even after school hours, there can be a concern about the speeds on these roads.
1: The City Council, again, will be voting on that resolution tonight, and they're asking for community input before the vote. Your Good Morning Northwest time is 5:06.
0: Let's check back in with meteorologist Matt Gray this morning, taking a live look outside. It is dark to start the day here, Matt. I mean, we talked about it yesterday. It's really getting noticeable out
3: there.
0: Yeah,
3: I think we're at 5:49 now is the sunrise. So, yeah, these early morning hours here as you're waking up with us are going to be dark for a long time here to come. It's pretty warm out there, at least. We're in the 60s only this morning. We'll take you through your Tuesday coming up.
4: And Catholic Charities of Eastern Washington is excited to invite the community out for a backpack giveaway event, specifically for families impacted by the Spokane area fires. Everything you need to know before heading on out after break.
0: Plus, a major twist in the UnitedHealthcare CEO murder case. Luigi Mangione's murder trial is now on hold. We'll explain why his lawyers say he can't be tried twice. Next on Good Morning Northwest.
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4: Welcome back. Your time is 5:10. Here's a look at what's new on Good Morning Northwest this morning. 14 people, including 13 current and former students, are charged in an alleged cocaine trafficking ring at Penn State. Officials say between 2023 and 2024, two of suspects made regular trips to New York and Philadelphia to buy as much as a kilogram of the drug at a time. They say the cocaine was then allegedly packaged to sell to students at two fraternity houses.
5: Opening statements have begun in the Las Vegas murder trial of Dwayne Keffi D. Keith Davis, charged in the 1996 murder of Tupac Shakur. Prosecutors allege that Davis orchestrated the hit on Shakur after his nephew got into a fight with the rapper. They also claim that Davis supplied the weapon in the attack. Now, Davis's attorney spoke to the media after the first day wrapped up. Shakur was only 25 years old when he was killed.
6: Well, let's plan your day here. 65 degrees, going to be a little hazy at times as we go through the day. A little cloudy out there as well for the beginning of our Tuesday. Expecting the clouds to clear here for the afternoon. It'll be a little breezy and hot once again. Expect us to be back into the 90s or at least close to it. Going to be staying warm here tonight as this warmer stretch of August weather continues.
5: A judge in New York has postponed Luigi Mangione's state murder trial, or the trial, rather, on murder charges. It was set to begin next month. Now, last week, Mangione pleaded guilty to federal stalking charges in the killing of UnitedHealthcare CEO Brian Thompson. Mangione's lawyers filed a motion to dismiss the state murder case. They argue trying him in New York would amount to double jeopardy and violate his constitutional rights. The judge set a court hearing for December to decide whether the state trial would still proceed. Good Morning Northwest time right now is 5:12 on the dots.
4: Well, President Trump is threatening to bomb a U.S. ally over control of one of the world's most critical shipping routes. What Oman did to trigger the warning, that's coming up.
5: And Catholic Charities of Eastern Washington is hosting and giving out free backpacks today filled with school supplies for students that were impacted by the Spokane Complex fire. How you can get one is coming up right after the break.
7: On the PNW Ag Network, I'm Glenn Vaughan. America's fresh produce industry is facing a growing economic challenge.
8: According to the American Farm Bureau, since 2010, U.S. fruit production has declined 32%, while vegetable production is down 10%. At the same time, the Bureau noted, fresh fruit and vegetable imports have each increased about 70%. Imports play an important role, filling seasonal gaps and giving consumers year-round access to fresh produce. But AFBF points out, a growing foreign supply is increasingly overlapping with U.S. harvest seasons, putting downward pressure on prices when American farmers have only a short window to sell highly perishable crops. I'm John McKay on the PNW Ag Network.
7: Farmers and ranchers are watching the USMCA negotiations very closely. Virginia Houston, Senior Director of Congressional Affairs at the American Farm Bureau Federation, said it's hard to put a timeline on how long negotiations could go on or if a new agreement's even going to be announced.
9: So the U.S. has held three rounds of bilateral negotiations with Mexico. Canada is not yet formally at the table, but the Canadian trade minister has been in Washington, D.C. several times over the past few weeks to meet with his counterpart. And the hope is that these bilateral negotiations will soon turn into trilateral negotiations between the three countries.
7: Since the three countries did not agree to renew USMCA, the agreement is now under an annual review process. And in the event the U.S., Mexico, and Canada cannot agree to renew in 10 years, which is 2036, USMCA will be terminated. Pennsylvania's apple harvest is underway, with growers expecting a smaller crop after spring freezes damaged orchards across the state. Local growers report an April freeze struck near peak bloom, reducing production across Pennsylvania and the Mid-Atlantic. Penn State is reporting orchardists could lose anywhere between 80 and 95% of their apples because of that April freeze. This is the PNW Ag Network.
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5: Welcome back. Your time right now is 5:15. Well, back to school season can be pretty overwhelming, but for families impacted by the Spokane Complex fires, it comes with an extra layer of stress this year.
4: And today, Catholic Charities of Eastern Washington is working to help lighten the load, giving away free backpacks filled with school supplies to students impacted by the fires. And Alexandra Konyarts is live at St. Anne's Family and Children's Center, which is the pickup location for the event. Alexandra, when do things kick off this morning?
12: Well, things are going to kick off tonight at 6 is when you can start to drive through this parking lot and pick up a backpack. I've got Peg, Ellie, and Teresa here with me this morning who are helping organize this event. Now, why don't we start off with talking about what made you guys decide to put this together for these families?
13: I think immediately Catholic Charities was working to do whatever we could to get assistance to families that we knew were was most needed, and with school looming around the corner, we also wanted to provide some hope for those kiddos and have something that was really concrete that families would assist families in the best way we could.
12: And I mean, what's also impressive is these backpacks have a lot inside of them. Ellie, can you tell us about what families will find inside?
14: Yeah, so I checked the Spokane Public Schools school list and the private school list to make sure that we had all of our bases covered, because there's some unique items that parents might not expect. Mm-hmm. So we made sure to have a water bottle. We have headphones. We've got some hygiene items and then your essential back to school supplies in there.
12: That's pretty great. I love that you have the hygiene items as too, because that's not something you might think about as much with back to school. Now for families that are in need of this and that are interested in coming on out, is there anything that they need to know before coming?
15: Nope. You could just show up. We have 300 backpacks and all we're asking is for your name and what school. And it's anybody who's been impacted by the fires or that needs, you know, assistance. So all are welcome.
12: I love it. And now, this is one of several things that you guys are doing, though. What other resources do you have available out there for families that have been impacted by the fires?
13: So if people go to our website, they can click a link and get assistance. We have, since the fire, have made over 2,000 phone calls to families who were impacted and will continue to reach out. We handed out gift cards for food and gas immediately, because we just knew that's what people wanted their immediate needs taken care of. And now we're also going to be pivoting to a suitcase of love.
14: Packed with love.
13: Packed with love. For some, with us, other essential items for whole families once they get resettled or need additional assistance. Mm-hmm. We're in it for the long haul.
15: Yeah.
13: We're really committed to helping these families for however long it takes.
12: That's amazing, because it is going to be a long haul. For a lot of these families, it's going to take a long time to recover. Now, if you want to come on out and grab a backpack, you can come between 6 and 7:30. It's right here at St. Anne's Children and Family Center. And then again, it's for everyone who's been impacted by the Spokane area fires. For now, reporting live, Alexandra Cohen-Yartz, 4 News Now.
4: All right, Alexandra, thank you. And it's been one of the great things that we've seen coming out of these wildfires is just so many organizations continue to step up, have their own ways they want to help people.
16: Yeah, and just finding different ways, whether it's back to school or just providing food or furniture, whatever it is. There's so many different places for help. So it's always great to see. Also great to see here, Matt, is just, I guess yesterday was such a beautiful day coming off of a beautiful weekend here, but we're warming up this week.
6: Yeah, exactly. And yeah, we got a little toasty yesterday afternoon. Hey, it's one of the last weeks for, you know, splash pads and things around town.
16: True.
6: So good week for it. Good week for it, because, yeah, it's going to be a little toasty out there. I mean, we've certainly seen some pretty warm mornings so far this week, really all going all the way back to Sunday. And we are in the mid-60s right now. We are going to see a little bit of cloud cover here this morning, but eventually seeing a little bit more consistent sunshine later on in the afternoon. Temperatures will end up in the upper 80s for most of the day. We'll pop up to the low 90s here during the kind of mid to late afternoon hours for a second straight day. Highs right about 90 in Spokane, 89 in Coeur d'Alene. Expecting it to be either right about the same or maybe just a degree or two cooler than yesterday. Overall, we're in the same ballpark. A little bit warmer in the Columbia Basin, 93 Omaha and Cooley and Moses Lake. Going to be a toasty one again in the LC Valley, 97. And with our winds picking up a little this afternoon, that is an area where we're going to focus when it comes to a little bit of fire danger for this afternoon. Once you start getting into those upper 90s, now you've got some very low humidities that you're talking about for the afternoon. And we'll have a chance here around the foot of the Blue Mountains in southeast Washington for some wind gusts over 25 miles an hour as we go through the day today. So for Dayton, for Pomeroy, for the Soton area, and for the Lewiston and Clarkston area, you got a red flag warning here. That'll go into effect here at noon. We'll go until 10 p.m. That said, it will be breezy even during the kind of more humid hours here in the mid-morning around places like Dayton, like Pullman. Eventually, the winds will begin to turn and we'll start to see that impact more down to the bottom of the LC Valley here for the afternoon. Overall, just breezy enough that it'll be noticeable, but with the exception of right here around the LC Valley, nothing too crazy as far as winds go. Definitely going to see if we get a little bit more smoke activity today, though, from some of these fires in the Cascades with those winds picking up and kind of helping to fuel things out there. So another day, or we will be watching those fires. We'll see a little bit of haze as we are still somewhat downwind in Spokane and Coeur d'Alene of these fires. And we'll be watching again for the possibility of a little dip in air quality tomorrow afternoon, especially as you head out, or not tomorrow afternoon, but tomorrow morning and tonight, especially as you head out to the west of Spokane, across Lincoln County, Grant County, and Douglas County, kind of downwind there of the Little Giant fire burning in Chelan County. Next 4 days, just a tiny dip in temperatures here Wednesday, and then we really take off going into Thursday and Friday, expecting some middle and upper 90s here for Friday, and that is a setup for a cold front that's going to come in here, a chance for some showers and thunderstorms, thankfully, but also some pretty strong winds on Saturday. So, yeah, a lot to talk about at the start of our weekend, and we'll do that in the next half hour.
4: All right. That looks like a carbon copy of last Friday into Saturday, where we had thunderstorm threats with maybe some rain and then cold front.
6: Yeah, we're kind of every week we're repeating things a little bit. And yeah, especially the summertime, we kind of can get stuck in the same situation where it's about the same time every week that things go down. So yeah, in the dog days, as it were.
16: That's true. All right, Matt, thank you so much. Good morning, Northwest time right now, 5:22.
4: Well, the Idaho Vandals are coming off a 4-win season, but they have high hopes heading into the fall. We get the latest from Vandals camp coming up next in morning sports.
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17: Welcome into sports. Idaho football is just a couple days away now from kickoff, and the Vandals are ramping up the intensity at fall camp as Idaho spent much of Monday working through situational football out on the practice field. The offense and defense were put in different spots out on the turf, forcing them to react to situations they could possibly see on game day. The defense continues to stand out with the D-line creating pressure and the secondary continuing to make plays in coverage. And with the season opener getting closer, head coach Thomas Ford Jr. says this year's camp feels much different than last year.
18: The urgency, you know, I think this group just feels the urgency a lot more. I know as a coaching staff, you know, we're just not letting any of the little things slip. You know, if you can't handle the small things, you can't handle the big things. And so we're really making sure that our guys understand that we got to, you know, cross our T's and dot our I's in everything that we do.
17: The Vandals now only have 10 days before their season opener and will continue to mold their newer roster again, as they hit a little less than 2 weeks before that season opener against Cal Poly, which will be on August 28th. Get used to all this football coverage as we dive into GSL previews this week and kick off the high school football season in Idaho Friday night. But for now, that's all the time we have here in sports.
4: Oh, just every time we've been looking at the Cougs, we've been looking at the Vandals, the Eagles, it's just sketchy. Get you more amped up for college football.
16: It'll
4: be back.
16: It'll be here before you know it, that's for sure.
4: Your Good Morning Northwest time is 5:26.
16: Well, family drama is brewing over the recent sale of a part of the Los Angeles Lakers. Why, longtime owners, the Buss family, is against the recent purchase of part of the team. We have that story coming up.
4: Spokane Public Schools gearing up for the new year, but for students impacted by the wildfires, getting to school can be a new challenge. Coming up next, a new program is making sure displaced families can get to school on time. But before we head to break, here's today's Tech Bites.
19: In today's Tech Bites, Reddit is testing out new video and audio features. 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It's a format already popular on other platforms where creators read viral Reddit stories aloud. The original text posts aren't going anywhere. TikTok's parent company ByteDance has reached a deal with Hollywood in a showdown over AI. The agreement with the Motion Picture Association is aimed at protecting intellectual property. It's expected to strengthen copyright safeguards on the company's AI videos and image generators. And finally, Uber is teaming up with the drone delivery company Zipline. They're setting their sights on making 1 million Uber Eats drone deliveries a day by the end of 2029. The new Uber Eats drone deliveries will begin in Houston and Dallas later this year, then expand to other cities. Those are your Tech Bites. Have a great day.
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28: 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The Dow Jones has lost 45 points to 53,415. The S&P 500 is down 35 to 7,710. And the NASDAQ is down 290 points to 26,350. 10-year treasuries are at 4.7%. Taking a look at commodities now, crude oil's trading at $85 a barrel. The price of gold is at $4,445 an ounce, while silver is at $64 an ounce. Soft white wheat's quoted at $6.50 a bushel. And finally, Costco stock has gained about $6 this morning and is now trading at $960 a share. 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Have a great morning.
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4: Welcome back. We're starting this half hour, the 4 News Now Story Tracker, following the stories people are reading about this morning.
16: An American Airlines plane blew two tires Monday while landing at the Chicago O'Hare International Airport. The FAA saying passengers had to evacuate the plane using the stairs. They were loaded onto buses and then taken back to the terminal. No injuries were reported, and the plane was taken out of rotation for inspection.
4: Well, family drama seems to be brewing around the sale of the Los Angeles Lakers. Jeannie Buss is the controlling owner and CEO of the team. Her attorney says she's against the sale of the family's remaining 17.8% stake in the team to former Disney CEO Bob Iger and venture capitalist Josh Kushner. Iger and Kushner bought a majority stake in the team last week from Mark Walter for a record-breaking $12.5 billion. Buss has served as governor of the Lakers since 2013, a designation she would lose if the minority sale were to go through. Good morning, Northwest. I'm Rob King.
16: And I'm Natalie Grant. Today is Tuesday, August 18th. We've got meteorologist Matt Gray standing by and taking a live look outside for us this morning as we kick off the Tuesday.
0: And on your Tuesday, it is warm and it's a little cloudy out there. You can see the overcast skies from some mid-level clouds here sitting over Spokane. That's helped us stay warm again this morning. We're sitting at 65. A few breaks in the clouds, or at least what appear to be breaks in the clouds here over the far side of Lake Coeur d'Alene. On the eastern shores there, we are at 63 in North Idaho this morning. You can see the cloud cover kind of coming out of the north here, sweeping across the area. So we are going to have some cloudiness more often than not here as we go through the morning hours, as we are getting set for just a kind of weak wave of a weather system to come through here. Not that worried about any wet weather or anything like that. So you can go about your day as you were planning to here, but we are going to see a little bit of a breeziness later on today with this just a little blip here in our weather. 65 in Spokane, 67 in Coeur d'Alene, some 50s right now in Pullman, St. Mary's. Sandpoint's down to 54 right now, 59 in Monterey Ferry. A little bit warmer in Omak, 68, and 75 in Moses Lake. Pretty warm start to the day. Smoke and haze still going to be hanging around here, even with a little bit of an extra breeze here this afternoon. Hot days continue as well. I expect us to be back up towards 90 degrees for this afternoon. It's going to be dry for a while, at least through Friday, but things are looking more optimistic for Friday night that maybe we could break this streak of rainlessness in the Spokane area. We'll take a look at that and the winds that are coming in behind those shower chances after this.
4: Matt, thanks. Students in Spokane Public Schools are going back to school a week from tomorrow.
16: But the wildfires have displaced hundreds of families, making transportation to and from school a big concern for parents. SPS's HEART program is helping families who are displaced get their kids to and from their school every day. Their priority is making sure that students are going to their original school. Sarah Miller, the McKinney-Vento liaison for SPS, says that it's important for a child to have an environment that they feel comfortable in.
6: So being able to stay at that same school is incredibly important to keep those relationships going and the supports, being around your peers and adults who know you.
16: And the HEART program is available for families as long as they're displaced and are in need of transportation service.
4: Coeur d'Alene police are investigating two fires started early Saturday morning, including one destroyed a house, damaged two others. Doorbell camera footage from a house across the street shows an explosion started the fire on Wheatfield Drive in North Coeur d'Alene. Quick response from the fire department kept it from spreading further, but those firefighters were able to get there so fast because they were investigating a different fire less than a mile away on Mineral Drive. Investigators say that fire was arson, now investigating this fire for arson too. The fires have neighbors rattled.
12: I'm really grateful that there was nobody in that house, but I mean, our close friends were asleep next door where this other house was ruined, and then our other neighbors, their house is a little damaged as well, and they have a small child.
4: Police are asking people in the area to check their cameras for any footage between 3:45 and 4 a.m. on Saturday, and anyone with information is asked to contact police. President Trump is once again threatening to expand the war in Iran to involve another country.
16: He says that he'll bomb U.S. ally Oman if it interferes in the Strait of Hormuz. ABC's Karen Hua is in D.C. with the details.
13: Good morning. Ship traffic through the Strait of Hormuz remains at a virtual standstill. And while President Trump still insists the U.S. controls the strait, his own energy secretary calls the waterway a conflict zone. This morning, President Trump cursing out another American ally, saying he would bomb the expletive out of Oman if the country got in the way of U.S. plans to control the Strait of Hormuz.
14: I don't think they'd behave very well, but we'd handle them very easily, just like we do others.
13: Oman had been helping to broker a deal on the strait, just as the 60-day truce with Iran officially ended on Monday, with no nuclear deal or peace talks scheduled. His threat to Oman also comes a day after he iced out another ally, Trump cutting back joint military exercises with South Korea, calling the drills, quote, totally inappropriate and hostile to an unthreatening and respectful North Korea. The president suggesting he's spoken with Kim Jong-un recently.
14: Kim Jong-un has always treated me with great respect.
13: It seems like the president and vice president are not on the same page. Trump says getting rid of Iran's nuclear weapons is the top priority of the war, while Vance says the main goal is to keep oil and gas prices low. Karen Hua, ABC News, Washington.
16: Well, a 28-year-old Seattle man has now been arrested on drug distribution charges after being connected with the death of a 27-year-old who died during an electronic music festival at the Gorge. Now, according to the Grant County Sheriff's Office, the victim consumed drugs purchased from Quincy Travers and died at the Georgia's medical facility. Travers faces one count of delivery of a controlled substance and three counts of possession with the intent to distribute.
4: An Amber Alert has been issued for 7-month-old Marcelo Martinez, who was taken by 37-year-old Raul Martinez in the Vancouver area. It's according to Washington State Patrol. WSP says he was taken Sunday between 5 and 6 a.m. No vehicle information has been provided, but if you see them, you're asked to call 911. Your Good Morning Northwest time is 5:37.
16: And meteorologist Matt Gray is tracking our forecast for us as we're heading into a little bit of a warmer week here ahead of a busy weekend. But we've been really blessed with some gorgeous sunrises this week so far, Matt.
0: Yeah, we really, really have. And this is another great one here over Steptoe Butte. The added cloud cover the last couple of days has really added some character, right, to the sunrise here. And, at least it's more clouds than smoke and haze leading to some of the red colors here. I'm appreciative of that as well. So we do have a little bit of haziness we're expecting today. We are also keeping an eye on some changes there, as Natalie mentioned, for the weekend. We'll let you know what we're thinking right now coming up.
4: While we're experiencing more seasonal weather in the inland Northwest, other parts of the country getting hammered by storms. We'll show you the devastation in the Midwest and Hawaii after the break.
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4: Welcome back. It is 5:47. Today, Catholic Charities of Eastern Washington is helping families impacted by the Spokane area fires. They're going to be handing out free backpacks filled with school supplies.
16: Now, the event Backpacks for Hope is happening at the St. Anne's Family and Children's Center. And that's where we find our Alexander Koniarts this morning. So, Alexander, what will students find inside of these backpacks? They got to get a lot of school supplies.
19: That's right, Natalie. Of course, they'll find those school supplies, but they'll also find hygiene products and other items that they might need to feel confident when heading back to the classroom. Now, I've got Ellie, Peg, and Teresa here with me this morning. Now, you guys organized this in right after the fires is when you started organizing, right? So just under 2 weeks ago. Tell us a little bit about what families need to know before heading on out.
20: Yeah, so we're going to be here tonight from 6 to 7:30 handing out these really special backpacks that we've put together. And we really wanted to just provide some hope for families, give them a really immediate need for going back to school, but also just that connection point, somebody there saying, we got you. And Catholic Charities is going to be in this for the long haul. We're going to support families when their needs change, when they have more substantial needs. We're here for them. So,
19: which is very important because families are going to need that support for a long time. Now, Peg, this is one of 300 backpacks that you guys are handing out, right? Can you give us a look at what's inside there?
21: Sure. I mean, Ellie did a really good job of looking at all the different schools that our children that were impacted and got lists. So we have water bottles, kids now need headphones, things like that. And then again, hygiene items, because it helps to smell good when you go to school. Uh-huh. And then school supplies, so all sorts of notebooks and crayons and pens and pencils and all the things.
19: Amazing stuff. And this is, of course, one of several things that you guys are doing to support the community. For people who are in need of help, where can they go?
22: They can go to our Catholic Charities Eastern Washington website. There's a link right there on the front page, and you just have to click it. Fill out a couple things and put in whatever your needs are, and we will have somebody contact you within a day or two. So far, we've made over 2,000 phone calls. Just anything that people need, we're taking note and working to fill those needs as they come in.
19: That's amazing. And I mean, yeah, of course, hundreds of families lost their homes, but also many were evacuated. So a lot are in need of help right now. And it's great to hear that. Now, if you're interested in coming on out, you can stop right here in the parking lot between 6 and 7:30 is when they're going to be handing out those backpacks. Reporting live in Spokane, Alexandra Cohen-Yartz, 4 News Now.
4: Alexandra, thank you. Well, also today, people and families impacted by the Spokane area fires can pick up some more essential items for free. The Indian Trail Yokes hosting a relief event between 10 a.m. and 2 p.m. People can stop by, get groceries and other necessities. Coming up on Good Morning Northwest on Fox 28, we'll be live at the Yokes ahead of this event with what people need to know. And you can catch that live coverage starting at 7 a.m.
23: Let's toss things back over to meteorologist Matt Gray today, heading into our Tuesday here. Yeah, we got some beautiful sunrises coming up today, but you're tracking just kind of what's coming for the rest of this week.
0: Yeah, heading into the rest of this week. First of all, it was a little toasty yesterday.
23: That was hot.
0: That's going to be the rest of this week. We're not really going to be moving all that much, maybe 3-4 degrees either direction. That's about it. And then we are going to have some interesting weather, say the least, as we start looking ahead to the weekend. For today, hazy at times, a breezy afternoon. We're starting off pretty cloudy, but we'll end up with some sunshine by the end of the day. Highs will be around 90 degrees. Here's how those temperatures progress throughout the day. It has been a fairly warm morning here, but I expect us to be in the low to mid 60s here as we get towards 7 o'clock, and then we'll warm up pretty steadily after that, with our highs coming right around 3 or 4 this afternoon. We are also going to see a little bit of added breeziness here today. We kind of have a little weather disturbance that's working its way through the region here, just enough to kick up those winds a little bit. So we'll be looking at gusts up to 20 miles an hour in the Spokane area. We'll see some gusts up to 30 miles an hour around the Blue Mountains and around the Cascades. So we might see a little bit more smoke production on some of those Cascades fires, and then we'll track it as it comes here. But of course, at this point, we should not be surprised if we do see variable haziness for the next few days, especially without temperatures being this warm. We'll be in the low 90s here Thursday, 94 on Friday, and then a big drop off here heading into the weekend. And with that big drop off comes two things. One is good, a chance for some rain. The other thing's not so good, which is the fact that we are going to see some gusty winds coming in behind this rain chance. So building high pressure here going to help raise those temperatures later on in the week, but there's going to be a low right off the coast. This is a thunderstormy pattern for us. And as we head into Friday afternoon, I'm going to be looking around the northern mountains of the Cascades, as well as around the Tri-Cities region, for some thunderstorms to develop, and then perhaps late in the night, they'll start to swing in their way into the Spokane area, and we'll have another chance as we get into Saturday and Saturday morning. I would say the trend now is starting to kind of make things a little bit wetter looking on Saturday. Regardless of that, it is going to be a windy day on Saturday in some form or fashion, and that certainly has our attention when it comes to the possibilities of, yeah, more fire danger here. So we're going to see about an 8 to 10 degree drop in temperatures at least. Gusty winds of at least 25 miles an hour. I'd say right now the trend is for it to be a little bit higher than that. And then rain will be possible, especially early on Saturday. But will it be enough to make much of a difference here? How much lightning is a possibility with some of this activity? All those are questions we still need to answer, and we're still a decent ways out from that, but definitely something that we are going to be watching pretty closely. And especially if you have plans for the weekend, got to be watching that there as well, that Saturday forecast.
23: Absolutely. All right.
4: Temperatures are nice, though.
0: Yeah, it will be, that's a good looking Sunday.
23: Oh, yeah. Not too bad. All right, Matt, thank you so much. Yeah. Good morning, Northwest time right now, 5:53.
4: Well, as Paramount continues to try and merge with Warner Brothers, California is accusing the studio of blackmail. What Paramount is asking for, coming up next.
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1: 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The Dow Jones has lost 45 points to 53,415. The S&P 500 is down 35 to 7,710. And the NASDAQ is down 290 points to 26,350. 10-year treasuries are at 4.7%. Taking a look at commodities now, crude oil's trading at $85 a barrel. The price of gold is at $4,445 an ounce, while silver is at $64 an ounce. Soft white wheat's quoted at $6.50 a bushel. And finally, Costco stock has gained about $6 this morning and is now trading at $960 a share. 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
23: Welcome back. Your time right now is 5:55, and here's a look at what's new on Good Morning Northwest. Stocks ended in negative territory during yesterday's trading, and stock futures are pointing in the red as investors react to higher oil prices and data on consumer spending habits.
4: Oil ticked upwards by about $2 a barrel. Maritime traffic is bottlenecked in the Strait of Hormuz, and there's a stalemate between the U.S. and Iran over reaching a deal to fully reopen it. Investors are also waiting for earnings reports from major retailers.
23: A new round of tariffs is expected to take effect on Canadian imports into the U.S. Canadian goods will face a 50% tariff starting tomorrow. $20 billion worth of Canadian goods will also be impacted, including furniture, wine, cement, and clothing.
4: Paramount wants the states and union organization that oppose its plan to merge with Warner Brothers to pay up. It's seeking a nearly $2 billion bond from 12 states and the Writers Guild of America, who sued Paramount over antitrust concerns. California's Attorney General says Paramount is, quote, trying to blackmail us to get us to back down. If the merger goes through, Paramount would have ownership over another major studio, as well as streaming services like HBO Max, in addition to CBS and CNN.
23: Well, fear not, seafood lovers. Red Lobster is bringing back its endless shrimp deal for a limited time. Starting this week, folks can choose from one of five shrimp varieties, and Red Lobster said it's adding a new one, garlic bread crusted shrimp. In 2024, the promotion helped push the chain into bankruptcy, which they later emerged from. Garlic bread
4: That sounds good.
23: That sounds crazy.
4: The smell coming out of that restaurant with garlic and shrimp.
23: I mean, you gotta just commit at that point.
4: Also, if it put you in bankruptcy the first time, why are you going back to it?
23: Hey, maybe a second time's a charm. Here's a look what's coming up on Good Morning Northwest.
4: Well, many people and organizations have been stepping up to immediately help wildfire victims. But what about over the next couple years? Coming up, we'll tell you about one group that's focused on helping wildfire victims in the long term.
23: Plus, several people are now suspected of intentionally starting different fires all around our region. Coming up, we'll tell you where the suspected arsons occurred and why one suspect says she did it.
4: Families rebuilding after the fires are getting help with one of the toughest parts of cleanup. The EPA and FEMA tackling hazardous materials.
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6: From ABC News, I'm Sherry Preston. With oil prices climbing, talks with Iran are at a stalemate, and today President Trump has posted a map on social media showing the Strait of Hormuz as U.S. territory. The 60-day memorandum of understanding between the U.S. and Iran expired on Monday, so what's next? Doug Lute is an ABC News contributor and former U.S. ambassador to NATO.
9: The options are escalate and try to convince the other side that we can induce pain that is intolerable. And of course, Iran holds that option as well. Negotiate. But there seems to be so little trust between the two parties now that seems unlikely.
6: ABC parent company Disney has filed a lawsuit against the Trump administration's FCC, saying Chairman Brendan Carr's threat to pull station licenses before they expire a brazen attempt to chill its constitutionally protected right to free speech. The threat coming amid calls for late night host Jimmy Kimmel to be fired. More than 80 million Americans under heat alerts. ABC's Ginger Z says it's a scorcher from California to the Carolinas.
10: It's like a big top that's kind of holding on like a pot top, and it's going to hold on to this heat, let it just circulate down here. Savannah, the Fields Lakes, well above 100 going through the weekend. Orlando drops below 100 for the Fields Lake going into Saturday, so that's good. But Houston, baking and steaming all the way through the weekend.
6: Meantime, Indiana still cleaning up after round of thunderstorms.
11: Emergency operations remain underway as residents return to their flood-ravaged homes. The governor announcing the launch of a disaster relief fund to provide $5,000 to individuals in need of basics, such as clothing and food. This comes as another round of thunderstorms and heavy rain moves east from the Midwest into the Mid-Atlantic, bringing a risk of flooding to already waterlogged states.
6: ABC's Rena Roy, Dow's down 55 points. 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
12: I'm not one to say I told you so, but I switched to Pure Talk over a year ago, and ever since, I've been telling people there's no better wireless company out there. Well, a few months ago, a massive survey was conducted. 123,000 people were asked to rate their wireless carrier in four categories: coverage, support, data, and overall value. 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Just dial pound 250, say micro, and Pure Talk's U.S. customer service will take it from there. 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And yes, I told you so.
6: The CDC says the rate of vaccine exemptions for kindergartners is at an all-time high.
13: Most exemptions are actually non-medical reasons, such as religious exemptions. And it comes as the country is dealing with a record-breaking year for measles cases in the last 35 years. The CDC says the percentage of kindergartners getting the MMR vaccine, which protects against measles, mumps, and rubella, slipped to 92.4%. And that is below the 95% experts say is needed to maintain that herd immunity.
6: ABC's Rhiannon Alley. In Massachusetts, Lindsay Clancy's family members are testifying about the killing of her three children, she says, in the throes of postpartum psychosis.
14: Prosecutors appear to be kind of losing ground. Mm-hmm. We're hearing these text messages between Lindsay Clancy and her former mother-in-law where they're struggling with what to do about these medications, which Clancy's blaming for worsening her symptoms. Some of the messages, I'm not okay, I'm terrified of taking the meds tonight. I was never, ever this depressed. It was brought on by the medication. That's exactly the point that defense lawyers have been hammering at, and prosecutors, for whatever reason, are eliciting it with their questions.
6: ABC's Peter Haralambos covering the trial. Philadelphia police are still searching for a masked man.
15: He's actively engaged in running up to people. It looks like he's attempting to scare or antagonize them.
6: Police Captain Jason Smith says the man wearing a scary-looking Halloween-style mask is chasing women near City Hall. So far, he still has not been caught. I'm Sherry Preston, ABC News.
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4: Let's send things over to meteorologist Matt Gray, who's taking a look at our current air quality.
0: Yep, air quality is still in the moderate here this morning across most of the area. Less places in that good air quality here, as we have seen a little bit more smoke production from yesterday here. That's especially noticeable where it is going to be quite hazy this morning around northeastern Washington. We're even seeing some areas like Wilmacket or the Republic area and around Chelan in the unhealthy for sensitive groups range. So not super concerned about it being super hazy for Spokane, for Coeur d'Alene, or an air quality dip, at least for the rest of this morning. But going into tonight, we'll have to watch area fires again and kind of how much smoke they end up pumping out. Temperatures right now are a little warm. We've got some cloudy skies this morning, and so most of us are in the 60s, and some of us are quite warm. 67 in Hayden and in the downtown Spokane area. Airway Heights is at 65. Valley Forge at 70. 63 in downtown Coeur d'Alene. We're in the 50s in Deer Park and Athol to start the day. Highs for this afternoon going to be kind of the same ballpark that we were yesterday. The clouds will move on. We'll actually see a little bit of sunshine more consistently here this afternoon. And we'll end up right around 90, 92 around Spokane and about 88 to 90 degrees around Kootenai County. So that is our day. We are going to be also looking for a little bit of breeziness for the afternoon. And in cases outside of the immediate Spokane area, things will be breezy enough that we do have some fire weather to talk about. That's coming up.
13: Matt, thanks. Well, as people start clearing their damaged and destroyed properties from the Spokane fires, there are still a lot of hoops that they'll have to jump through.
4: The EPA and FEMA have begun cleaning up hazardous materials from burned properties. Crews will look for things like toxic ash, burned building materials, batteries, fuels, and propane cylinders. They'll bag them up and dispose of them. And it's being done through an emergency order from the Spokane Regional Health District, meaning crews will go on to affected properties automatically unless owners opt out. One man who lost his home says the service will be helpful for his family.
17: Thank you, because that's just another question, because I had two propane tanks. I thought they may have exploded. They didn't. Well, I know they're now damaged. I don't know if they're stable. I don't want to move them. So knowing that there's somebody out there that knows what to do and has the equipment to do it is fantastic.
4: On top of getting rid of hazardous materials, people will also have to get their property checked for asbestos. One local asbestos business says they're booked a week out and it can take months to get test results back.
23: Well, for people choosing to rebuild after the fires, a group that formed during the Gray and Oregon Road fires about 3 years ago is now stepping up to help. The Spokane Region Long-Term Recovery Group says it will now help people navigate the systems and find the resources they need to recover. This includes people who are underinsured or have no insurance coverage at all. The recovery group's advice is to focus on the short-term recovery first, like getting the asbestos testing done and submitting a notice of intent to rebuild.
1: This is called the triage phase, and so many people come in and tell us their name, their, you know, their address, were you completely destroyed, were you renting, do you own, and so we'll kind of get a quick snapshot.
23: And the recovery group says 300 fire victims have already contacted them. For more information and how you can get in touch, you can find this story. It's up right now on KXLY.com.
4: A 21-year-old man was arrested in Spokane Valley after police say he intentionally started a brush fire on Appleway Trail, then reported it to emergency responders. Spokane County Sheriff's Office says deputies and Spokane Valley firefighters responded to the call on August 15th. When they arrived, they saw Joseph Procell Jr. waving and gesturing toward the fire. He was detained on scene and then released. But after developing probable cause, Procell was arrested on charges of first-degree arson and second-degree malicious mischief.
23: Well, another suspected arsonist could be even in more trouble legally. The Spokane County Sheriff's Office is recommending some additional charges for a woman accused of starting up to 11 fires in Edwall. Now, according to court documents, 61-year-old Georgia Williams confessed to starting several fires off of South Ben Apple Road near the Spokane and Lincoln County border. When asked why she started them, court documents say that she guessed out of, quote, excitement, but she didn't really know. Williams is currently only facing one charge of second-degree arson, but the sheriff's office says it now has probable cause to charge her with five counts of first-degree arson and one count of insurance fraud. The county prosecutor will have the final say on

0: prosecutor will have the final say on if Williams will face any of those new charges.
1: Tonight, the Spokane Valley City Council is set to vote on a resolution that would permanently lower speeds near schools. The proposed changes would lower the speed limit from 35 miles per hour to 30 along Park Road near Seth Woodard and Orchard Center Elementary Schools. It would also lower the speed limit along Pines Road near University High School, Horizon Middle School, and Chester Elementary. The change would apply year-round, not just during school hours. The city says the proposal came after school district staff raised concerns about speeding on these roads where students walk to and from the facilities at all different hours of the day.
2: Park Road and Pines here near us today, they're fairly wide, and when there is students going to the fields or to the facilities during school hours or even after school hours, there can be a concern about the speeds on these roads.
1: Again, the City Council will vote on the resolution tonight, and it's asking for community input before the vote. Your Good Morning Northwest time is 6:06.
0: We're checking back in with meteorologist Matt Gray this morning, taking a live look outside of Chihuahua. Just a little bit of, I guess, is that fog, haze?
1: You wouldn't be able to tell it's Chihuahua.
3: Yeah, so there's clouds, and then there's all the haze from some of the smoke that developed here yesterday, kind of coming out from the Cascades. And then right below me here, when we take it full screen, you'll be able to see the top of 49 North in the chair there. So, yeah, not much of a view here this morning. And we are seeing some pretty cloudy skies over Spokane as well. Won't be cloudy all day. Let's have a look at your forecast, help you plan your Tuesday after this.
4: This evening, Catholic Charities plans to hand out 300 backpacks just like this, filled with school supplies, hygiene products, and more. We'll tell you all the details you need to know before heading on out a little later in the show.
0: Plus, a major twist in the UnitedHealthcare CEO murder case. Luigi Mangione's murder trial is now on hold. We'll explain why his lawyers say he can't be tried twice. Coming up next here on Good Morning Northwest.
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1: Welcome back. Your time is 6:10. Here's a look at what's new on Good Morning Northwest.
2: Well, Russia's defense ministry says that it intercepted and destroyed nearly 800 Ukrainian drones overnight. The drones caused damage, wounded several people, and forced evacuations. Meanwhile, Russia launched nearly 150 drones towards Ukraine overnight. A Russian missile strike killed at least 10 people in Ukraine's Kharkiv region today. That's according to local administrators.
1: This morning, 14 people, including 13 current and former students, are charged in an alleged cocaine trafficking ring at Penn State. Officials say between 2023 and 24, two of the suspects made regular trips to New York and Philadelphia to buy as much as a kilogram of the drug at a time. They say the cocaine was then allegedly packaged to sell to students at two fraternity houses.
2: Well, opening statements have now begun in the Las Vegas murder trial of Dwayne Keffi D. Keith Davis, charged in the 1996 murder of Tupac Shakur. Now, prosecutors allege that Davis orchestrated a hit on Shakur after his nephew got into a fight with the rapper. They also claim that Davis supplied the weapon in the attack. Shakur was only 25 years old when he was killed.
3: Cloudy skies this morning in Spokane. Seeing a couple little breaks in the clouds, but overall it's going to be a cloudier morning than what we've seen in a couple of recent days. 65 degrees right now. For this afternoon, the clouds will mostly clear. We'll see breezy and hot conditions for another day. For tonight, staying warm, a little hazy out there as well.
2: Matt, thanks. A judge in New York has postponed Luigi Mangione's state trial on murder charges. It was set to begin next month. Now, last week, Mangione pleaded guilty to federal stalking charges in the killing of the UnitedHealthcare CEO Brian Thompson. Mangione's lawyers filed a motion to dismiss the state murder case. They argued trying him in New York would amount to double jeopardy and violate his constitutional rights. The judge set a court hearing for December to decide whether the state trial should still proceed. And of course, we'll let you know when we know that information. Good morning, Northwest. Time right now is 6:12.
1: Well, President Trump threatening to bomb a U.S. ally over control of one of the world's most critical shipping routes. What Oman did to trigger the warning, that's coming up.
2: Plus, Catholic Charities of Eastern Washington is hosting a drive to give out backpacks for free today, filled with school supplies for students impacted by our recent fires. We'll tell you how you can get one. It's coming up after the break.
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2: Welcome back. Your time right now is 6:16. Well, back to school season can be a little overwhelming, but for families impacted by the Spokane Complex fires, it comes with an extra layer of stress this year.
1: Today, Catholic Charities of Eastern Washington is working to help lighten the load, giving away free backpacks filled with school supplies to students impacted by the fires. Alexandra Koniarts is live at St. Anne's Family and Children's Center, which is the pickup location for the event. Alexandra, when do things kick off?
10: Things are going to be kicking off here at 6 p.m. People can stop by the parking lot here at St. Anne's to pick up a backpack. I've got Ellie here with me this morning, as well as Peg and Teresa. Now, you guys helped organize this event in less than 2 weeks. Very impressive. Now, you're handing out 300 backpacks. What is the evening going to look like for the pickup event?
11: So people can either drive through if they just want to come and grab a bag, or they can park. We'll have available resources. They can sign up if they need other things besides this. We just want to make it feel like a community event, give back and have people feel good and, you know, get to know us and know that we're going to be here for the long haul to help them.
10: And do parents or families, do they need to bring anything with them when they stop by to grab a backpack?
12: No, we're just going to ask them what schools their kiddos attend and how many they need. And really, it's just a moment to offer them some hope.
10: And now, you guys put a lot of thought into what's actually inside of them. Ellie, can you show us what some of the things are that families will get to have?
11: Yeah, absolutely. So we wanted to make sure that families had all of the essentials that they need. And there's some school supplies that you wouldn't necessarily expect to have on the list. One of them for sure is a water bottle. All kiddos need that. Some schools don't want the glass or the metal, so I made sure to get plastic. Nice. And then we have headphones for the technology needs, and even first graders, some of them need these. So we made sure to have some of those items in. And then we also have hygiene items to make sure that they feel confident going into the first day of school. And we have these school supplies kits that have notebooks, crayons, pencils, scissors, all the essentials.
10: Yeah. That's wonderful. And what is the goal for this? What is it that motivated you guys to do this event today?
11: We really just want people to know that we're here and we will be here for the long haul, whether it's 2 weeks after or a year from now or 5 years down the road. Catholic Charities is going to be here to help support and walk alongside them as they rebuild. And we just want to be part of the community to help people.
10: And speaking of being there in the long haul, I mean, down the line, what are some resources or things that you would turn people to, Peg?
12: Yeah, so if a family comes onto our website, they can put in their information for needs assistance. We've already returned over 2,000 phone calls to families who have reached out to us and connected them with gift cards for gas and food. And now we're starting to show we can get people connected to case managers so that they can help them with housing needs, rental assistance, those kinds of things.
10: Great, and I'm hearing you've already helped a lot of people. So good to hear that people are taking advantage of some of those resources. Now, if you want to come on out today, the event is going to be happening between 6 and 7:30. That's when you can stop by, pick up a backpack right here at St. Anne's Children and Family Center. Reporting live, Alexandra Koniarts for News Now.
2: The school season is coming up so quickly, and just to have a resource where you can get what your kid needs and not have to worry about it,
3: yeah,
2: takes a lot of that stress off.
3: Yeah, parents are dealing with housing stuff and wildfire fallout, insurance, and so just one thing off the plate.
2: It's very nice. Well, Matt, taking a look at our forecast today, what can we expect heading into today after a hot day yesterday?
13: Yeah, it was a little toasty. Well, we're going to stay toasty this week. Okay. And it feels a little gloomy out there now with some of the clouds overhead. But we'll see some sunshine later today. Just, not right now. 65 degrees, cloudy over the Spokane area for the time being. We'll continue on for our morning with mostly cloudy skies. Expecting that we head into late morning, we'll start to see the clouds break up a little bit. Should be a pretty nice afternoon, but the temperatures will shoot up towards 90 degrees. So expecting anywhere between 88 and about 92 across the vast majority here of the inland northwest. Here are our highs around the region today. 90 for Spokane, 89 in Coeur d'Alene, 88 in Pullman. Hot in the LC Valley, 97 today, 93 for Omak, Grand Coulee, Moses Lake, Wenatchee hits 92. Back to the LC Valley here because it's going to be a bit toasty this afternoon. That means some pretty low humidities, and we're going to see the winds picking up during the afternoon. Gusty winds here, 25 plus miles an hour with that low humidity. A red flag warning now in effect here from the Dayton area to Pomeroy and then down to Clarkston and Assotin from noon through 10 p.m. So with those winds gusting pretty strong on the south side there of the Snake River. Just want to make sure you are playing it safe today. Here are our wind gusts. It is going to be noticeably breezy here as we head later into the morning around Dayton, around the Pullman area, and across the Palouse. Just a light breeze as you head further north towards Spokane and Coeur d'Alene. Getting into the afternoon, you can see our winds shift a little bit here to basically out of the due west, and so that it places some of these winds down into the LC Valley area. We'll also see the winds begin to pick up here around Chelan County. That's important because that does mean that we are going to see some probably additional smoke production here from the Little Giant Fire in Chelan County. We'll also be looking for additional smoke here out of some fires north of there in the North Cascades with those winds picking up. But temperatures still going to be pretty warm here. So as you can see, as we head towards 4:35 o'clock, you can see the new smoke getting going, some occasional haziness around northeastern Washington. And then we'll kind of repeat the cycle here where, especially across the central part of eastern Washington, we're going to see some additional haziness. At least for the moment, it looks like Spokane and Coeur d'Alene will avoid most of that, but it will definitely be another hazy start to the day around places like Colville, Wilbur, Grand Coulee, et cetera, et cetera. We're going to be slightly cooler for tomorrow, and then we really start to warm up here heading late into the week, 92 Thursday, 94 on Friday. But if that's not your cup of tea, it is going to be a lot cooler over the weekend. But as we all know, this time of the year, that comes with some complications. Now, some of that is good. We have a chance for rain, and our rain chances I'm more optimistic about for Friday night into early Saturday morning. But the winds still looking fairly strong there for Saturday, which, of course, is always a concern this time of the year.
2: That's for sure. Just something to keep aware of. We are no stranger to windy Saturdays this season.
13: No, we certainly are not.
14: Especially if there's lightning strikes overnight from Friday.
13: Yeah, and that's going to be one of the things that we're going to really focus on here over the next couple of days is, okay, how much lightning are we talking about here that could come with this? Because that is going to be an important factor.
14: All right. Stay with us as we dial it in.
2: Matt, thank you so much. Good morning, Northwest. Time right now is 6:23.
14: I say we like Matt's. Yeah,
2: we're not
14: himself.
2: Helping with that kind of stuff.
14: The Idaho Vandals coming off a four-win season, but they have high hopes heading into the fall. And we get the latest from Vandals camp. It's coming up next in Morning Sports.
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23: Hello, garlic lovers. This is Raji from the White House Grill, Oval Office, and Pentagon. Remember, we love late diners. Go see a movie, go see a play, and then come to White House, Oval Office, Pentagon. You love garlic, we love you.
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24: Welcome into sports. Idaho football is just a couple days away now from kickoff, and the Vandals are ramping up the intensity at fall camp as Idaho spent much of Monday working through situational football out on the practice field. The offense and defense are put in different spots out on the turf, forcing them to react to situations they could possibly see on game day. The defense continues to stand out with the D-line creating pressure and the secondary continuing to make plays in coverage. And with the season opener getting closer, head coach Thomas Ford Jr. says this year's camp feels much different than last year.
25: The urgency, you know, I think this group just feels the urgency a lot more. I know as a coaching staff, you know, we're just not letting any of the little things slip. You know, if you can't handle the small things, you can't handle the big things. And so we're really making sure that our guys understand that we got to, you know, cross our T's and dot our I's in everything that we do.
24: The Vandals now only have 10 days before their season opener and will continue to mold their newer roster again, as they hit a little less than 2 weeks before that season opener against Cal Poly, which will be on August 28th. Get used to all this football coverage as we dive into GSL previews this week and kick off the high school football season in Idaho Friday night. But for now, that's all the time we have here in sports.
26: Oh, just one step closer to college football.
27: I know, especially with we talked about this yesterday, but like NFL preseason being a thing this past weekend.
26: Having football on the TV.
27: It's getting you in the zone.
26: I know. I want pigs in a blanket.
27: There you go. That sounds nice.
26: Your Good Morning Northwest time is 6:28.
27: Well, family drama is brewing over the recent sale of part of the Los Angeles Lakers. Why longtime owners, the Buss family, are having against the recent purchase of part of the team. It's coming up after the break.
26: Spokane Public Schools gearing up for the new year, but for students impacted by the wildfires, getting to school can be a new challenge. Coming up next, the new program is making sure displaced families can get to school on time.
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28: Good morning. 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The Dow Jones has lost 60 points to 53,400. The S&P 500 is down 50 to 7,695. And the NASDAQ is down 360 points to 26,280. 10-year treasuries are at 4.7%. Now taking a look at commodities, crude oil's trading at $85 a barrel. The price of gold is at $4,422 an ounce, while silver is at $64 an ounce. Soft white wheat is quoted at $6.50 a bushel. And finally, Apple stock has gained about $5 this morning and is now trading at $310 a share. Learn how to retire with Altmaier by visiting altmaierfinancial.com, where you can find times this weekend to join Dave on Altmaier Financial Radio. 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Have a great morning.
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0: 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This is a replay of this morning's show. From 4 News Now, this is Good Morning Northwest.
26: Welcome back. We're starting this half hour with the 4 News Now story tracker, following the stories people are reading about this morning.
27: An American Airlines plane blew two tires Monday while landing at the Chicago O'Hare International Airport. The FAA said passengers had to evacuate the plane using the stairs. They were then loaded on buses and taken to the terminal. No injuries were reported. The plane, though, was taken out of rotation for inspection.
26: At least let them take the slide. Family drama seems to be brewing around the sale of the Los Angeles Lakers. Jeannie Buss is the controlling owner and CEO of the team. Her attorney says she's against the sale of the family's remaining 17.8% stake in the team to former Disney CEO Bob Iger and venture capitalist Josh Kushner. Iger and Kushner bought a majority stake in the club last week from Mark Walter for a record-breaking $12.5 billion. Buss has served as governor of the Lakers since 2013, a designation she would lose if the minority sale were to go through. Your Good Morning Northwest time is 6:31.
27: I'm Madeline Grant. Today is Tuesday, August 18th. Let's get right on over to meteorologist Matt Grace, taking a look at our forecast here. And Matt, we got like a gloomy start, like you said.
3: Yeah, it is. There's a little bit of gloom out there. We just have quite a bit of cloud cover overhead here this morning. Some breaks in the clouds, as you can see right over downtown Spokane here now. But yeah, not getting quite the burst of sunshine that we would otherwise seen, or what we've otherwise seen on many previous days. 65 in Spokane. We're at 62 in Coeur d'Alene to start our day. And that cloud cover coming in from a little weather disturbance that's pushing through the area here today. That is going to add to our weather for the afternoon with a little bit of breeziness. Otherwise, things are not going to change all that much here once we get into the second half of the day and some of those clouds begin to move on. Temperatures right now as you head out the door here, mid-50s for Colville, Sandpoint, Pullman. We're in the 60s, Spokane, Coeur d'Alene, St. Mary's, Ritzville, and in the 70s still around Moses Lake. Your highs for the afternoon going to still be in the upper 80s, low 90s, very similar to what we saw yesterday. Talk about that breeziness and what we can expect for the rest of the week coming up.
26: Matt, thank you. Students in Spokane Public Schools are going back to school a week from tomorrow.
27: But wildfires have now displaced hundreds of families, making transportation to and from school a big concern for families. Now, SBS's HEART program is helping families who were displaced get their kids to and from school every day. Their main priority is making sure students are going to their original school. Sarah Miller, the McKinley-Vento liaison for SBS, says that it's important that the child is in an environment that they feel comfortable in.
6: So being able to stay at that same school is incredibly important to keep those relationships going and the supports, being around your peers and adults who know you.
27: Now, the HEART program is available to families as long as they are displaced and are in need of this transportation service.
26: Coeur d'Alene police are investigating two fires that started early Saturday morning, including one destroyed a house, damaged two others. Doorbell camera footage from a house across the street shows an explosion started the fire on Wheatfield Drive in North Coeur d'Alene. Quick response from the fire department kept it from spreading further, but those firefighters were able to get there so fast because they were investigating a different fire less than a mile away on Mineral Drive. Investigators say that fire was arson, so they're now investigating this one as arson too. The fires have neighbors rattled.
2: I'm really grateful that there was nobody in that house, but I mean, our close friends were asleep next door where this other house was ruined, and then our other neighbors, their house is a little damaged as well, and they have a small child.
26: Police are asking people in the area to check their cameras for any footage between 3:45 and 4 a.m. on Saturday. Anyone with information is asked to contact police. President Trump is once again threatening to expand the war in Iran to involve another country.
27: He says that he'll bomb U.S. ally Oman if it interferes in the Strait of Hormuz. ABC's Karen Hua is in D.C. with the details.
7: Good morning. Ship traffic through the Strait of Hormuz remains at a virtual standstill. And while President Trump still insists the U.S. controls the strait, his own energy secretary calls the waterway a conflict zone. This morning, President Trump cursing out another American ally, saying he would bomb the expletive out of Oman if the country got in the way of U.S. plans to control the Strait of Hormuz.
8: I don't think they'd behave very well, but we'd handle them very easily, just like we do others.
7: Oman had been helping to broker a deal on the strait, just as the 60-day truce with Iran officially ended on Monday, with no nuclear deal or peace talks scheduled. His threat to Oman also comes a day after he iced out another ally, Trump cutting back joint military exercises with South Korea, calling the drills, quote, totally inappropriate and hostile to an unthreatening and respectful North Korea. The president suggesting he's spoken with Kim Jong-un recently.
8: Kim Jong-un has always treated me with great respect.
7: It seems like the president and vice president are not on the same page. Trump says getting rid of Iran's nuclear weapons is the top priority of the war, while Vance says the main goal is to keep oil and gas prices low. Karen Hua, ABC News, Washington.
27: Spokane County commissioners are voting today on data centers. They'll decide whether or not to institute a 9-month moratorium on building them in the county. It's a concern that's top of mind for a lot of our local leaders. The city of Spokane already has a moratorium in place on data centers, while the city of Airway Heights has now requested a feasibility study to better understand how a proposed data center would impact the community there. Airway Heights says it will decide whether or not to move forward with the study later this month. Meanwhile, Spokane County commissioners will vote on a potential 9-month moratorium a little later this afternoon, and you can look for the results from that vote tonight on 4 News Now at 5 and 6.
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27: We are checking back in with meteorologist Matt Gray this morning, taking a look. Is this Steptoe?
3: It is Steptoe here. Right. So you can see the clouds doing a little bit of obscuring here this morning. And a little gloom in our skies here this morning. I mean, look at that. That's combined with a little bit of haze out there. And it just it's just kind of a sad look. We are going to see plenty of sunshine later today. We'll take it through Tuesday and what we could expect later this week as we are tracking a few changes coming up.
26: While we're experiencing more seasonal weather in the inland northwest, other parts of the country getting hammered by storms. We'll show you the devastation in the Midwest and Hawaii after the break.
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27: Welcome back. Your time right now is 6:40. This morning, we're getting a better look at the devastation that's being left behind by extreme weather fronts. People across the state of Indiana still reeling from the deadly flooding that has swamped entire neighborhoods.
26: And in Hawaii, they're still assessing the damage in the wake of Hurricane Lala as crews scramble to restore power. ABC's Reno Roy has the latest.
12: This morning, cleanup efforts underway across the country after days of severe weather. In Hawaii, remnants of Hurricane Lala leaving a trail of destruction. Officials say a 90-year-old woman who was missing was found dead.
13: We're in the community of Pahala, and they are cut off. We are on the main road that goes around the big island, and you can see it is totally destroyed.
12: Crews now working to clear roads and restore power to tens of thousands after the storm dumped more than 3 feet of rain in some areas, mudslides taking down hillsides, tree branches even littering the inside of Kona International Airport, and powerful winds ripping the roof off this home in Honolulu. Debris scattered throughout the house.
14: Everything's just ruined. It's gone in seconds. Gone.
12: A similar scene playing out thousands of miles away in Indiana, where catastrophic flooding has devastated parts of the state. Emergency operations remain underway as residents return to their flood-ravaged homes. The governor announcing the launch of a disaster relief fund to provide $5,000 to individuals in need of basics, such as clothing and food. This comes as another round of thunderstorms and heavy rain moves east from the Midwest into the Mid-Atlantic, bringing a risk of flooding to already waterlogged states. Meanwhile, millions in the South sweltering amid an intense heat wave. Feels like temperatures topping 100 degrees this week from Texas to the Carolinas. Rena Roy, ABC News, New York.
3: All right, let's take a look outside here. Starting to see a little bit of breaks in the clouds here this morning. 65 degrees in the Spokane area. We are going to see those clouds continue to clear up here by the afternoon, and it'll be breezy and hot again, expecting upper 80s and low 90s. Staying warm, staying a little hazy as well tonight.
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26: Welcome back. 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
7: The event, Backpacks for Hope, is happening at the St. Anne's Family and Children's Center today. And that's where we find our Alexander Konyarts this morning with what students will find inside these backpacks. Alexander, school's coming up quick. They need to get their supplies.
5: That's right, Natalie, and it's got a lot inside of these backpacks. I mean, we've got water bottles, headphones, so many things that you wouldn't even think of that your kid might need for back to school. And I've got the people who are putting this all together with me here this morning. We've got Peg, Teresa, and Ellie. Thank you so much for putting this together. Now, this is quite something amazing that you guys are organizing. Tell us a little bit about what the goal is for all of this.
6: I think the goal for us at Catholic Charities was to figure out ways to bring hope to the families who were impacted by the fires. So this is just one of many things we're trying to do in the community to help those families. And with the focus for this particular event for those kiddos who were impacted and need to get back to school in a couple weeks.
5: And now, I mean, for families that are interested in coming on out, what are some of the things that they need to know before coming on out?
22: Really, you just have to show up. We're just gonna ask for your name and the school that your kids go to, and you can pick up a bag. If there's other needs that you have, we will have the ability for you to sign up and we can get back to you and help you with any of those needs that you have long term.
5: Can you tell me about the thought that went into this?
23: Yeah, we understand that families right now are, you know, pretty stressed out, people who have been impacted by the fires in lots of different ways. So we wanted to create something that they could just feel really confident starting the school year. Kiddos felt really great about a new backpack and some hygiene items, just to take that stress off. But really the goal is that we're going to meet families tonight. We're going to let them know that we can serve them and that we can get them into case management. We can offer some mental health support. There's a lot of different ways that our organization is willing to help and wants to help and walk beside families during this tragedy.
5: Yeah. And now really quickly, when we're talking about case management, can you briefly explain what that is and how families can get involved?
22: Basically, we will have a sign up if there's long-term needs or intermediate needs while you're trying to figure out what rebuilds. We will assign a case manager to your family who will walk with you through the entire process, whether that's 1 month or 5 years down the road. You'll have a contact person that can help you meet any of the needs that you might have. Also, on our website, if there's something that's not available that you think, gosh, I could really use some help with this, we'd love to hear what it is. We're trying to come up with all the ways to help. There's so many great community organizations out there that are helping right now, and we just want to help fill those needs.
5: Thank you so much for all the work that you guys are doing. If you're interested in coming in out, it's between 6 and 7:30 right here at St. Anne's Children and Family Center. Reporting live, Alexander Konyarts, 4 News Now.
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26: And Matt, for people going to that event, they might want to wear a little sunblock.
3: I think that's a good idea here. Yeah, it's going to be a warm week. So already kind of felt that yesterday afternoon, and we're going to do that again here this afternoon and all the other ones, too, as we go through your work week. Temperatures are for this afternoon going to be right about 2 or maybe just slightly cooler than we were yesterday. Right about 90 degrees, though, for the afternoon. Our average high here as we go into late August is around 85 here. So, yeah, this is just a little bit warmer than the average here, but definitely something that we're pretty used to still here in mid and late August. We are going to be a little breezy this afternoon as well. We are going to see the occasional gusts up to about 20 miles an hour or so. So just enough for you to notice. Starting off cloudy, but ending up with sunshine as we go through the day. Now it's going to be a little bit windier in some other parts of the inland northwest. We have a red flag warning today for the Dayton, the Pomeroy, the LC Valley area into the Assotin area as well. Gusty winds 25 miles an hour or more. Could see a few gusts up to 30 here this afternoon. Low humidity, noon to 10 p.m. That is going to be what we're expecting here for the day. Now, with these winds, we are going to end up seeing a little bit more smoke production here heading into the overnight hours. And so expecting another pretty hazy start here across north central and northeastern Washington with a little bit of added haze as well around Spokane and Coeur d'Alene. Not expecting no major air quality impacts, at least at this time, outside of those areas that are very close to the fire lines there. Looking ahead, we are going to be looking at a low moving in here for Friday. So that will be a chance for us to see a couple of thunderstorms Friday into Saturday and then some gusty winds on the backside of that system. Two things we're going to be watching very closely as we approach the weekend. We'll be right back.
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2: 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The Dow Jones has lost 110 points to 53,350. The S&P 500 is down 45 to 7,700. And the NASDAQ is down 340 points to 26,300. 10-year treasuries are at 4.7%. Now taking a look at commodities, crude oil is trading at $85 a barrel. The price of gold is at $4,415 an ounce, while silver is at $63 an ounce. Soft white wheat is quoted at $6.50 a bushel. And finally, SpaceX has lost about $4 this morning and is now trading at $142 a share. 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
26: It's 6:53, time to get you ready to take on your Tuesday in the morning sprint.
7: Police are looking into multiple arson suspects across the region this morning.
26: Meteorologist Matt Gray tracking warm temperatures and hazy conditions in the First Alert forecast.
7: And Alexander Koniart's live this morning at Catholic Charities with an event getting kids impacted by our area's fires ready for the school season.
26: But we begin with the potential data center pause from Spokane County. The County Board of Commissioners is set to vote on a data center pause this afternoon at 2 p.m. If approved, the county would move forward with a 9-month pause on the approval of land permits while it considers additional steps. This follows the city of Spokane enacting a 1-year moratorium on their construction. And at the same time as Airway Heights is considering a feasibility study for the impact of data centers. We should have the results of the vote when they come in. We'll post them on our website, kxly.com.
7: Coeur d'Alene police are investigating two fires that started early Saturday morning, including one that burned a house and damaged two others. Doorbell camera footage from a house across the street shows an explosion that started the fire on Wheatfield Drive in North Coeur d'Alene. But those firefighters were able to get there so fast to contain it because they were investigating a different fire less than a mile away on Mineral Drive. Investigators determined that fire was arson and are now investigating the second fire as arson as well. Police are asking people in the area to check their cameras for any footage between 3:45 and 4 a.m. on Saturday. Anyone with information is asked to contact police.
26: A 21-year-old man was arrested in Spokane Valley after police say he intentionally started a brush fire on Appleway Trail, then reported it to emergency responders. The Spokane County Sheriff's Office says deputies and Valley firefighters responded to a brush fire call on August 15th, and when they arrived, they saw Joseph Procell Jr. waving, gesturing toward the fire. After developing probable cause, Procell was arrested on charges of first-degree arson and second-degree malicious mischief.
7: The Spokane County Sheriff's Office is recommending some additional charges for a woman accused of starting up to 11 fires in Edwall. According to court documents, 61-year-old Georgia Williams confessed to starting several fires off of South Ben Apple Road near the Spokane and Lincoln County border.
10: and asked why she started them. Court documents say she guessed out of, quote, excitement, but didn't really know. Williams is currently only facing one charge of second-degree arson, but the sheriff's office says it has probable cause to charge her with five counts of first-degree arson and one count of insurance fraud.
3: In your forecast today, it is going to be another toasty afternoon. We are mild and cloudy here, however, this morning. It's going to take some time for those clouds to fully part ways, but I expect that will be a whole lot sunnier here for the afternoon. It's going to be a little breezy as well in the afternoon, so exercise some appropriate caution here. But we will end up with some temperatures in the 80s for the evening and just a little bit of haze.
11: And this evening, Catholic Charities is going to be handing out 300.
12: From the Altmaier Financial Group studio, retire with Altmaier. 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
13: From ABC News, I'm Michelle Franzen. Rising tensions over the Strait of Hormuz. President Trump posting a map on social media claiming the waterway is now U.S. territory and the naval blockade is in full force and effect. Iran's deputy foreign minister, though, disputing the claims, calling them delusional, and Iran says its own blockade remains in place. President Trump now threatening Oman, a U.S. ally, over its talks on a separate deal with Iran to reopen the strait. ABC's Jonathan Carl has more.
14: With oil prices climbing higher and talks with Iran going nowhere, President Trump threatened to, quote, bomb the expletive out of U.S. ally Oman if they get in the way of his goals in the Strait of Hormuz.
15: I don't think they'd behave very well, but we'd handle them very easily, just like we do others.
14: The war has reduced ship traffic in the strait to a standstill, rattling world markets and raising the price of gas. On average, Americans are paying over $4 a gallon, up over a dollar since the war began.
13: It's primary day across four states, including Florida and Alaska, putting a spotlight on recent GOP-led redistricting efforts for key congressional races that could determine control in the House and Senate. In Oakland, California, the lawsuit trial against Meta begins. The parent company of Instagram and Facebook facing a lawsuit by nearly 30 state attorneys general, alleging the platforms are designed to be addictive and have a negative impact on younger users' mental health.
24: In court filings, Meta estimates it could be forced to pay damages up to $1.4 trillion if it loses this case, though Judge Yvonne Gonzalez-Rogers has called that number unreasonable, according to the outlet Law 360. Meta recently revealed it spent $2.4 billion on legal expenses in the second quarter of 2026 alone. And while that's relatively small potatoes for such a large company, it could add up, with hundreds of similar cases expected to go to trial in the coming months. Mike Dubusky, ABC News.
13: On Wall Street, stocks are lower this hour. 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
25: 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Well, a few months ago, a massive survey was conducted. 123,000 people were asked to rate their wireless carrier in four categories: coverage, support, data, and overall value. 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
13: Dangerous heat across the South, including 15 states from California to North Carolina. Drought revealing long-kept secrets in Western states. Here's ABC's Rena Roy. The country's largest man-made reservoir is at its lowest level ever. As the water drops, it exposes what was on the bottom of the lake. Las Vegas police responding to possibly discovering of human remains. People reportedly finding a jawbone with fillings. The coroner now looking into it. The water receded in 2022. Numerous sets of remains were found then, including a body in a barrel. With the new school year ramping up, the CDC says the vaccine exemption rate has reached a record high for kindergarten. Most exemptions are actually non-medical reasons, such as religious exemptions. And it comes as the country is dealing with a record-breaking year for measles cases in the last 35 years. The CDC says the percentage of kindergartners getting the MMR vaccine, which protects against measles, mumps, and rubella, slipped to 92.4%, below the 95% experts say is needed to maintain the herd immunity. The average used car sold for about $27,000 last month, according to Edmunds and Blue Book. Michelle Franz and ABC News.
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2: Uh-huh.
30: So we control the Strait now?
2: What?
3: Well, that's what the Trumpster was saying. President Trump insisting that we control the Strait of Hormuz, even as Iranian officials say they're controlling it, and they fired a missile at another boat just today. So who knows what's going on, but this is the president yesterday speaking from the Oval Office.
30: Okay.
15: We control it. We control it with the blockade. We have a blockade. We control it with the blockade. And I like the idea of declaring it a territory.
31: Why do you do that?
15: We have total control over the Strait. Now, they can be a nuisance. They can put a mine in the water, and people don't like having mines hit their million-dollar ships, you know, et cetera. But the blockade has been very effective.
30: Okay, I just heard a report this morning that it's a standstill in the Strait.
3: That's what I heard. Same thing.
30: Now, granted, you know, that's a few different reports, and one of them being ABC, not exactly trustworthy. More on that in a second. But that's the way we understand it.
3: Mm-hmm.
30: You need the 24-hour camera on the Strait to know exactly what's going on, it seems.
3: We had that for that giraffe that was pregnant in labor. Why can't we do it with the Strait of Hormuz?
2: Yeah, every zoo's got one.
30: And then you got oil prices coming back up.
3: Mm-hmm.
30: And, yeah, people are tired of the gas prices. And, again, listen, I was the guy that really believed it was going to be over 4 to 6 weeks, and then even said, for sure, by Memorial Day. And you could laugh at me, and you did.
2: No, that was you, though.
30: It was.
2: I know.
30: Because I really did believe that.
2: See, I didn't corner the market on bad predictions on this show.
30: No.
2: I like to spread it around.
30: Yes. So, I mean, then you don't know what to believe.
3: Mm-hmm.
30: So that's where we're at right now. And by the way, ABC, I'll just go off on a tangent here. I heard this report this morning, and it was instantly just ticked off. Because if you remember last week, there was a bombshell on Fauci, mm-hmm. what he knew and when he knew it. especially with the vaccine and pregnant women, that the second shot could cause a miscarriage.
5: Mm-hmm.
30: That was a real thing. And he hid it from people. And of course, we're having the conversation. Are they going to cover it? Legacy Media. No, they didn't. Mm-hmm. ABC, nothing on that. Okay? So with that, you hear this morning. Roll it.
6: Return out of the CDC saying that the rate of vaccine exceptions for American kindergartens has reached a record high as kids go back to school. Brandon Alley here with the details. Good morning.
8: Hey, good morning to you guys. Yes, yeah. A record number of kindergartners are starting school by skipping routine vaccines. So doctors are now sounding the alarm, saying these vaccines help protect not just kids, but the entire community. New mm-hmm. CDC data shows vaccine exemptions climbed to 4.2% during the 2025-2026 school year. That is up from 3.6% the year before, and nearly double the 2.2% from just 5 years ago. So why aren't kids getting vaccinated? Well, the data shows...
30: Why?
5: I know.
30: Why, Scott?
5: Because we don't trust anything they're telling us.
9: Yeah.
5: The CDC has no credibility whatsoever. They did it to themselves.
9: And I'm saying this as somebody who is a believer in the traditional vaccines that have been put out there. This is a tragedy of their own making.
5: Exactly.
9: You know, this is it. I mean, you wonder why. What has happened? They're like double in the last 5 years. Well, what's happened in the last 5 years? I'm going to take a stab at that.
30: Well, let's just go to the rest of the report.
8: Most exemptions are actually non-medical reasons, such as religious exemptions.

0: measles, mumps, and rubella slipped to 92.4%, and that is below the 95% experts say is needed to maintain that herd immunity. So, guys, while the overall numbers are declining slowly, health officials say that even small dips increase risk of outbreaks as highly contagious diseases like measles continue to spread.
1: And of course, this is going on as President Trump and RFK Jr. are questioning the efficacy of vaccines.
0: Absolutely. Oh,
2: had to do that, didn't you, huh? Had to.
3: So that's what it is. That's what's caused it.
2: He had to do that.
3: You lying sacks. You lied to your audience all through COVID when you knew the truth. Terry Moran last week that used to work for ABC said they spiked my story, and he was livid. It is. It's disgusting.
4: Well, and I mean, it is so frustrating because there's no reflection on any of this, on how we got to any of this point. The other thing that's frustrating to me is that they're saying, oh, yeah, it's RFK Jr., it's President Trump. And then you look at what are the causes of the, like, measles in particular. Like, what's going on here? So, like, in West Texas, that was a big story. Yep. So that was a closely knit Mennonite community that did not vaccinate against measles.
3: Right.
4: Like, that was the case there. What they really don't want to talk about is the, I don't know, what, 15 million to 20 million illegal aliens who came across the border under the Biden administration who had never seen the inside of a doctor's office, much less gotten vaccines.
3: Exactly.
4: They really don't want to talk about that. I saw one news report that said, well, also close-knit immigrant communities is how they described it. It's like, well, yeah.
2: That's incredible.
3: It is.
5: You know, I mean, the thing is, too, I mean, you have to have your vaccines, a lot of cases, to enter school. Mm-hmm. I mean, that's the way it is, right? To enter the country, nah.
3: It's just propaganda.
5: Yeah, we don't need a passport, a vaccine passport.
3: With all of these different news organizations. I mean, I've said it a million times.
5: That comment at the end was, he didn't have to do that.
4: Oh, he always...
3: No.
5: But it's just so editorialized at the end.
3: Well, you're trying to shape opinion.
5: Well, exactly.
3: And for the people that still watch that and, quote, get their news there, they believe it.
5: Jeez.
3: That's why half of Democrats still very much trust media. And it's 8% of Republicans. Because they've seen the lies time and time again, but they have another source to get their news.
5: Well, that was brought up when Fauci was testifying. I mean, when they had him in front where he wasn't testifying, he said nothing. But, I mean, it was the idea that the mistrust that exists out there now for anything resulting from the CDC or anywhere else,
3: sure,
5: is your fault, is on you.
3: But they won't own that.
5: And it's
3: also media.
5: In concert with the media, yes.
3: Yes. Now we're finding out school choice is racist.
4: Yes.
3: Who said that?
4: The Democrat running for U.S. Senate in Texas says that giving families the option to take their tax dollars to private school is racist. This is James Tallarico, that weird little guy.
3: Okay.
6: I led the fight against this private school voucher bill, which has its roots in school segregation. The first voucher bill was proposed in Texas in 1957, which was just a few years after Brown v. Board.
3: Right.
6: And it was a deliberate attempt to allow white parents to take their kids out of newly integrated public schools and send their kids to white-only private schools.
3: Right.
6: And so I fought tooth and nail to prevent that voucher bill from passing because it would hurt our students, but it would particularly hurt our black students across the state because we know that public education is underfunded.
3: Right. Okay.
4: Yes, because obviously nothing has changed since the 1950s.
3: It's ridiculous.
5: I was just going to say that,
4: I looked at the stats, though, because the voucher program in Texas is very new. Currently, the voucher program, 80% of students come from households earning under $66,000 a year. Black students make up about 14% of that, meaning they're slightly, if you're wanting to, you know, extrapolate races here, they're slightly overrepresented relative to the general population. So it's not a bunch of rich white guys saying, oh, I don't want my kids mixing it up with the people of color, you know, I don't like that. No, man, it's a lot of people who either, most of them actually have come from charter schools.
3: Mm-hmm.
4: That they just made this lateral move because a private school may be closer, maybe a better opportunity for them. But either way, you have a lot of kids for whom their public education choice was not suitable to their needs. And the early data coming in on this, too, is that children with disabilities are benefiting greatly for this because Texas weights it differently based on need. And so kids who need special attention because of whatever

0: disability they're dealing with, they're benefiting from this hugely. So I think, you know, James Tallarico clearly hates people with disabilities, regardless.
1: Well, the other thing is, whenever they go into neighborhoods and talk to the moms, they want their kids to go to a different school because mm-hmm. they know the school that their kid is going to is failing. Mm-hmm. And is failing them not only as students, but as human beings. Like, in the state of Illinois, the freaking governor there is touting record number of graduations. Okay, and then you go into Chicago schools, right, mm-hmm. where they're touting this, and it's kids that don't know how to freaking read because they just get passed through the system. It's a joke. Just an absolute joke.
2: I would think, too, that a lot of these, and a lot of people I know who do private schools or homeschooling, are doing it for religious reasons.
1: Some are, yeah.
2: They're faith-based.
1: Sure.
2: You know? A lot of that, too. They're like, we're not sending our kids here.
1: Oh, for the indoctrination?
2: Yes.
1: No.
2: Right.
1: Well, don't want any part of that. We'll get to a story a little bit later with California where there's a lawsuit because on their field trip they decided to go visit a mosque and they're handing out Qurans and, isn't this great? But it's the only religion that does that in that school district.
0: Right.
1: Just crazy. Mm-hmm. Speaking of California, they're banning most tires?
0: This is the most tires. California story that's ever Californied, man. So California has approved new rules limiting what tires you can buy and when it's time to replace them on your car. It's expected to eliminate 70% of the tires currently sold in California by 2033. A California Energy Commission member, Nancy Skinner, says this is about forcing people to get more efficient tires, which will save you money in the long run, even though they're killing the majority of the supply.
1: Wow.
0: Economic illiterates, man.
1: Okay.
3: Relax. Well, we regulate hair dryers, TVs, refrigerators, all kinds of appliances, right? And tires are really not much different. So I think we've got some pretty good experience within our shop that does that. And the tires, you know, it's like if I'd been on the commission those 20 years ago, maybe we wouldn't have taken so long. But at least we're doing it today.
4: So did you push it? You were the one who said, let's do this?
3: The chair and the rest of us, especially, look at the gas prices everyone's experiencing.
1: Oh, my God.
3: Look how much we're paying for gas. If we can bring each Californian's cost down just a little bit, then why wouldn't we?
0: The gas prices.
1: Gillis, tires. On Netflix, they got to incorporate this into an episode.
0: They do.
2: They could be like the Flintstones and just have rocks tires.
0: I mean, one, you're going to have a whole lot of people opening up tire shops like right on the edge of Nevada.
1: Oh, yeah.
0: People can just drive over there and get it. Yeah. Get what they want, actually. Wow. But also, like, okay, the reason gas prices are so high is because of overregulation. And so you're going to regulate your way out of punitive regulation? Really?
1: That's right.
0: What the hell is that?
2: With more regulations.
1: Yeah. You know, if you want to get, well, it depends on your sense of humor. You can find this funny, you could find it depressing, or maybe a little of both. Happened to see this on Fox last night. Jesse Waters sends Johnny, this guy Johnny, out on the street. He goes to the Jersey Shore. Just to ask some basic questions, just as a sampling, okay?
5: Who is Donald Trump's vice president?
6: Am I?
7: Couldn't tell you. Don't pay attention.
6: I couldn't tell you.
7: J.D. Vance.
6: Hey. Vice president. I don't know. J.K. Rowling.
5: Name the three branches of government.
6: I don't know why I chose to do this. Oh, God, I'm bad with all this.
8: Congress.
7: Conservative.
6: Republican. Yeah. Democrat.
7: Judicial, legislative.
6: Executive.
1: If you think that's bad, we're just scratching the surface. Oh, my God.
2: Is there more?
1: Oh, yeah.
2: All right.
1: And the five stories we're watching today, Shred.

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15: The Markley Van Camp and Robbins Show. Jamie Markley, David Van Camp, Scott Robbins, and now the five stories we're watching today.
16: One, two, three, four, five.
17: All right, number five, America is experiencing its biggest prescription drug price deflation in generations. Prescription drug prices fell by the steepest annual decline in more than six decades. Trump RX plus the most favored nation deals that the Trump administration has worked out have helped. Changes in Medicare pricing under the Biden administration also went into effect in January as well. The biggest problem is trying to tell people that because most people just pay the price that shows up at Walgreens or CVS or whatever.
14: Exactly. Right?
17: And so they don't know what the savings may or may not be. Number four, a man named Salman Ahmed Elmi has been charged in a Medicaid fraud scheme in Minnesota. He's also linked to several people involved in a sex trafficking operation. He was previously given the Outstanding Refugee Award for Entrepreneurship by the Minnesota Department of Human Services.
15: Yes.
18: Unbelievable.
15: That's fantastic.
17: Number three, Disney has filed a lawsuit against the FCC, claiming they're carrying out a retaliatory campaign with threats to The View and Jimmy Kimmel. Number two, Justice Department.
15: Oh, come on.
17: Yeah, right.
15: Give me a break.
17: And then number two, Justice Department plans to send 1,000 election observers to watch voting during midterms in key races. And number one, President Trump says the U.S. has no planned talks with Iran, but that the Strait of Hormuz remains open and operating. Kind of. There's relatively little traffic, and a ship was hit by an Iranian missile today.
15: Okay. Well, I started to play the clip that I saw on Fox last night of Johnny's the street guy for Jesse Waters. He was at the Jersey Shore Beach. And this is talking to all these people look, you know, pretty young. I would say between 18 and 23 or 4.
18: Yeah.
15: And we cut it off right around where he's asking the three branches of government. And this one girl wants a hint. Okay.
19: Give me a hint. I don't know.
15: Jew?
19: Jewish?
20: What is the First Amendment of the Constitution?
19: I have no idea.
20: I'm allowing you to do it right now.
19: Oh, free will?
20: Yeah. I got nothing.
19: Freedom of speech?
18: Okay.
19: I need help.
20: What is the Second Amendment of the Constitution?
21: The right to vote? I don't know.
19: I have no idea.
20: You have two of them.
19: This is a trick question. I don't know.
15: Bear arms.
20: You packing?
15: Yeah, that dude's got some muscles, too. Yeah. He's the one that answers most of them correctly. The one sort of gym bro guy. Anyway.
19: The right to go places?
20: How many Supreme Court justices are there?
19: 20.
22: 101.
20: Low.
22: 55.
19: 13.
22: 7.
20: Higher.
22: 8.
19: 9.
20: Name a justice.
19: What do you mean?
20: Amy
19: Winehouse.
15: Would you stop there because that got you?
17: Well.
15: it's still going.
19: Gomez.
20: No. Samuel.
22: Adams.
20: John.
19: Summit.
20: Katanji.
21: Oh, I got nothing there.
20: Neil.
22: Armstrong. Brett Kavanaugh.
15: Hey.
19: I know Nancy something.
20: Nancy?
19: Pelosi.
20: She's not a justice.
19: Oh. We just call my dog Nancy Pelosi.
20: Who was president in the 1990s?
15: Which begs the question, if your family's calling the dog Nancy Pelosi, you know nothing about what's going on in the world? Okay, go
19: How
15: ahead.
19: How am I supposed to know this?
21: 1990s. I wasn't even alive.
22: Before Bush, I can't really
15: Who was president?
22: Anything.
19: Oh. Joe Clinton?
15: Joe Clinton?
19: FDR!
22: Clinton.
19: I got nothing. I'm really, I should not have done this.
20: His wife ran for president.
19: I have no idea.
20: She wanted to break a glass ceiling.
19: Why would you want to do that?
15: We're doomed! We're doomed! Okay. Trump was asked about AOC. Pretty funny answer. That at News Update. What's your story? Coming up.

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1: ABC News, I'm Michelle Franzen. Pennsylvania's Attorney General announced the alleged leader of a cocaine trafficking ring involving Penn State University students and two student fraternities surrendered this morning. 24-year-old Agostino Abatiello was arraigned on numerous felonies. 13 other suspects are also charged.
2: Officials say between 2023 and 2024, two of the suspects made regular trips to New York and Philadelphia to buy as much as a kilogram of the drug at a time. They say the cocaine was then allegedly packaged to sell to students at two fraternity houses. The drugs were allegedly then sold to other students with payments in cash or using apps. Officials say one of the suspects was known as the largest dealer of coke for Penn State students.
1: ABC's Lionel Moyes. The battle over reopening the Strait of Hormuz heating up. President Trump claims the strait is now U.S. territory. Iran says it controls the shipping waterway. Air defense systems in the UAE activated today due to a missile threat. And oil prices rising due to uncertainty in the Middle East. This is ABC News.
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7: My name is Joel, and I came to St. Jude Children's Research Hospital in December of 1987 to be treated for osteosarcoma, which is bone cancer. 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
9: The Markley, Van Camp, and Robin Show. I'm Jamie Markley, the Gen Xer. The Millennial, David Van Camp. The Sexy Boomer, that's Scott Robbins.
10: Yo, man.
9: Okay, so a lot of Democrats are trying to distance themselves from, quote, woke one.
11: Yeah, like it's something you just sort of say, yeah, that was crazy, huh? Anyway, we don't want to do that anymore. We just want to pack the court and, you know, do away with the Senate.
9: Yep, open borders, everything else.
10: Yep.
9: Trump was asked about Alexandria Ocasio-Cortez and woke one.
12: She said the other week, AOC, woke one was crazy. She's trying to back away from those comments. Why do you think she's trying to do that? Is she going to run for president?
13: I think so. But if you really look at it, they're all saying the same thing. They're all trying to disavow themselves from saying about crime and all. We love sanctuary cities. All the things that they said, they're now trying to disavow. But people know the woke. I mean, they know the woke. And the woke will become woke again as soon as they get elected.
9: Yeah, I think that's probably
10: true.
9: The
10: woke will become woke again.
11: Well, it's true. I mean, look at Spanberger in Virginia. Right. You run as a moderate, and then all of a sudden you go full-on socialist.
9: Yep. Yes. Well, that's what Biden did.
11: Yeah.
9: I mean, whatever they told him to say.
11: Right.
9: Was kind of it. And you have a flashback on woke one?
11: Oh, yeah. This is Alexandria Ocasio-Cortez. I guess this would technically be during woke one, where she was talking about prison abolition with, Cory Bush, Ibram X. Kendi. There were a couple of other people there.
9: Henry Rogers.
11: Yeah.
9: Henry, yes.
11: Name. Yeah, okay. A fake academic. But in 2022, prison abolition starts at home.
9: Oh, my gosh.
14: So many of us also grew up without even knowing in a carceral framework of childhood. When you do something wrong, you get punished, you get sent to your room, you get isolated, you get cast out, whatever it may be. Or maybe you were hit as a kid, you know, like that.
9: Hold on. Cast out. I love that.
10: Yes. Be cool or be cast out.
9: And then did she say, what was the other part?
10: Imprisoned.
9: Hidden?
14: Maybe, maybe you were hit as a kid, hit, you know, hit. Like.
9: Hit, okay.
10: Hit as a kid.
9: Well, yeah, what does he mean, hit? Are you talking about in the face, or are you talking about you were spanked?
10: I just asked with what.
9: Yeah.
10: Right. Yeah.
9: Yeah, belt, Hot Wheels track.
10: Hot Wheels track, I was just going to say
9: check, check, yeah.
10: Oh, nothing hurt worse than those things.
9: Yeah, oh yeah.
10: Dang.
9: Anyway, go ahead.
14: That, we grow up in these frameworks. And it informs everything and permeates everything. But if we start asking ourselves a question of, instead of how do we punish, but how do we change? How do we actually make sure this never happens again?
9: Oh my
14: and
9: God.
14: How do we restore and center the person who has been harmed?
9: Center them?
14: Been harmed?
9: Are you going to give them essential oils too while you're at it? Oh my gosh.
14: Instead of focusing all of our attention and how do we torture a person?
9: The torture?
14: Which is what our system does.
9: No, we have a whole country of complete freaking morons because they weren't punished.
11: Yes.
9: That's part of the problem.
11: Yeah.
9: Oh, goodness.
11: I just want somebody to say, instead of just letting her slide on the woke one, it's like, can you explain some policies that you have evolved on? You could even couch it in those terms. Like, you say you don't believe in defund the police anymore. Why not?
9: Right. What changed your mind on that one?
10: Absolutely hate parenting advice from people who don't have children.
9: Right. Oh, yeah.
10: That makes me nuts.
9: Yes.
10: Here's what I would do. Well, you're not.
9: Like, you were in prison as a kid?
10: Yes. I think I might have said that. It feels like prison in here.
11: Yeah, and then you got hit with a Hot Wheels track.
10: Right, exactly.
9: Did you get the Hot Wheels track, too?
10: Of course I got the Hot Wheels track, yeah.
9: Was that right on the butt?
10: Across the legs and the
9: butt. Oh, yeah, leg. Oh, man, the back of the leg.
10: Those damn things were lethal, man.
9: Oh, yeah. Yeah, that wasn't any fun.
10: And how many rulers my mother broke, too.
9: I didn't get any ruler. I got some fly swatters.
10: Yeah?
9: Yeah.
10: I don't think
9: I would say, I mean, there might have been two different times where I'm like, hey, man, that wasn't cool. Yeah, what I did was wrong, but it wasn't that bad, I guess I would say. But most of the time, probably had it coming.
10: Oh, yeah, absolutely.
9: Oh, yeah. But again, that's that whole soft parenting thing and the restorative justice.
10: Mm-hmm. Restorative justice.
9: Where we just need to sit down and talk about our feelings. heard some friends of ours talking about this earlier today, about rape culture, that the rapist needs to sit down with people talking about how did it make them feel. Are you insane?
10: What?
9: Yes.
10: You mean the raper?
9: Yes.
10: Oh, my God.
9: Like, where are you coming from?
10: No.
9: Oh, it's completely bananas.
10: Oh, my gosh.
9: Yeah. Yeah, I'll try to look into that for later in the show.
10: Wow.
9: Yeah, it's something, man. Okay. It's that time. We do it a couple of times a day. Go around the table. It may not be the biggest story out there, but it caught your attention. You want to bring it in. David, today, what's your story?
11: Well, 10 years ago, Trump went viral on the campaign trail for bringing a 2-year-old up on the stage because the child was dressed like him. The boy's name is Hunter. He put out a video and said, hey, I'd like a White House reunion. And apparently, Trump has accepted this. But this was that moment, if you remember.
9: Okay.
15: What's your name?
16: Nay.
15: Now, he's supposed to look like Donald Trump, but he's actually much too good looking. You are really handsome. Are you having a good time tonight?
16: Night.
15: Where's your daddy? And your mommy, right? Rope, do you want to go back? Do you want to go back to them, or do you want to stay with Donald Trump?
16: Trump.
11: Hilarious. Apparently they're going to be reunited, and Trump is probably going to say, where's Hunter? You know he's going to make a reference to Hunter Biden in front of this kid.
9: I would imagine so. He probably will, yes.
10: Wow.
9: All right, Scotty, what do you got for your story?
10: Let's see. She's back in the news again, and she hasn't been for a while, but Chelsea Clinton is now claiming the U.S. Supreme Court case, Roe v. Wade, was a good thing. Not only because it gave women the dignity to make our own choices, quote, post quote, it also led to a $3.5 trillion boost to the economy.
9: Oh, my gosh.
10: She said the new entrance of women, man, that is not disconnected from the fact that Roe became the law of the land in January of 73. She said the money argument may convince some people to support Roe. The disconnect is just amazing, which led, of course, to legalized killing of unborn babies. About 60 million, by the way, have been aborted in America. So she says, you know, whatever is possible, but I think they care about the financial issues connected to it. And I think we can make a connection if we just use this as a jumping off point. Like, look at the economy. It's done $3.5 trillion worth of business.
9: Well, yeah.
10: Because of those damn kids are not here.
9: Well, kids are expensive.
10: That's right.
11: You remember in the early days of COVID, I believe it was Lieutenant Governor Dan Patrick of Texas.
9: I do remember.
11: Who
9: said, very well.
11: You know, hey, we got to open up because, you know, look, I'm willing to take the risk with COVID as long as it means my kids have something. And there were all these people saying, you're sacrificing children for the economy, monster. Well, Chelsea Clinton is saying, yes, we should kill the unborn because think of the Dow.
10: It's good for the economy.
9: Yes. Think how much more money you'll have if you just abort those kids.
10: Yeah, and on your deathbed, you're going to go, gosh, I wish I would have spent more time in the cubicle.
9: Oh, yeah, of course.
10: Yeah.
9: Always.
10: Right.
9: Yeah, can you imagine? I mean, we all have something to account for on Judgment Day, but that one from Chelsea. So the money, more important.
10: Yeah, well, that's, yeah.
9: Yeah, that's freaking dark, man.
10: Yeah. The elevator shaft gets pulled immediately. Get dropped.
9: For my story, I just happened to see this, thought it was somewhat interesting. Non-alcoholic beer has become more and more popular. Especially over the last 5 years.
10: You're a trendsetter.
9: I don't know about that. That would have started long before. I started drinking non-alcoholic beer right after I stopped drinking.
10: I know, that's what I mean. You were way out in front of it. Now it's big again.
9: Well, it had never been big before. But what's happened is a lot more brands have come up with different recipes to make it taste actually like beer.
11: Yeah. Some of it's actually really good.
9: I know, you buy it sometimes,
11: I do.
9: David. It's kind of wild. But somebody asked online, social media question, would it be appropriate to drink non-alcoholic beer at work? Do you have an opinion on this? Or does it depend on the job?
11: Well, I mean, it's just non-alcoholic beer, right?
10: So you're not going to get hammered.
9: No, but that question was out there, and the person said, I'm not planning on doing it, but I've pondered the moral implications of it. So a couple thousand people weighed in. The split was about down the middle. 50 said, yeah, not cool. And someone who said it was not appropriate said it's mainly because it can be easily misunderstood.
11: Well, Yeah, I mean, you don't want to go in your dentist's office and he smells like Heineken or something.
10: Right, exactly. I mean, yeah.
9: Yeah, someone said, or a bus driver.
11: Yeah.
9: Or a school bus driver.
10: Yeah.
9: Or a paramedic. Or a pilot.
10: Yeah.
9: Or an air traffic controller. Substance abuse counselor. Well, you could make the argument that, hey, I don't do this anymore because I have this alternative. I know a lot of people would say, oh, that's crazy. You would never want to say that. Well, it's split with people that are alcoholics. I know some people that are like, that's a terrible idea. And you set a terrible example by drinking it. I've been told that. I'm like, hey, man.
10: I've thought about
9: it. I hate rules. I just hate it. And it doesn't cause me to want to drink. It does the opposite.
10: Yeah. But I never have taken it up on it because I'm afraid I'd venture off.
9: And it may not be right for you.
10: But I want to try it now. Dave is like, yeah, it tastes great.
11: No, you're not allowed. I know Jamie just had this big thing about no rules and all that. No, you're not allowed. We've gone over this. Jamie was the sprinter boozer.
9: Yes.
11: Right? You were like, you didn't, you know, wasn't necessarily for the distance, but, you know, you
9: could. I didn't need a drink every day like you, Scott. Yeah. You were a worse alcoholic than me by far.
10: Scott. The degrees of alcoholism, yes.
11: Scott was more of the marathon drunk, and I'm the turkey trot 5K. Just occasionally have a problem. But I'm just saying, like, with it just depends, you know, but I don't know. For Scott, I'd be worried that he's like, well, I'll just cut, you know, 1 6-pack of NA with one real beer, and then it's off to the races.
9: Yeah.
10: You're calling me again. Hey, you want to go drinking?
11: Hey, look, it's Thanksgiving. We got the turkey trot. All right.
10: Let's go.
11: Here's some June Beam.
9: When you both did still drink, because I quit long before you.
10: Yes.
9: David always told me, you just bailed on him. Like, you're just in the middle. You're at a ball game, and you just up and left.
11: You did, yeah. It was a Thirsty Thursday at the ballpark, and it's like the fifth inning or something. And all of a sudden, you said, I'm going to go get a refill. Okay. I'm thinking he's coming back, and then all of a sudden, it's the eighth inning, and I'm like, he's gone. Where'd he go?
9: What is that?
10: I don't know. I don't know. It's a lot of unexplained things.
11: I call him, and he's like, oh, yeah, man, I left. What? He could have told me.
10: Sorry about that. I apologize now.
9: So, yes, I suppose you ended. I guess it's about 50-50 here. It's all right for some people, and probably
10: I'd like to try it, though, the good stuff.
9: Yeah?
10: I would.
9: Well, I think I could just drink a little bit. No, I'm not going to do the Brad Pitt thing. Yeah. That always freaks you guys out. Yeah. All right.
10: No.
9: Oh, the return of Mini Donut and Honey Bun Thief. Have you heard this? Nimrod's in the news.

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16: You're doing great.
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16: News update, David Van Camp.
17: It's just the Slush Ease Max, though. 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
18: It's the what?
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18: I like the EZ. It makes it.
17: Well, you should call Chef Man about it.
16: Change the name of that thing.
18: Makes it easy.
16: I got a better idea for you.
17: Right. News update here. Abdul El Sayed, he's the Democrat running for Senate in Michigan. His mom used to work for something called the Islamic American Relief Agency. And wouldn't you know, they provided hundreds of thousands of dollars to Osama bin Laden in 1999.
16: No kidding!
17: Very interesting.
18: What? Really?
17: Yeah. They were later determined to be or designated as a terror organization.
16: Yeah. Oh, more on that later, man. Wow. All right, we got to get the Nimrod. There we go.
15: When the going gets tough.
19: Damn it, this is too hard.
15: The dumb get dumber.
20: All right, Dan.
15: It's Nimrods in the News on the Markley, Van Camp, and Robbins Show.
19: I love the poorly educated.
16: All right. Nimrods in the News. We go to Louisiana. 18-year-old John Jordan arrested after stealing from a Circle K. He walked out with a fountain drink and several snacks, including mini donuts, honey buns, and pound cake, valued just under $20. Store clerk called the police, but by the time they showed up, John was nowhere to be found until he came back. For some reason, he returned to the scene, and while police were still in the area, it's unclear why, maybe he decided he needed more snacks, police saw him and then arrested him. He was also wanted for a previous burglary at an Elks Lodge.
18: Oh.
16: Oh, yeah. It's worse at the Elks Lodge than it is the Circle K, isn't it?
18: Yes.
16: And why is that, Scott?
18: Well, because it's the Elks Lodge.
16: Okay.
18: It's good people, you know.
16: All right. Not good people at the Circle K?
18: I don't know you.
16: All right.
18: They're great people at the Circle K and the Elks Club both. Sometimes they go to both.
16: The cop said, apparently, returning to the scene really does work, just not in the way he had probably hoped. He was charged with simple burglary and theft. You gotta wait. Why are you going back?
18: I don't know.
16: Like, man, that honey bun was so good, you can't stop at just one.
17: Exactly.
16: And that's Nimrod's in the News.
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27: From ABC News, I'm Michelle Franzen. Another ship under attack in the Strait of Hormuz. The British military's UK Maritime Trade Operations Center says a projectile hit a ship trying to exit the strait. The U.S. and Iran, meantime, continue to battle for control over the critical shipping waterway. ABC's Karen Travers has more.
28: Every time the president has brought this up, Iran has pushed back very strongly. This has been the sticking point going back to June when they tried to reach that deal to reopen the strait, and they continue to haggle over this. We heard a very forceful response from the Iranians just about the state of negotiations. They say the Strait of Hormuz will not open until the U.S. blockade is lifted, until the frozen assets are released, until they're able to sell oil again, and also they say until the threats and military options are off the table.
27: President Trump now claiming the Strait is under U.S. territory and vowing to target Oman, a U.S. ally, for negotiating with Iran on passage for ships. Ukrainian forces striking deep inside Russia, launching more than 600 drones across Moscow overnight. ABC's Lama Hassan says Russia delivering a counterattack.
29: Russia launching a wave of attacks hitting Kharkiv, killing at least 10 people. We heard from President Zelensky. He said that they will definitely respond. He called it a brutal attack. So I think it's fair to say that these tit-for-tat attacks that we've been seeing recently, they are looking like they will continue.
27: Parts of the Midwest inundated with a week of torrential rain and flooding, bracing for more. Indiana floodwaters starting to recede and crews still assessing the damage. Here's ABC's Ginger Z.
30: Rivers are still swollen, not just in West Virginia, but also Indiana. It's been an awful week. And in Ripley, West Virginia, it was up to 9 inches of rain, filling backyards, covering roads, forcing water rescues. They're going to get more rain in Indiana on Wednesday night, but they have one dry day today to get ahead.
27: Severe heat is a concern in western states, along with parts of the South and Southwest. 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
31: 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And yes, I told you so.
27: In Philadelphia, police are searching for a masked suspect whom investigators say has been terrorizing women. ABC's Chad Pradelli has more from Philly.
0: A masked man chasing a victim outside of City Hall Wednesday just after 5 a.m. The woman was jogging when the man approached.
1: It's pretty disturbing.
0: Kate Egan says the same man terrorized one of her coworkers at La Colombe that morning. A security guard at the coffee shop intervened.
1: It's really unsettling. Just trying to get to work and having a kid like this running around, like, actively terrorizing women.
0: Investigators say at one point he simulated that he may have a weapon.
27: In Massachusetts, defense attorneys are presenting their case in the Lindsay Clancy trial. The mother, who is on trial for killing her three young children, says she was suffering from postpartum psychosis. Her attorneys arguing she did not get the proper medical treatment. Her former mother-in-law testifying today.
2: Prosecutors appear to be kind of losing ground. Mm-hmm. We're hearing these text messages between Lindsay Clancy and her former mother-in-law where they're struggling with what to do about these medications, which Clancy's blaming for worsening her symptoms. Some of the messages, I'm not okay, I'm terrified of taking the meds tonight. I was never ever this depressed, it was brought on by the medication. And that's exactly the point that defense lawyers have been hammering at, and prosecutors, for whatever reason, are eliciting it with their questions.
27: ABC's Peter Haralambos. Bill Rasmussen, the co-founder of ESPN, has died. Historian Mike Soltis says the 93-year-old died at his Florida home. Michelle Franzen, ABC News.
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16: 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Jamie Markley, David Van Camp, Scott Robbins. Well, this story, interesting. Lawsuit in California. Group of parents suing the Palo Alto Unified School District and Brent Klein, principal of the high school, in federal court, alleging the school's social justice pathway turned a class field trip to a Santa Clara mosque into taxpayer-funded religious indoctrination.
18: Jeez.
34: I'm sorry, what was the social justice pathway?
16: Yes.
18: What does that mean? Is that an organization?
16: That's a three-year course track open to students beginning sophomore year.
34: It's,
16: mm-hmm.
34: No offense, but that sounds pretty commie to me.
16: Yes, very much so. So, you know, in this complaint, students were allegedly coerced into participating in Islamic religious practices, donning hijabs, and accepting Qurans. Yes. So the suit was filed a week or so ago, centers on a fall 2025 visit to the Muslim Community Association Mosque in Santa Clara. According to the complaint, students were encouraged to don Islamic religious attire
11: were given Qurans to take home and observed a midday prayer service. So you got 10 individual plaintiffs and an advocacy group, Community Members for Religious Neutrality in Public Schools. They brought the case. Eight are Jewish of the individuals, by the way. There's one Hindu and somebody else living in neighboring communities and do not have children enrolled at the school. The complaint alleges that the mosque is the only house of worship the program visits and alleges its website has promoted both the school visits and local religious conversions. So in the filing, it says the district failed to maintain religious neutrality, failed to ensure equal treatment among faiths, failed to protect student privacy, and failed to vet, supervise, and monitor religiously divisive outside speakers during the school-sponsored event. Apparently, one of the speakers there was very critical of Jews.
34: Really? No way. That never happens.
11: I know. Except when it does, time and time again.
34: Right. Except all those times when, yes, it happens.
11: Yes, of course. So, yeah. This seemed like a pretty easy case.
34: Well, yeah.
11: I'm sure there will be claims of Islamophobia.
12: Well, of course.
34: Well, I just always wonder, and I will give a tip of the cap to Bill Maher, who's just old school liberal, who has called out sort of this double standard, because he hates religion. He thinks religious people are dumb, or thinks that people who would believe in that is a very silly thing. Mm-hmm. And he at least has been consistent as a liberal to say, no, I think it's all bad, including Islam. Like, why does Islam get a pass? And he's been banging that drum for years.
11: Well, he'll also say it's a way worse idea than any of the rest.
34: Yeah, and so I think, where are the actual liberals on this?
11: Oh, they're not really liberals in that classic sense anymore, I don't think.
12: Well,
11: they're
12: being
11: very
12: liberal
11: few.
12: Is being pro this, mosques and Islam.
11: Oh, yeah.
12: I mean, you got that's part of the deal now.
11: Oh, I just saw a clip of an interview with a woman.
12: One and the same.
11: That is very liberal, and she was asked, if you had someone running down the street yelling Allah Akbar or a person with a MAGA hat, who are you more intimidated by? She's like, oh, the MAGA hat. And people, you know, commenting online is like, where did people lose their minds?
34: Sorry, this just triggered some ADHD in my brain. Have you seen the so-called, what they call it, prank videos, but they're trying to call out Islamophobia? And what they do is they dress up and they run onto trains, crowded trains, yelling, Allahu Akbar! And then they sort of laugh as people obviously flee because some people have a survival instinct and they know when a couple of dudes dressed up in that garb start yelling that, people are going to die.
11: Mm-hmm.
34: And then they say, see how Islamophobic they are. All we were saying is God is great or whatever. Wait a minute.
11: No, that's not Islamophobia. No. What that is common sense.
34: That's rational fear.
11: Yes. There is a history of people yelling that after they got, I don't know, stabby or bomby or jihadi.

0: people yelling that after they got, I don't know, stabby or bomby or jihadi. They went kind of crazy. Yeah.
1: Well, conversely, how about if you just ran on the train and went, God is great?
0: They would think you're a kook.
1: Well, you're a kook, but you're not scrambling for the exits.
0: No. Exactly. Yeah. Oh, and we didn't have a chance to get to this story earlier. This Islamist immigrant murderer was allowed to flee the country. Did you see this story?
2: Yeah, I did.
0: Man, allowed to escape back to his home country thanks to Virginia officials who failed to get a guilty verdict, even though he admitted guilt. This was in 2019. This is Abdulio Tashpolizada.
1: Oh, yeah.
0: I nailed it.
2: Yeah, you did.
0: Abdulio. I'm never going to tell you how it's spelled. But anyway, yeah, just trust me. I got that name right. He stabbed his roommate, Mohammed Himatayan, to death in their Vienna, Virginia home. He was found covered in blood from head to toe. Okay, and told police, I am guilty. That's in the court records. But less than a decade later, he's escaped punishment and is back in his home native Tajikistan. Court records show that Fairfax County was paying for an apartment for this dude to live in while he was on leave from his mental health facility.
1: Yeah,
2: I didn't know you got leave.
1: I didn't either. Wait a minute. He was on leave from his mental health facility.
0: Yes. This is just a few years after he got all stabby with his roommate. On leave from the mental health facility.
1: For like every year you're there, you get 2 weeks of leave?
0: Well, he was on a 48-hour pass.
1: It's like vacation? Yeah. Okay.
0: And he bought a one-way ticket and fled to his country.
2: As one would do.
0: Well, yes. Gee, I couldn't believe he seemed so sincere when he said, I'll see you on Monday.
2: Very disappointed in you.
1: He left his Fitbit in his room.
0: Jeez. Although Abdulio, or however you say his name, admitted guilt for the murder, he was found not guilty by reason of insanity after his attorney said he was fixated on religious topics and he was illogical and nonsensical.
2: Oh.
0: Well,
1: there you go.
2: Well, that's the kind of person you want to say, hey, we'll pay for you to have an apartment a couple days a week.
0: Exactly. So, yeah, something else.
1: Wow.
0: So, yeah, pretty crazy. All right, you have a story about, who is this? Tossoff? He's back in the news?
2: Oh, yeah, he is. That's John Ossoff, the Democrat senator out of Georgia. They keep talking about how he's one of the favorites to be the Democrat nominee for president in 2028. He went all in on this left-wing conspiracy theory that Trump is having an affair with an aide named Natalie Harp. And he's doing the typical hit and run, no, I didn't say that, on MS Now, with Jen Psaki setting him up with the question.
0: Okay.
3: Why'd you decide to invoke Natalie Harp specifically in that speech?
0: Yeah, toss off, why?
4: Well, Jen, thank you for having me, and here's the point. We're in wartime. The commander-in-chief has mired us in this geopolitical disaster. People have lost their lives. Our naval logistics are frayed. The global energy system is in crisis. And he retreats into this bubble of West Wing aides who are his security blanket to make him feel good about himself.
0: So it'd be better if he was on a beach in Delaware.
2: Right.
0: Every weekend.
2: Yeah. Or napping every 5 minutes. Yeah.
0: Yes. Okay. All right. Who cares? Jeez.
2: I think Trump handled it pretty well in the Oval Office when he was asked about it.
0: Oh, I heard about that, yeah.
5: John Ossoff said you'd rather travel with your aide, Natalie Harp, and build the ballroom than do your job as president. What is your response, John Ossoff?
6: You mean Pee Wee Herman? Pee Wee Herman lookalike? No, I would much rather do other things. It's we're building a great facility here. We're fixing a White House that hasn't been taken care of. You can look at this. This room was a disgraceful situation in the Oval Office, and it was let go, the whole building.
0: Yeah.
1: Pee Wee Herman, huh?
2: Yeah. Well, last time he called him Pinky Herman, so, which...
1: Oh, yeah. That part right, anyway.
2: Which I believe was a starting shortstop for the St. Louis Browns at some point.
0: Scott had him on his fantasy team.
1: Yeah. I won the league in 32.
2: Did you see what the White House Rapid Response 47 Twitter account said, though?

0: about the reporter who asked that question?
1: I heard some controversy. What did they say?
0: Dude, this came across as weird to me, but called her a disgraceful, humiliating embarrassment to her alleged profession. Went on to say, someday your children will come across your disgusting and inhumane question. They will be sickened and embarrassed to have a parent so callous and vindictive. It's quite troubling. I was like, dang, man. I don't
1: know.
0: I mean, I just felt
1: kind
0: like
1: of a hacky question.
0: Well, it's a sure, but
1: but I mean, I don't know if it deserves it. You're bomb that was thrown out of there.
0: I know. I mean, we all overshoot sometimes, or like, you know, we want to go a mile and we wind up in the next county. That insult needed a passport to land, you know?
1: No kidding. Boy, did you see the Atlanta Dream? They're the WNBA team, by the way.
2: Mm-hmm.
1: They threw the old WNBA under the bus. That whole controversy with the mom and the daughter with the XXXY shirts.
2: Yep.
1: And then they were told, hey, you can cover these up or you're going to have to leave. It's offensive. Whatever. People are like, why would they do that in Atlanta? That's just terrible. Well, the Atlanta Dream issued a statement later yesterday blaming WNBA security for the confrontation. So they put this out saying the Atlanta Dream believes in creating a safe and inclusive environment for everyone. Unfortunately, at last night's game, WNBA security took actions that fell short of that standard. At no point was Dream personnel involved in the decisions made by WNBA security. Wow. So, yeah. And we'll see what the WNBA has to say about that.
2: It's interesting. Why did security feel like they had the right to do that then?
1: Absolutely.
2: I mean, that's the question.
1: Yeah. Is this like the feds taking over a state sort of
2: issue?
1: And now the Atlanta Dream is saying it was the WNBA security.
2: I've never seen a league just tie themselves in knots more than they have.
0: They always do it, man.
2: Man.
1: It is really
2: one thing after another.
1: And I'll hear this nonsense of these different commentators on CNN talking about it, and it's too bad because these girls are out there balling. I mean, they're excellent basketball players, whatever. I watched 5 minutes of a game over the weekend.
2: Mm-hmm.
1: I'm sorry, man. It's fine. It's not great basketball. It's not. There are so many four shots, bad shots. You know, okay, what, Angel Reese can rebound the ball? Congratulations.
2: Her own misses.
1: Right. There are a lot of me bounce. Yeah. Yes.
2: Yeah.
1: There's no doubt about that. But it's whoever talked about a great high school team, if you picked a high school team that would end up beating a WNBA team, they would. And when people were so outraged by that, remember when it was soccer
2: mm-hmm.
1: and it was the U.S. national team? Wasn't that 15-year-old dudes?
0: Yeah.
1: They smoked them.
0: Yeah.
2: Mm-hmm.
1: And it's not to say that they're not good for what it is, but you're talking about bigger, stronger, faster. It's just more athletic. That's just part of it. But yeah, in this time where people would be more interested, they just completely turn off people. Well, we already have our fan base.
0: Mm-hmm.
1: Well, then don't talk about, right. Oh, we can't get a break and we're not treated the same.
0: Have fun on your next Spirit Airlines flight.
1: Exactly.
0: I mean, I don't have to tell you.
1: It is. It's like, do you want to grow this thing or not?
2: No.
1: It seems like no. Okay. That's fine with us. All right. We're learning today that black people can't get ID. Who exactly said that? And the five stories we're watching today straight ahead.

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11: The Markley Van Camp and Robbins Show. 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
12: One, two, three, four, five.
13: All right, number five, a man named Salman Ahmed Elmi has been a St. Paul man, they say.
10: That's great.
13: Okay. He's been charged in a Medicaid fraud scheme in Minnesota. He's also been linked to several people involved in a sex trafficking operation. He was previously given the Outstanding Refugee Award for Entrepreneurship by the Minnesota Department of Human Services. Cool.
14: What a mess. That whole state. What the hell is going on?
13: He tried turning Minnesota off and turning it back on again.
11: Yeah, that might help. By the way, if you criticize this person and he harms himself, it's your fault.
13: Oh, right.
11: For calling it out.
13: Okay, sure.
11: Okay,
14: well, number that's four. Right. We did learn that this week, didn't we? Mm-hmm. Huh?
13: Yeah. We sure did. Number four, America has experienced its biggest prescription drug price deflation in generations. The problem is because most people do go through regular insurance, you don't know it.
11: That's true.
13: I mean, it's wild. Number three, activists who... Okay, so James O'Keefe... He and his buddy, Cam Higby, they went to Minnesota, remember?
11: It's an all-timer.
13: And they had, because there's a law that's been on the books for like 50 years or something like that in Minnesota, where you can register other people to vote just by vouching for them at a polling station. And you can vouch for up to 8 people, right? They dressed up in these just ridiculous so-called Muslim costumes. I mean, it was... The headline from the local CBS News affiliate says activists who filmed themselves posing as Minnesota voters during primary elections may be in legal trouble. Because, and they might be. I mean, I think I might have mentioned that when we talked about it last week. Like, oh, gosh. But that's the story. It's not how absurd the election system is in Minnesota. It's that these guys are bad. Number two, Ryan Michael English is a man who thinks he's a woman. He brought Molotov cocktails to D.C. and planned to throw them at Treasury Secretary Scott Bessent during his Senate confirmation. Well, he was caught, arrested, and he has now been sentenced to just over 6 years in prison, which seems odd because that's not like a death threat online. That the dude brought the weapons he was going to kill him with.
11: Yes.
13: But just over 6 years.
11: Seems a little more serious, yeah. Huh.
13: Okay. Number one, President Trump says the U.S. has no planned talks with Iran, but that the Strait of Hormuz remains open and operating. But there is, I mean, relatively speaking, pre-war, little traffic going through, and a ship was actually hit by an Iranian projectile today. So who knows? On and on it goes.
11: Mm-hmm.
13: On a much lighter note, those are the top five stories of the day. 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
10: If someone from Gen Z calls you polyester, that's not a good thing.
13: What is that?
14: Well, I would think not.
10: It's an insult. What do you take it as?
14: Well, like where you wore the polyester suits. It just, when you're an old guy?
10: Just means you're low quality or inauthentic.
14: Yeah, okay.
10: That's the insult.
13: Okay. I don't know.
10: I haven't heard any of my kids use that yet.
14: I haven't heard that one yet either.
10: Not sure. Every once in a while, it's been this crazy thing over the last year or so in different cards that they'll write out to me of like, you know, I got to admit, you were right about a lot of things. There's nothing better in a card. Love you, and you know what? You know, when I was 19, right. And you said, well, oh, my gosh, thank you. That meant a lot to me. I appreciate it. Okay, we got to get to how is it that black people can't get ID? And what's your story? Coming up.

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2: ABC News, I'm Michelle Franzen. The stalemate in the Strait of Hormuz hitting another snag. President Trump in a post claims the waterway is part of a U.S. territory and is threatening to strike Oman if the U.S. ally continues talks with Iran on a separate deal to control the strait. ABC News contributor and former defense official Mick Mulroy says attacking Oman would damage U.S. leadership in the Gulf.
3: I think the concern is that Oman could sign an agreement with Iran that validates Iran's claim over the strait in the first place. And that's just simply not the case. It's an international waterway, and it needs to remain that, both from the U.S. perspective, but also perspective of every country in the world.
2: Pennsylvania's attorney general announced the alleged leader of a cocaine trafficking ring involving Penn State University students and two student fraternities surrendered earlier this morning. 13 other suspects are also charged in the case. Severe storms looming for parts of the Midwest, already dealing with days of torrential rain and flooding. This is ABC News.
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22: The Markley Van Camp and Robin Show. I'm Jamie Markley, the Gen Xer. The Millennial, David Van Camp. The Sexy Boomer, Scott Robbins. Mm-hmm. So who is saying black people can't get ID?
23: Oh, that would be James Tallarico, the weird little guy running for Senate in Texas. He's the Democrat nominee. He says black people can't get an ID when he's talking about voting rights.
22: It sounds to me like black people couldn't get the candidate they wanted because it was rigged.
23: Right.
22: That's what Jasmine Crockett says.
23: Yeah, absolutely.
22: But anyway, go ahead, James.
24: We as human beings have the right to shape our own destinies, mm-hmm. and we do that through the vote. Mm-hmm. And so many brave Americans, so many brave black Americans have fought and died for that right. And so for politicians in Austin or in Washington, as they're now doing with this SAVE Act, they are trying to rob our neighbors, particularly our black neighbors,
22: how?
24: Of those God-given rights.
22: How?
24: So I have a track record of using every tool in my toolbox to protect voting rights.
22: Boy, he's got all the cliches
25: back
22: down.
25: To the toolbox.
23: He
25: yep.
23: really does. Yep.
22: He's got the dorkdom thing nailed down, but that's not going to appeal to the black vote. It's just not.
23: But you might as well.
25: Like 80 to 90% of black voters understand how to get an ID.
22: He's saying they just, there's too many guardrails.
25: I mean, I think you're doing this all the time. It's so offensive.
23: I don't know, man, because
25: it's so offensive.
23: I just had to get my driver's license renewed back in March, and like most of the people who worked at the DMV were black.
22: Yeah.
23: How'd they crack the code? Not only could they find it, they work there.
22: It's pandering all the time.
25: Yeah.
22: It doesn't seem to work. I mean, Democrats do this all the time, man. It's just almost comical.
25: It's like they're walking into Domino's Pizza, wondering if they can get their ID.
22: I get ID here? Nope, not here.
25: Not here.
23: Here, try again. You'll get there someday.
25: Yes.
22: I reference it all the time, but it was great. That dude went on the streets of New York City asking black people if they knew where the DMV was. Well, yeah, fool. It's a block over.
25: Where it is. God, it's just so racist. And I mean, the guy's he's unbelievable. He's getting killed with black voters, by the way.
22: Yes.
25: I mean, if there's one segment of the population where he's getting absolutely bombarded, that's it.
22: Oh, yeah.
25: They got no use for him.
22: I mean, I know there are some people that don't care that much about how biblically illiterate this dude is, mm-hmm. just shape-shifting the Bible and what it means with the crazy religion he's got.
25: Man.
22: But, I mean, there are people that will say, well, the guy is Christian.
23: Right.
22: Solid biblical Christian?
25: Yeah.
23: Right.
22: Like, do you hear some of the nonsense he spouts off there? But that's that crazy Presbyterian church in Austin.
23: Well, yeah, and his mentor is a dude that actually got rebuked by PCUSA years and years ago because he led an avowed atheist to be a member of the church. And he said, well, I mean, all are welcome here. And they were like, well, yeah, you're not. We're not saying that you got to kick him out of the building, but, you can't. If you don't accept the basic tenets of Christian theology, then, yeah, you're not a member of the church. Sorry.
22: Right. Yeah. Unbelievable.
25: Jeez.
22: And I could see this guy, too. As far as the Democratic Socialist, he stands on nothing.
23: Mm-hmm.
22: I mean, he will change, you know, any sort of view on anything as it helps him to get elected. But the Democratic Socialists, they're all over online. You're seeing all these clips unearthed from YouTube channels, different things. And this question from this group talks about, okay, what does it mean to abolish the Senate as a Democratic Socialist? And here you go.
26: What does it mean to when you say you want to abolish the Senate?
27: We ultimately want to replace the two-party system with a multi-party democracy, something like a parliamentary system that exists in many other countries. So abolishing the Senate is not something we could snap our fingers and do next year or in a few years, but we want to expand democracy so that we have a much more representative, something like the House of Representatives.
22: All right, what did you just say?
23: He says he doesn't understand that how America works.
22: Right. Yeah.
25: Sure.
22: You look confused.
25: No,
22: Scott.
25: Well, I just hear that, and it's like it's.
22: Yeah.
25: Just dribble. Just.
22: Well, and then you got the
25: nonsense
22: Marxist groups out there with their YouTube channels, and just as an example, you know, they talk about bringing on the revolution and you know changing everything, and the Constitution sucks, and all.
0: So the two things that we're famous for. Is our commitment to a program and our hatred of the United States Constitution. And what the program does is it gives us a roadmap to revolution, and it gives us the obstacle that we finally will have to get over to have a revolution, which is the United States Constitution, the basis of the United States government.
22: Well, and I got to at least say, at least they don't hide behind it. They just say it. Yeah, hate the Constitution.
23: We're going to lead the revolution. All right, stack up, buddy. Let's see.
22: Oh, yeah, it'd be him, the other dude, and of the three, Tallarico sounds like the most manly.
23: Right.
22: That's not exactly intimidating.
25: Welcome back to the road to the revolution.
22: All right, it's that time. Do it a couple of times a day. Go around the table. It may not be the biggest story out there, but it caught your attention. David, what's your story here?
23: This was a fantastic find by Western Lensman on X, who's pretty good at digging this stuff up. I've been talking about the story during the top five stories we're watching today about Salman Elmi, who has been arrested for Medicaid fraud and is also apparently connected to people involved in a sex trafficking ring. And apparently, because, as I've mentioned before, he was honored as an outstanding refugee for entrepreneurship by the state of Minnesota, apparently he did an interview where he talked about how great America is because of all the businesses he's been able to start.
22: No way.
23: Yeah. Check this out.
1: The American dream is more than just, you know, it is vast, and there's so much more that you could do, and through business, you can really achieve that dream. And that's why I even decided to go down that path and start businesses. Like, if I've failed more than I've, like, if I look at all the LLCs that I've created and, like, create another LLC. I'm like, I have a graveyard of LLCs that I've created.
22: Yeah.
1: And they haven't worked out, but it taught me so much in in business and in life in general. I'm like, man, like, only in America can you really try and try and try and try, and you will eventually get rewarded for chasing that American dream. Yeah. And that's what makes America great.
23: Yeah, you people trusted me.
25: Exactly.
23: I was starting that is business unreal. After business to figure out a way to make money.
22: Oh, my gosh. Well, yeah, I mean, we just fraud everybody. I mean, you got enough LLC, something's going to work out, right?
23: Right, exactly.
22: For the people that failed, they got to feel terrible right now. You know what I'm saying?
2: You don't know what it's like when you try and you don't ever get there.
22: Like Sean Penn and I am saying, that was terrible.
23: Terrible.
22: Yes. But he's not breaking the rules like this person.
25: No, he's breaking the rules, yeah.
23: I mean, he should have
25: done
23: some
25: easy to start businesses when it's not your money.
22: That's right.
25: You know.
22: All right, Scotty, what do you got for your story?
25: A guy by the name of Bud LaBelle is 72, who suffered from a severe tremors from years of Parkinson's, by the way. Within minutes after receiving a newly approved ultrasound treatment, the tremors are completely gone.
22: Whoa.
25: He is a retired salesman and Air Force veteran in Arlington, Texas. He experienced this dramatic before and after as the result of something called UT Southwestern Medical Center. That's where he is. But this new thing is like an ultrasound where they go inside. They don't have to use surgery. They can use it on the outside of your brain, of your head, to stimulate and remove parts of your brain that have Parkinson's, where it develops. So it removes it, and you're able to. And he came back for his checkup, and was still symptom free in his hands. And they're saying this is a remarkable new treatment that's out there. So the tremors made it extremely difficult for me to do much of anything. High energy ultrasound waves. Focused onto the skull with no surgery involved.
22: Man.
25: How about that? I love those kind of stories.
22: Yeah. Well, we had one. This was, you know, a couple of years ago. It was using the ultrasound technology like that in another area of the body that you made fun of.
25: I made fun of?
22: Yeah.
25: I did?
22: Yeah.
25: Oh.
22: Yeah. It was like an ED sort of treatment.
25: Oh, well, south of the border stuff. Yeah.
22: Yes.
25: Yeah. Yeah. Well...
22: You were like, I ain't ever doing that. I don't care.
25: Well, I'm sure there's side effects.
22: I don't know.
25: I don't know what they are, but if you can, I mean, the Trevor thing's great, and the other thing's great too. If it works, I don't. Whatever.
22: Yeah.
25: If ultrasound can take care of it.
22: No, this is a great story for this guy. That's awesome. I think it's incredible.
25: He said he took it, and almost immediately the tremor stopped.
22: Wow. Okay. For my story, I saw this making the rounds online. I've seen this before. I've read this guy and his wife several books. It's John Gottman, known as, like, relationship experts. Mm-hmm. If you ever remember the dude that, like, he and his wife, they could watch a couple for, like, 2-3 minutes.
23: Yeah.
22: And could reliably predict if they were going to stay married for, like, I don't forget, like, the next 5 to 10 years.
25: Mm-hmm.
22: Like, oh, yeah, they're going to get divorced because here's all the signs. It's kind of wild. But what's making the rounds is something called the Four Horsemen of Bad Behaviors that can predict whether or not a couple is going to break up.
25: Uh-oh. Here we go.
22: You want them?
25: Sure. Let's go.
22: One is criticism, meaning it's okay to be critical of things, but it has to be addressing a specific issue, not the partner's character. Then there's contempt. That can show up as eye-rolling, sarcasm, mocking, or talking down to a partner.
25: Yeah, that's a tough one.
22: Some say it's the most dangerous of the four.
25: I agree.
22: Really?
25: Yes.
22: Why do you say that?
25: Having had a failed relationship or two in my life, contempt. Once contempt builds, that's a tough one.
22: Yeah.
25: To get over. It just is.
22: You know what? This was interesting. This was years and years ago when I quit drinking and I'm seeing a counselor, right? And we're talking about a number of different things. And she told me, I thought this was really wise, as far as the sarcasm, don't use that in your relationship. Use that for your radio show. But try to keep it there if you can. Well, yeah, that's probably good.
25: Sometimes it's funny.
22: I'm still working on that.
23: Oh, I was over here going like, yeah, what if that's your sense of humor, though?
22: Yeah, I know.
25: Yeah, I mean, if that's the reason you were attracted to begin with.
22: Right. then there's defensiveness. When a person always makes excuses or shifts the blame, instead of hearing the other person's concern. Yeah, I think we've all known people. It's like they're not going to own it.
25: No, ever.
22: Just part of it.
23: Yep.
22: And then there's the stonewalling, just emotional withdrawal. Those are the four horsemen. But yeah, that dude, he's got some really interesting books. There was one that he wrote with his wife called The Man's Guide to Women. It's a great read.
23: Really?
22: Yeah, just like when you're, like, if you're having a big argument, that a dude will get flooded with, you know, almost like anger quicker. Mm-hmm. And so if you can learn how to sort of control your heart rate, that will help you in an argument, not like be like, forget this, mm-hmm. I'm done. Or whatever it is that you're trying to stay in the conversation, that sort of thing. Of course, yeah. If you're getting flooded, it's harder to remember
25: right,
22: how to control your breathing.
23: So you're gonna practice, but yes.
22: Yeah, it is. It's something that you just sort of practice over time.
25: It's also just easier to wall off.
22: Just stonewall it, yes.
23: Keep all my emotions bottled up right about here until my heart explodes.
25: That's why I take medication, David.
22: Okay. Oh, we got to get to Nimrod's the news, and we have a news update to get to next.

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4: The Markley, Van Camp, and Robin Show. Yeah, a lot of people talk about weight loss injections because they get results. But you know the story. Some people don't want to deal with needles, don't want to do the injections. And some people have read the fine print or talked to friends or even heard from celebrities some of the horror stories of side effects and... you know, little accidents that happen at the most inopportune times, and you want to stay away from that. What?
5: Mm-hmm. The old accidents that happen.
4: I'm trying not to be graphic.
5: I know. I understand. It's just the whole notion behind it and the sneezing that takes place and starts the whole thing.
4: The sneezing?
5: Yeah. I mean,
4: just a little sneeze is causing that, and then it happens. Oh, golly.
6: I think it's more you just kind of gamble on a fart and lose, you know?
4: Yeah, pretty much, yeah. You want to stay away from all that. There is a supplement called Lean, and it's helped a lot of people.
6: Yeah, if you want to lose weight, but you don't want to be playing Russian roulette, yes, there is this thing called Lean. It works.
5: Not even
6: like
5: a real
6: shot,
5: thing.
6: Yes. No needles. 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
4: News update, David Van Camp.
6: Mike Rogers, the Republican running for Senate in Michigan, posted a photo of himself in an old Ford truck as part of this massive car cruise, classic car show called the Woodward Dream Cruise.
4: Okay.
6: Largest in the country, I'm told. A top staffer for the Democrat in the race, you know, the top Democrat, or the Democrat in the race is Abdul El Sayed, responded by saying, Mike Rogers' campaign has the aesthetics of a 1960s white flight suburb and a KKK cross burning.
5: Oh, my God.
6: That's a fun message during a large car show in, you know, the home of the auto industry.
4: No kidding. People got to see through that.
6: They hate America. They just hate America. That's all there is to it.
4: It comes down to that, yes. All right, we got to get to Nimrods. Here we go.
7: When the going gets tough.
8: Damn it, this is too hard.
7: The dumb get dumber.
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8: I love the poorly educated.
4: All right. Nimrods in the News. I like this sentence. It seems there really is no extreme for some influencers. They won't go to this for the sake of their content, even if it puts their lives at risk. As the warning is going out to stop taking pictures with sharks.
5: Yeah.
4: Because people keep getting bitten.
6: Yeah.
4: Dude.
6: Sharks
4: this
6: are...
4: This is three this year.
6: They are eating machines. That is what they are designed to do, and they've done it well for millions of years.
4: Scientists are issuing warnings, saying, hey, you want to stay away for a reason. This one... Tayan Dalazin almost lost her leg in an encounter with a 7-foot nurse shark. as it clamped its jaws around her thigh and held her underwater for several seconds. I'm seeing it right now. It's insane. That's just off the Brazilian coast. It was all to get the shot for her social media. So, yes, influencers getting bitten by shark. Nimrod in the news.
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15: From ABC News, I'm Michelle Franzen. Pennsylvania's Attorney General announcing that the alleged leader of a cocaine trafficking ring involving Penn State University students and two student fraternities surrendered earlier this morning. 24-year-old Agostino Abatiello was arraigned on numerous felonies. 13 other suspects are also charged in the case that dates back to 2023.
16: Officials say one of the suspects was known as the largest dealer of coke for Penn State students. The only non-student charge is one suspect's father, accused of hiding drugs and cash in a safe and obstructing the investigation. Penn State reacting to the charges, saying, "We are horrified by these serious allegations," adding, "Criminal activity, including hazing such as this, has no place at our institution."
15: ABC's Lionel Moyes. Talks are stalled over reopening the Strait of Hormuz. The U.S. and Iran remain at odds, with blockades in place and ship traffic curtailed. Iran's deputy foreign minister called claims by President Trump in a social media post that the Strait is part of U.S. territory delusional. And President Trump is warning Oman that the U.S. will carry out strikes if it continues separate talks with Iran on controlling the waterway. ABC's Karen Travers has more.
17: He had done this back in May when Oman was working with Iran to come up with a plan for how the strait could be managed. Oman is a key U.S. ally in the region, so it is significant that the president is once again putting this threat on the table. But, you know, to see him do that, it seems unlikely, given that we haven't seen U.S. strikes against Iran in several weeks at this point. But Oman has tried to play this role of mediator, working with Iran to come up with a strategy for the strait.
15: Voters across four states are casting ballots today ahead of the midterm elections. In Florida, recent Republican-led redistricting maps are in effect. Those races could help determine control in the House and Senate. 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
15: In Oakland, California, the latest trial against Meta is underway, the parent company of Instagram and Facebook, facing a lawsuit by nearly 30 state attorneys general, alleging the platforms have a negative impact on younger users' mental health. Outside the courtroom, Lennon Torres is from the HEAT Initiative, an organization working to protect children from online sexual predators. She says Meta must be held accountable.
19: It is time that the public see what the executives at Meta have known all along, that their products are designed to addict and harm children.
15: Meta denies the allegations. In court filings, Meta estimates it could be forced to pay damages up to $1.4 trillion. If it loses the case. In Las Vegas, the murder trial continuing today in the 1996 drive-by shooting of rapper Tupac Shakur. Dwayne Keefe D. Davis is the only person charged with his murder. ABC's Alex Stone has more.
20: They're getting into the autopsy, graphic photos in court, identifying features, his face, his tattoos, where the bullets went in and out of his body. A medical examiner is showing how the autopsy was done. Even though those who did it are no longer alive and no longer working for the Clark County Medical Examiner's Office, but describing what the report says. Getting into some of the videos from MGM, the night of the murder when there was a fight leading up to the shooting, they're going into all of this evidence.
15: His defense says a published admission that he had a role in the killing was just a false confession. Michelle Franzen, ABC News.
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5: Dude.
4: 14 arrests, and it looks like this other guy's turned himself in.
5: He did, yeah. It's crazy. And there was a father involved, too.
4: Yeah.
5: One of the dads, a lawyer.
4: Yes.
5: Yeah, his dad, the lawyer, was also involved in this. And apparently these guys would cut the cocaine and then give it to, like, freshmen? Pledges?
4: Just whoever.
5: And they distribute it?
4: Yes.
5: Like, as part of their hazing process or initiation?
4: Yes. So you got two ringleaders and one, Abatelio, who's just turned himself in, is 24, along with this other dude, Thomas Robinson. They're the main coke suppliers. They would allegedly make trips to Philadelphia and New York to pick up large quantities of cocaine and then take it back to Penn State. And then you would have them, you know, in the different frat houses, members of the Delta Epsilon and Sigma Chi fraternities, cut and package the coke and then distribute it to the Penn State students. So you got all these different people that have now been charged. And then you got some people that were just facing misdemeanors for possession and paraphernalia. But yeah, a lot of these guys were dealing.
5: Yeah, they were.
4: And it was making tons of money.
5: Tons of money.
0: Well, they were, you know, learning about making connections and
4: entrepreneurship.
5: They went into business for themselves.
0: Well, they realized that there was a hole in the market, with mass deportations and everything, and they said, hey, we're going to take advantage of this. Good paying American coke dealers. You know?
5: Mm-hmm. Now, they weren't paying taxes, though, David. They weren't helping.
4: Let's see. This is one of the statements. This was a coordinated and highly profitable drug trafficking crew revolving around two senior members of the fraternities, other fraternity brothers, and pledges. In fact, according to the evidence uncovered, cutting and packaging cocaine was, for some pledges, an indoctrination into the fraternity.
5: Yes!
0: Imagine that.
4: It's pledge week. All right, let's see how you do.
5: Yeah, you got to go deal.
4: Cut it and package it.
5: Yes.
4: How good can you do it?
0: Yeah, well, they took Rush literally. I mean, that's...
4: Very much.
5: Like Walter White, White 101 at Penn State.
4: So,
5: gee whiz.
4: Yeah, nothing about meth, just coke.
5: Well, you know.
4: Yeah, they weren't going like low scale here, Scott. No, they weren't going trailer park with it.
5: Listen, rollers. Man,
0: if you've ever been in central Pennsylvania like that, you know they are not in a meth desert, all right? They might be in a cocaine desert, though.
5: They might.
4: That's true. The vice president for student affairs, Andrea Dauhauer, she said, we're horrified by these serious allegations against current and former students. Criminal activity, including hazing, such as this, has no place at our institution.
5: Yeah. You want to be a member? Okay, kid, run this cross street.
4: Yeah.
0: Right. The Nittany Lions have their whiteout night, right? The whiteout game.
4: That's right.
0: They must have been running a special. They had to have been. That's just marketing 101.
4: So that is making news today.
5: In the freshman handbook, where to get coke on campus.
0: Part of orientation.
5: Yeah, right. Yeah.
0: Now, if you want to be a small business owner, you need to join these two fraternities. You'll learn a lot about logistics and chemistry.
4: Let's see. Oh, a mysterious group admits to faking polls. This out of Wisconsin.
0: Oh, dude, I saw that.
4: I know. A mysterious entity behind a poll, and this is the one that was showing Francesca Hong with the double-digit lead going into the Wisconsin primary. And everybody going, what happened? The polls were wrong. I remember Frank Luntz saying, okay, we need to really look at these polls. Mm-hmm. Well, yeah, Median Strategies directed media outlets on Monday to discount the polls it released this election season, claiming it was conducting an experiment on trust in unverified polling.
5: That's what they were doing. Okay.
4: Yes. Jeez. Said it was fabricated. All previous published polling releases have been withdrawn and should not be cited or treated as genuine polling data, the entity said. Median Strategies was created as a short-term social experiment examining how purported polling information could enter and spread through the political information ecosystem without independent verification. The group added that the experiment was not funded by any candidate, campaign PAC, or media entity.

0: But I also wonder how much of this is like, did they take some money and now they're panicking?
1: Don't know.
0: I have no
1: Something
0: idea.
1: Seems off with this, man.
0: But yeah, I think...
1: Because you can say, well, we were just doing this experiment. Well, you're talking about campaigns and political parties spending thousands, upwards of millions of dollars.
0: Yeah.
1: Because of the panic of her up 20 points. Saying, oh my gosh, she's a nut.
0: Yeah, well then... Karen Bass actually shared one of their polls saying, like, let's do this, L.A. Now they've deleted that post because, well, they're
1: fake. Oh, yeah, yeah. They did it also in Los Angeles. That was the other place. So, I mean, I think we all take polls with a grain of salt. You're looking at averages of many different polls. You're not just looking at one, but still, that's something.
2: Well, what it does is, too, it nullifies the vote. I mean, people look and their candidate is like 10 points behind or 8 points behind. Like, oh, who cares?
1: I'm not going to go stand in line.
2: I'm not going to bother, yeah.
1: Yeah, well,
0: it didn't really work that way in Wisconsin, though.
1: No.
2: Well, no, it didn't.
0: So,
2: because it was such a horrible candidate, I guess.
1: Yeah.
2: I'll stand in line for 4 hours if I have to. Yeah.
1: And then we're finding out more and more about Eric Swalwell's relationship with Fang Fang, the Chinese spy.
0: Yeah, newly... It really does just sound like, I don't know, like a 1970s short-lived ABC drama. Fang, the Chinese spy.
1: Yes.
2: Animated, like Dora the Explorer kind of thing.
1: Or straight to HBO movie.
2: Right, yeah.
0: Declassified documents, though, show that former Democrat Representative Eric Swalwell admitted to sleeping with a Chinese spy who the FBI called Rusty Thumbs.
1: Man.
2: Old Rusty Thumbs.
1: Yeah.
0: Old Rusty Thumb.
1: Yeah,
0: he was also asleep at the wheel while she seated other spies into congressional offices and arranged for bogus donations to be made to support him. Now, back in March, when the FBI was talking about releasing this information, he ran to MS Now to complain about it. By the way, the context here is he had a really good shot at becoming the governor of California.
1: Oh, my goodness,
0: this
1: yes.
0: This was before the sort of Me Too and sexual impropriety allegations came out against him. But he's always said, hey, there was nothing inappropriate with me and Fang Fang.
1: Okay, roll that. Here we go.
3: It's just absurd. It's absolutely absurd.
1: Uh-huh.
3: But as my lawyer, one of our lawyers told me today, and this really kind of stops you right in your tracks. He said, if they do this, it'll be the greatest abuse of power by an FBI director since J. Edgar Hoover. And so those are the stakes that we would allow the FBI to just go after the president's political enemies.
1: Okay.
0: I don't know, man. There are some other Democrats in California that need to be answering some questions about Fang Fang, including Ro Khanna.
1: What is the deal with Ro Khanna and Fang Fang?
0: Apparently she was working him, too.
1: But he just didn't fall for it?
0: Well, I don't know if he didn't fall for it. I think it was more that, well, he didn't, you know, he wasn't taken in by her allure. He wasn't interested in it. He heard about Rusty Thumb and said, nah, you know what? I'm not into that.
1: Yeah. But she was apparently very flirtatious and had boasted to Swalwell that she wasn't wearing underwear.
2: Oh yeah. Was that part of the allure?
1: Yes.
2: Okay.
1: Yes, she announced that she was not wearing underwear when she showed up at his doorstep for one of their encounters.
2: Well.
1: Yeah, it's all in there.
2: Mm.
1: Yeah. Boy, oh boy.
2: Ro Khanna wasn't moved by that, huh?
1: Well, at least I mean, he had probably been around for a little while just to know, okay, here's what you got to watch out for. Well,
0: Swalwell also told the FBI that he didn't remember one of the encounters because he was on Ambien.
1: Oh, right. Yeah.
2: Okay.
1: Yeah, went out for ice cream. Don't remember eating it. And apparently I was all in Fang Fang, who was not wearing underwear. Memories. Crazy, isn't it? Okay. Now on to the Democratic Socialists of America, which, by the way, it looks like Ro Khanna's ready to join up.
0: Mm-hmm.
1: More than some other Democrats.
0: Oh, I think so, yeah.
1: Yeah, he's, as far as... You know, Medicare for all, yeah, I think that's got to be all part of the Democratic solution to health care. Well, there's this Marxist unity group that's actually on YouTube. And so people are looking at some of the clips from, you know, what they're saying. Here's just a sample of the Democratic
4: Socialists.
1: When it comes
4: to these spontaneous uprisings or mass movements, so-called spontaneous, we know that they are

0: rise out of crises within capitalist society. We as DSA can be a major force that can provide that sharp edge by working in coalition with other organizations, developing those clear democratic processes to come up with a political platform, messaging and strategy, and maintain that energy while also giving the capitalist class a bloody nose.
1: Okay.
2: Well, you're just shaking your head, Scott.
3: I don't know. These guys, the capitalists, the bloody nose.
2: No. Well, here's the thing. I'll be honest. I go back and forth on this because I look at the videos of these people. They look like losers. They talk like dorks. They're all like, yeah, it's about revolution. Okay, until it comes to your door. And then you're hiding.
3: Right.
2: And at the same time, you see all the indoctrinated people living in the United States that are all for this movement. And that's what's scary.
4: Yeah, because every time the like true believers in the trenches or whatever start talking, mm-hmm. you realize they're morons. They're dumb. And they're more often than not, they're spoiled brats.
2: Yes.
4: And, okay, those aren't dangerous people. But the people who are helping to prop them up,
2: The
4: shadows, all that. You know, you have foreign governments who are very involved mm-hmm. in this, along with left-wing dark money forces in the United States. Those are dangerous people because they don't find these idiots and get them elected into office. They find people that may actually have some form of competence and ruthless efficiency. That's dangerous.
2: Yeah, and they just need these idiots
4: yes.
2: to be part of
3: yeah,
2: the soldier crew.
3: The social misfits who all of a sudden people are paying attention to.
2: Yes.
3: Yeah.
2: Like this Marxist D-bag.
5: So the two things that we're famous for is our commitment to a program and our hatred of the United States Constitution.
2: That guy.
5: What the program does is it gives us a roadmap to revolution, and it gives us the obstacle that we finally will have to get over to have a revolution, which is the United States Constitution, basis of the United States government.
2: Yeah, these people. And, you know, they're the other people that just do not sound, let's say, masculine. Let's just put it that way. You know, we've heard some of the clips from them. And it's, you know, you kind of roll your eyes, but you're like, man, there are a lot of these people that believe this crap.
4: I always love it when the Twig Boys come out and they're like, yes, we are going to execute our revolutionary plan. It's like, dude, you're still, you know, speaking of plans, you're still on your ex-stepdad's phone plan.
2: Exactly.
4: You can't organize your life.
2: Yeah. And if Fang Fang ever shows up at their doorstep without panties, they won't know what to do.
3: Oh, no. They'll Google it.
2: Okay, the real reason trust in media collapsed. This is interesting. And the five stories we're watching today. Straight ahead, right here.

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15: The Markley, Van Camp, and Robbins Show. Jamie Markley, David Van Camp, Scott Robbins, and...
17: Yeah!
15: Thank you. The five stories we're watching today.
18: One, two, three, four, five.
15: I don't know. Goat's just talking out of nowhere. It happens sometimes.
19: Man. You opened the wrong portal. You meant to bring in Casey Kasem, and you got the ghost goats.
15: It'll happen.
19: Number five.
15: It's always
19: all
15: good
19: right
15: to hear
19: then.
15: Them, though.
19: Disney
15: yeah.
19: has filed a lawsuit against the FCC, claiming they're carrying out, the FCC is carrying out a retaliatory campaign with threats to The View and Jimmy Kimmel. Number four, a man named Salman Ahmed Elmi has been charged in a Medicaid fraud scheme in Minnesota. He's also linked to several people involved in a sex trafficking operation. He was previously given the Outstanding Refugee Award for Entrepreneurship by the Minnesota Department of Human Services.
15: The right. trafficking operation had nothing to do with goats, as far as we know.
19: No, as far as we know. But, you know. America, number three, is experiencing its biggest prescription drug price deflation in generations. Number two, Ryan Michael English. This is a dude who thinks he's a woman. Well, he also, a couple years ago, brought Molotov cocktails. I guess it was last year. Brought Molotov cocktails to D.C. and planned to throw them at Treasury Secretary Scott Bessent during his Senate confirmation. He's been sentenced to just over 6 years in prison. Seems rather light to me.
15: Yes.
19: Then number one, President Trump says the U.S. has no planned talks with Iran, but that the Strait of Hormuz remains open and operating. Well, there's relatively little traffic, and a ship was hit by an Iranian projectile today.
15: Okay. Boy, I've got entertainment news. I got the real reason trust in media collapsed. Boy, the story of a guitar player getting hit with a mic stand from his singer.
19: Ow.
15: Yeah, it did some damage.
20: Really?
15: Yes.
20: Anybody we know?
15: Yes.
20: Oh, gosh.
15: Matchbox 20, Rob Thomas.
20: Oh, he got smacked?
15: No, his guitarist. He was flipping the mic stand around during the song Bent.
20: Hmm.
15: What was that? That's been over 20 years ago. I took my wife to a show. It was Matchbox 20. Maroon 5 was the opener. Sugar Ray was the second band. They had top billing over Maroon 5 at the time.
20: Wow.
15: And
20: what a rock show that was.
15: I took my wife to the show, Scott.
20: I heard you the first time.
15: That's why, and when you guys make fun of me, Sugar Ray was the best band.
20: Man. I know you got a fondness for sure.
15: They just put on a fun show. It was just fun.
20: That's what
19: exactly.
15: But Matchbox 20 was just kind of standing, as I remember it.
19: I would just like to know exactly how many puka shell necklaces did you find at that show?
15: It was 2004, I want to say.
20: Yeah.
15: There'd be a number of them, yeah.
19: Yes.
15: The other night, they're playing the Illinois State Fair, and Rob hit Paul Doucette in the head, which smashed his in-ear monitor.
20: Dang!
15: In the process.
20: Oh, ouch.
15: So he had to get all the pieces tweezed out of his ear.
20: Oh,
15: yeah.
20: Dang.
15: Yeah, this was during the show.
21: Every night I'm over here and I'm throwing this damn thing around. Oh, I went. It nailed him. Yeah, I nailed him hard. My best friend in the world, and I think I almost killed him, and I feel really bad about this.
15: Then they get it done. You can pick it.
21: It's been 30 years. Now, admittedly, I've been in the bath for the first half of that, and maybe I got to go back there because it's obviously safer.
15: Doing okay. Came back out, finished the set.
19: Yeah, that's a gamer.
15: No kidding, man.
20: A gamer.
19: I don't know if you're.
15: When you got pieces of plastic, you get
20: in your ear,
15: squeezed out because it got shattered when he flipped the mic stand around. It just didn't seem like the mic stand flipping kind of guy.
19: No,
20: not really. Go back to standing there. Nail your feet to the floor if you have to. But
15: maybe they had a lot more stage presence since the last time I saw them, but I'm not going to take a chance and go again. No thanks. All right, we'll get to the real reason. Trust in media has collapsed, and the Robbins Trifecta coming up.

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2: ABC News, I'm Michelle Franzen. Talks between the U.S. and Iran are off, and both sides are ramping up the rhetoric over the Strait of Hormuz. Each side says blockades remain in place. ABC News contributor and former U.S. ambassador to NATO, Doug Lute, says the U.S. has few options.
3: The options are escalate and try to convince the other side that we can induce pain that is intolerable. And of course, Iran holds that option as well. Negotiate. But there seems to be so little trust between the two parties now that seems unlikely.
2: Another round of severe storms targeting parts of the Midwest, still dealing with floodwaters from a week of storms. Crews in Indiana still assessing the damage as floodwaters recede. Extreme heat is a concern with triple-digit temperatures, keeping its grip over western states and parts of the South. Bill Rasmussen, the co-founder of ESPN back in 1979, has died. Mike Solstice says the 93-year-old died at his Florida home. This is ABC News.
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9: The Markley, Van Camp, and Robbins Show. Jamie Markley, David Van Camp, Scott Robbins. The Robbins Trifecta, his top three coming up. 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
10: This is a despicable story here. A guy named Michael Allen Caruso, he's a former state legislator in Florida. He was appointed by Governor DeSantis as the Palm Beach County's clerk of court and controller. He was arrested this morning on allegations of kidnapping and molesting a child. There are several disturbing allegations about him and a young boy. The Miami Herald published a lot of details. You can read their story if you want to read it. It's dark. DeSantis has already suspended him from public office. And an interesting side note here, as a state legislator, Caruso supported the law that allowed for the death penalty for pedophiles.
9: Well, there you go.
10: So there's some karma.
9: Yeah. Wow. Mentioned this piece I saw about the real reason trust in media has collapsed. People will cite different things. It's at an all-time low. Every year, I think we say that. Mm-hmm. Only 8% of Republicans have trust in newspaper, TV, and radio to report the news fully, accurately, and fairly. Of course, some people are saying, who are the 8%?
10: Yeah, right.
9: This compares to a whopping 51% of Democrats who trust mass media. And again, we've said it so many different times, it is hard to operate when you're dealing with two separate, quote, set of facts that a lot of people just don't know. And then the question is, why the discrepancy? The short answer, and this was an opinion piece by Ella Dawson, is that Democrats tend to pretend bias doesn't exist while Republicans tend to embrace it. And Ella mentions right after the assassination attempt on Trump in 2024, CNN touted this headline: Secret Service rushes Trump off stage after he falls at rally. That is hilarious.
10: Yeah.
9: I mean, it's funny, at the time I forgot about that.
10: Yeah.
9: And one from the Associated Press: Donald Trump has been escorted off the stage by Secret Service during a rally after loud noises ring out in the crowd.
10: Yeah, just loud noises.
9: Mm-hmm. Soon after Charlie Kirk's assassination, the New York Times published a story with this headline: Charlie Kirk, right-wing force and a close Trump ally, dies at 31. It's just bias.
11: Yeah, natural causes. Yeah.
9: It says the problem with these headlines is not that they are factually inaccurate, but that they are incredibly biased, leaving out critical information on purpose. That's what they're great at. So that they leave the reader or viewer with a false impression of what the story really is.
10: Right.
9: And the point is made, these are the same newsrooms that claim to only produce objective, unbiased reports. So Ella investigated the Campaign Legal Center in a summer project in 2024 with the National Journalism Center. CLC is a nonpartisan legal organization dedicated to solving the wide range of challenges facing American democracy. Got it?
10: Mm-hmm.
9: So they're supposedly focused on democracy, not particular political parties or electoral resorts. Any ounce of research into the organization proves otherwise. In fact, on a call with a source who asked to be remaining anonymous, Ella was given a data sheet proving the center disproportionately attacks Republicans by a wide margin. They're almost completely partisan, and the website's lying. But it's emblematic of a lot of liberal organizations pretending to be nonpartisan and unbiased when they're not. And then goes through a bunch of conservative sites that will tell you, like the Daily Wire, does not claim to be without bias. We're opinionated, we're noisy, and we're having a good time. So they just tell you. But she also makes the point that people called it a podcast election this last election. It was just because people were having real conversations.
10: Mm-hmm.
9: And said Kamala Harris and Tim Walz's attempts to get on podcasts mainly resulted in embarrassment. Walz tried to be a man's man, but struggled to load his own shotgun. Harris spent six figures for an appearance on the Call Her Daddy podcast for a seven-minute interview that's just now reached a million views.
10: Wow.
9: She was invited on Joe Rogan's show in exactly the same way as Trump. She declined, although ABC, of course, reported it was Rogan's fault she didn't appear.
10: Right.
9: So basically, it just comes down to, yes, they lie, and they're biased, and for most people, they see through it. Unless you vote Democrat, and then you're 51% likely to say, yeah, I trust media. And that's one of the biggest problems with the country.
11: Yeah. Every time Tim Walz tried to be the masculine guy, he failed at it because he has no idea what that means and what it's like.
9: No.
11: I mean, it just was so awkward and weird and, you know, it was like Dukakis poking his head out of the tank. Remember that thing?
9: Well,
11: I mean, it was just all bogus.
9: If you want to go with an old reference, to me, it was like he was doing a Liberace act out there. He'd come out there,
10: jazz hands, look at me,
11: oh, with the hands and the heart and all, yeah.
9: Yeah, that whole thing.
11: Mm-hmm.
9: You know, a hand.
11: Now you're loading the shotgun, though. I mean, that's the point. No. Then you're doing this. And
9: oh, yeah.
11: You're talking about football and, you know, okay.
9: Just not authentic. All right, you ready for your big
11: grief? Yep, let's go.
9: Here we go.
12: Are you ready? It's the three most important news stories of the day.
13: I hit the trifecta.
12: Well, at least according to Scott Robbins. It's the trifecta on the Markley, Van Camp, and Robbins Show.
9: Every day about this time, Scott Robbins' top three stories helped by his hero.
14: I'm Casey Kasem.
11: But he knows how to load a shotgun, don't you, Casey?
14: Yeah.
11: I knew it.
14: I'm ready. Three.
10: Number three, a baseball player decided to, I'm not going to show up for the game.
11: So weird. Ketel Marte, who's a good player, for the Arizona Diamondbacks. His name's in the lineup. 15 minutes before the game time, everybody's looking around. He's not there in Boston. They were in Boston. So they're looking for him, and he's not there. He's nowhere. Hey, have you seen him? No. Didn't show.
9: It's a road game.
11: Yeah.
9: How's that possible?
11: Didn't show up. Yeah. And there are those that question if he was even in Boston or not. And I would imagine he ran the team plane. That's the only thing I can't figure out.
9: Well, if you weren't on the plane, they'd know that. But if it's 15 minutes before the game, it wouldn't mean that
11: they don't know where you are. Yeah. And by the way, nothing really on solid ground as to what the heck's going on, other than there was a personal issue. They didn't show up. They suspended him, by the way. This is the second time he's done this.
10: Yeah.
11: He did it before.
10: They're saying it's being reported now by MLB.com that he has returned to Arizona to have an MRI on his knee.
11: Didn't tell anybody, huh?
10: Yeah.
9: Okay. That doesn't sound right.
11: No, the whole thing stinks. I mean, that's incredible. You don't show up and you don't tell anybody you're not going to show up, and your name's actually officially on the lineup card. They got to take it off.
9: Man,
11: I guess he has a habit of showing up late, but not at least he shows.
9: Man,
11: I mean, how long
9: man.
11: Do you tolerate that kind of stuff? I mean, he's making $109 million a year, so.
9: Yeah, man, there's all sorts of nonsense. I'm just seeing this now online.
11: Yeah,
9: and people are mad at the manager, who said he was physically fine.
11: Yeah, that's what they said. Yeah.
9: Oh boy, what a mess!
11: What a mess is
15: now right. On with the countdown.
9: Scott Robbins, trifecta, top three of the day, up to number
15: two.
10: Number two. Oh, by the way, Major League Baseball hates you, Scott. I forgot.
11: I'm reminded of that constantly.
10: Number two, a number of Gen Z that report no face-to-face interactions is wild.
11: Yeah, COVID has created a permanent class of young shut-ins. This is a stunning new report out. Nearly 10% of Gen Zers said they have had zero face-to-face interactions with another person in their daily life. Zero. Since COVID.
9: What?
11: The trend was triggered by the COVID pandemic. Millions of young people were kept stuck inside during the years spent developing crucial social skills. For many of them, they work from home, too, so they never have to actually interact face-to-face with anyone, and they don't.
9: Okay.
11: Almost 10%.
9: One out of 10 say they never see anybody, and they haven't for years?
11: Yes. Well,
9: oh, that's impossible.
11: Not a face-to-face, like, conversation or anything. I mean, I suppose you get out and get groceries or something, yes.
9: That seems crazy.
11: Yeah, but that's part of the ramifications of COVID. I mean, there's no social interaction.
9: I guess.
10: Yeah, I think that was kind of on the horizon anyway.
9: Because of smartphones?
10: Because of all that. Yeah, I mean, and it got accelerated.
9: Right.
10: But, I mean, I'll never forget the time when there's a 19-year-old kid had to have his mom order for him at a restaurant.
9: Dude, I remember you telling me that. That was incredible.
11: Didn't know how.
10: Had never done it. Panicked.
9: And was nervous.
11: Yes.
9: Oh, my gosh.
4: And the countdown continues.
11: Where's that going to go in 10, 20 years from now?
9: Well, there's all sorts of stuff going on there.
11: Man.
9: Because then it's, you know, you have some moms that don't want the kids to leave.
10: Yeah.
9: Because that's their whole purpose. It's a jacked up
10: codependency kind of thing.
9: Yes.
11: He doesn't want to be in the home with sitting in front of a window pleating sheets and just yelling Jose Cardinal randomly.
9: To Scott Robbins trifecta, top three of the day.
4: And finally, one.
10: Number one, a new nickname for white people.
11: Yeah, well, you've seen this story, David. I like this a lot. But this guy, I didn't know much about this James Ray guy. And apparently he's online as Big James, Big Game James. And he follows some of the sports. He's been following the what's going on currently in the WNBA, in particular the Atlanta Fever game the other night when they played in Atlanta. And Stacey Abrams was there, and they didn't stand for the national anthem and all that, blah, blah, blah. He noted after the game that, his words, not mine, the mayonnaise militia were celebrating as though the Fever had just won the championship. Now, dude, I realize that's probably a slur, but I'm going to start using it with some frequency. I am a big fan of the mayonnaise militia. I'll tell you that right now. I take no offense to that whatsoever. I'll take it and use it.
9: And that was a road game for the Indiana Fever.
11: Yeah, well, they did, and they didn't come out for the national anthem.
9: Atlanta did.
11: Atlanta didn't, and then, of course, they honored Stacey Abrams during the game.
9: Are you joking about
11: that? No, I'm serious. No. She was there. They honored her, yes.
9: For what?
11: I don't know. For losing. Losing. I don't know.
10: Well, I mean, she is basically, if the WNBA were one single person, so it makes sense.
11: She could be commissioner of the WNBA someday, perhaps.
10: In her
9: so
10: mind,
9: she was
10: already
9: honored.
10: Is.
9: You don't know what for?
11: Well, I'm assuming because she's a stand-up Georgian. I don't know. They're in Atlanta. I have no idea.
9: And so the Fever, after inspiration...
11: Yeah.
9: By seeing Stacey Abrams honored, went ahead and lost the game. That makes sense.
4: And there you have it.
11: Atlanta long got beat.
9: That's what I'm saying.
11: Oh, okay. I thought you said the Fever lost.
9: Oh, Atlanta lost is what I'm saying. They honored their hero, their hometown hero.
11: Well,
9: yes.
11: And they kept in line with the theme of the night, loser.
9: Oh, my gosh. Wow. Okay.
11: She lost the attendance. Guess the attendance game, too.
9: All right. Who's fighting a 9-year-old on a cruise? A couple? Really? Nimrod's in the news and a news update straight ahead right here.

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11: My name is Erica and my son Kaysen is a patient at Shriners Children. My oldest called me and said, Kaysen got burnt. I said, how bad is it? He wouldn't answer me. Before we could see Kaysen, the trauma doctor came in and said he needs to go to Shriners.
12: To survive a burn injury and to return to life unafraid and full of joy and be who you're supposed to be is what we strive to deliver to our patients. 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He's fully functional. He's riding his dirt bike, doing all of the things that you would want him to do. I can't think of another system that has the impact on pediatric patients that Shriners Children's does.
13: I wouldn't do anything else.
14: We're just so thankful that Kaysen is still here because things can change in the blink of an eye.
15: Go online right now to loveshriners.org.
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16: So conscious of this now.
15: No, now you got the yips.
16: I do. Now I got worm burners going all over the place.
5: News update. David Van Camp.
15: All right. The co-chair of the New York City Democratic Socialist, Gustavo Gordillo, is the guy who looks like gay Gomez Adams.
16: Family. Oh, well, the little pencil mustache?
15: Yeah, his home showed up on that list of properties that might get taxed by Zoran Mamdani, the mayor of New York. Mm-hmm. Turns out, you knew this, you were just waiting for the confirmation, his parents bought him that house. It's worth $1.4 million.
5: It's like Central Casting.
16: Incredible.
15: Downwardly That's part of it. Mobile trust fund kids. That's what socialists are.
5: Yes.
15: Losers. Well said.
5: And with that, we go to Nimrod's in the news.
3: When the going gets tough.
18: Damn it, this is too hard.
3: The dumb get dumber.
19: All right, Dean.
3: It's Nimrod's in the news on the Martley, Van Camp, and Robbins Show.
18: I love the poorly educated.
5: All right. Nimrod's in the news. We go to Florida, cruise ship, husband and wife and their 9-year-old. They're on a cruise, having a good time. It's a long day. You're ready to, go to sleep for the night. Well, you got the neighbors next door. They're making a ruckus. You got a 9-year-old. Mm-hmm. It's time to go to bed. So they're asking the neighbors, hey, could you not be so loud? Well, the neighbors, that would be Gannon Jaycox and Brooklyn Hicks, 29 and 28 years old. They weren't having it. They felt disrespected.
16: Of course they did.
5: So what did they do? Did they say, hey, no, we're not being loud? No, they busted into the family's cabin and just start throwing punches. Just random punches.
16: Holy cow.
5: Not just at the man, the wife, but also the 9-year-old.
16: Oh, no.
5: Yes, including the 9-year-old. Apparently, none of the family members seriously injured in this escapade, that according to the sheriff. But if you see the mugshot of Gannon Jaycox, it looks like somebody nailed him in the eye. Oh, yeah. He got like stitches.
15: Yeah, it's like cut and swollen. His eyes all bloodshot. He got popped. I hope it was the 9-year-old that hit him.
5: That would be hilarious. They are facing several charges. Bond at like $31,000 for old Gannon. Well, and I know, surprising, police say alcohol was involved on the cruise.
16: No.
5: Yes, and that's Nimrod's in the news.
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30: From ABC News, I'm Michelle Franzen. Pennsylvania's Attorney General announcing that Agostino Abbiatello, the alleged leader of a cocaine trafficking ring involving Penn State University students and two student fraternities, surrendered this morning. 13 other suspects are also charged. The 24-year-old former student denied bail in an arraignment today. Here's ABC's Matt Rivers.
31: Officials say the group brought in kilos of cocaine at a time in 2023 and 2024, making trips to Philadelphia and New York City to refill their supplies. Former students Agostino Abbiatello, Thomas Robinson, and three others facing federal corrupt organizations and conspiracy charges, among others. Eight others facing misdemeanor charges. The parent of one student charged for allegedly interfering with the investigation.
30: Penn State University officials say the school is cooperating with law enforcement. The battle over reopening the Strait of Hormuz heating up. President Trump claiming that the Strait is now part of U.S. territory. Iran says it controls the shipping waterway. Air defense systems today in the UAE activated due to a missile threat. It's primary day across four states, including in Florida and Alaska. It puts a spotlight on recent GOP-led redistricting efforts for key congressional races that could help shape the midterm elections and control in the House and Senate. In Massachusetts, defense attorneys are presenting their case in the Lindsey Clancy trial. The mother, on trial for killing three of her children, says she was suffering from postpartum psychosis. Her attorneys argue she did not get the proper medical treatment. Her former mother-in-law, Sandy Clancy, testifying today and talked about text messages between her and Lindsey, saying she was begging for help before the killings and everyone was concerned about the medications and blamed them for worsening symptoms.
32: Lindsey was struggling. We were all very concerned.
30: The testimony could weaken prosecutors' claims that Clancy was not serious about her mental health treatment. You're listening to ABC News.
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30: Los Angeles Lakers Governor Jeannie Buss is trying to stop her family from selling their share of the team as Mark Walter is selling his majority stake to Josh Kushner and former Disney CEO Bob Iger for $12.5 billion.
0: ESPN's reported on Monday that most of the Buss family voted to sell their remaining shares to Josh Kushner and Bob Iger. They believe they have the right to sell. Jeannie Buss is arguing a 2017 court ruling states that no sale could be effectuated without approval by the co-trustees, that being Jeannie, Janie, and Joey Buss. Controlling ownership of the Lakers could be at stake here, as Jeannie Buss would no longer have the needed ownership percentage to remain governor of the team if the transaction goes through.
30: ABC's Andrew Dimbert. In South Carolina, a growing memorial outside the home of actress Hayden Panettiere following her sudden death.
1: Flowers and handwritten signs left outside the apartment building where she had been staying. Tearful fans remember the star of Heroes and Nashville.
2: Being a millennial, watching Hayden growing up in all the movies and TV shows, it kind of hit very close to home.
1: As investigators tried to figure out how she died, police say an acquaintance called 911 Sunday afternoon. First responders found her in cardiac arrest, and she was pronounced dead roughly 40 minutes later.
30: ABC's Sophie Flay. Florida set to carry out its 13th execution this year today. William Francis Sylvia scheduled to die by lethal injection for the fatal shooting of his estranged wife and wounding his mother-in-law. Michelle Franz on ABC News.
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11: Big government makes things miserable. 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When you wield government beyond the scope of enumerated powers, you get problems. 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There's a common denominator here.
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13: Idea of the territory. We have total control over the strait. Now, they can be a nuisance. They can put a mine in the water, and people don't like having mines hit their billion-dollar ships, you know, etc. But the blockade has been very effective. And, you know, we're taking out, now maybe that will stop, or maybe it'll open up even further, but we're taking out millions of barrels of oil a week. If you look at the kind of numbers that we're doing, the strait is open. And the oil prices are coming down, and they will continue to come down. unless we decide to do something far more drastic than we're doing. Iran is in big trouble. They have 300% inflation. The country is a mess, and the military is totally defeated. Thank you very much.
5: So I got a question. So if we turn the strait into American, American territory, can we make like a party cove?
14: Oh man,
5: I really need another place to boat. You know, like Lake Mead's real low, and then like I don't know if I want to go down to the Keys because you got hurricanes. Oh, it's beautiful there, but it's like every time I even think about going there, there's a hurricane. I'm not even kidding. So I kid you not. Every time. So I'm just like, maybe we could go, it's real, like deserty, it's real, cool. We could take that over and we could turn that into like a party cove, Have like a little American flotilla. You start getting American boaters going there, you ain't never getting that straight back. Energy or not, I don't care. Never gonna, that's all you need to do. Just get you some good old boys to go up there. They'll come up with their own way to deal with the drone attacks. I promise. It's like, people don't realize it's like free ski for us, man. I'm saying, welcome to the show. Dana Lash with you. We're at the top of this first hour. Guys, it's a slow news cycle. So we got some silliness today. I'm not even going to lie to you. Latest with Iran, Trump's like, it's ours, bees. Well, it's basically what he's saying. He's like, that's straight. You like that straight so much? A pretty little stars now. What are you gonna do about it? What's good? That's all he needs to say. That's all extra he needs to say. And whether or not we keep it, I don't know. I mean, that's kind of the big thing. So the latest, you got the Houthis also in Yemen Why do we even say the Houthis anymore? It's Iran. It's Iran. It's another Iranian little island of misfit toys down there that are hell-bent on creating problems. So they're trying to create more problems for us all. Now, I'm not a fan of that because if my gas prices increase anymore, I'm not going to be pleased. Dana, why do you drive a gas guzzler? Because it's America, and I want a big, giant car that makes everyone think that I am a big, giant man. How about that? So the latest, Iran-backed Houthis could threaten the coast along the Red Sea choke point. The rebels have stepped up attacks. I'm tired of these little dudes. I'm tired of them. I almost said something different because sometimes you get real comfortable on camera and you kind of forget sometimes that you're on camera. Like I just did. And I'm tired of these little dudes. They're like, who am I thinking of in Star Wars? They walk in single file so as to disguise their numbers. Who am I thinking of? It's like a Star Wars. No, that's, oh my gosh.
14: P with a P. Porg.
5: They're not the Porg.
14: I don't know.
5: I should know this, but I know Star Trek more. They're like I'm not going to move past this topic. Porg. Tusken Raiders.
14: Okay.
5: The Porg, well, basically, the way, or is it a Jawa? No, Jawas and Tusken Raiders are different. They're two different native sentient species on Tatooine. But I don't know which one that they said they walk side by. I don't know why this is a big thing with me, but that's what the Houthis are. All you need to know. There's basically like little damned Jawas over there running around, trying to send up their trash can drones at us. Tired of it. This is all of these people complaining about America's strength with foreign policy, especially these post-liberal female copulatory organs. These little sissies out there that are complaining about America's strength. Dear God in heaven, and I don't say that blasphemously, I mean it. You should be on your knees thanking the good Lord above that it's not President Dana Lash, because President Dana Lash would be like, you turn to glass, you turn to glass, you turn to glass, you're cool, glass. That's... Yeah, good night. We're good here. We're done. And then everybody gets... Guys, get no more taxes anymore. No more taxes. Get any gun you want. If anyone tries to arrest you, I'll arrest them. How about that? And also, anybody that crosses the border, I'm going to start just, you cross the border illegally. I'm just going to say open season for everybody down south. No, go ahead. Go down and protect the border. We're going to make it a little citizens, sovereign brigade down there that's going to go guard the border. That's all I'm saying. You were literally thinking of Porg from the Sequels.
14: Said little things, and that's the first thing that came to mind.
5: That are in the desert. These Porg are actually based off of weird
14: but
5: puffins.
14: You were acting like they didn't even exist.
5: No, because they're dumb. I pretend they don't.

that Disney touches turns to doo-doo. So let's just, you know, move on. So anyway, the Houthis are back at it. And Iran is shaking their shepherd's saber. I don't know. And Trump is saying, look, the talks have come to an end. The talks came to an end a long time ago. They came to an end a long time ago. This is the time that the United States needs to tell the rest of the world, put up or shut up. If you're not over there helping with us, you best shut up or you're going to get slapped. Like, you know, what POTUS was saying to Oman. I like that. You talking sideways, you're going to get hit, right? You talk blank, get hit. That's the saying. That's the, and you know why it's the saying? Because it's true. That's why. So Trump signaling the end. Is he to talks with Iran? Does he really have to? The memorandum of understanding, which precipitated the beginning of a 60-day ceasefire of military operations, is officially DOA. I love how everyone's pretending that it's dead now, and it wasn't dead, like, even before its inception, because you have one party that is not serious about this at all. They're just using the pause as a way to rebuild and rearm. That's it. Now, POTUS says that he has a back channel to the IRGC. The IRGC are saying, well, we don't think that's true. But not everyone is saying that. There's a senior Iranian official that told Reuters on Monday that Tehran shifted from a defensive posture to fully offensive. You're going to send more trash can drones over? I'm sorry. It's goofy because it's a slow news cycle. And I can't stand these people. So don't expect, this is as mean as I can get without getting fined. So just indulge me. But they said they're prepared to escalate if diplomacy was never begun. You never even intended to have any kind of serious diplomatic effort in the first place. So, Iranian officials said that Iran would conduct a timely and precise military attack aimed at breaking the blockade if talks collapsed. Try it. See how well that goes out for you. Wink. See how well that works out for you. You know, I was reading the other day, and this is true, by the way, what they say about Second Amendment people. We took some friends of ours, too, that were not from the United States to the range yesterday. And they were like, it is a whole culture over here. And they loved it. Like, they immediately wanted to just, like, just simmer in it. They loved it. And then they couldn't believe, like, you know, when you go to the range, and we were at an indoor range. I didn't go to my outdoor one because it's hot as all get out. It's like 111 degrees outside. That's a real thing. So we were at Texas Gun Experience, which is just the best range in DFW area. But don't go there so much to the point where I can't go get a lane. So we were at Texas Gun Experience, and they were so excited. And whenever you go to the range, you always, at least with me, you always run into people you know. And then it ends up being kind of like a class reunion or a family reunion or some kind of reunion, however you want to look at it. And our friends were just like flipping out. They could not, where they come from, hunting is not a thing, and full auto, people with full auto is not a thing unless you're enlisted, right? So brought out some bunch of full auto, brought out a bunch of NFA toys, and they enjoyed it a lot. They thought it was a lot of fun. And they could not believe the number of people that go in the range, and they're like, hey, do you want to shoot this? You want to shoot my Legion? You want to shoot this? You want to shoot this rifle? Everybody was so cool. And they had the best time. So the reason I say this is because you remember a couple days ago we were talking about the one report where it said that the IRGC was talking about maybe perhaps triggering like sleeper cells or something like that in the United States. Dear sweet heavens, do you know how you would be playing into the Christmas fantasy of so many different people in the 2A community? Like, the weekend war, we'd like literally go and like do drills and train for stuff like this. I mean, I've also gone to Oklahoma in the winter and trained in like 30 something degrees with hail and sleet at 3 a.m, sleep deprived, just to see what I could do, because that's what we consider fun. But I digress. You start popping off sleeper cells, you're going to make every good old boy and good old girl out there, you're going to make their day, because they want nothing more than to have like Warner Brothers open season on some Terry's. It's going to be like Drax That's Clowns, Kane. It's going to be just like that. Only half of you know what that means, because I've abused that clip to, you know, 16 ways to end. So this, I just don't know what they think that they're going to do here. What else do they have? In the United States, I know that we're amping up economic pressure. And I know that Scott Bessent is preparing some kind of like economic package or economic, a bunch of penalties, right? He's just getting a bunch of whips together. Go ahead. And we'll see. If that, because it takes time. We talked about that yesterday with Stephen Yates. That takes time. That takes a lot of time. Do we have that kind of time? Does the president, do Republicans have that kind of time as we, you know, shorten the runway here?

0: going into midterms, especially with so many tight races happening. So CENTCOM reinforced POTUS's Tuesday's his statement that was yesterday, his statement that he had earlier this morning. It said they started showing their Seahawks, their choppers, over the flight deck of the USS Mason as the ship enforces America's steel wall blockade against Iran. I just think that if for every one of our soldiers that they hurt, we should kill 50 of theirs. I feel like that's a good trade. That's a good trade. Yeah. And that's how, and POTUS is kind of, well, just pretty much verbatim intimated as such. But Scott Bessent's Operation Economic Fury, which I love the fact, first off, I like that we have a Treasury Secretary that's actually fully flexing the office of the Treasury, because, you know, it's a NATSEC issue as well. And that's how it's all, that's also how it's structured within the government. But also, we can do stuff like this. Brad Essex over at Red State has a real good write-up of Operation Economic Fury, the $1 billion crypto raid. Scott Bessent is, he's mean as all get out. I love it. He's a mean dude. He's gay and lives in a pink house and literally punches people out in the Oval Office. You've heard all those stories, right, Kane? Man literally whoops up people in the White House. So I'm not joking. He's literally gotten into two fist fights in the White House. And people are like, he'll just punch you. So he's increasing the sustained pressure campaign against Iran, because we've seized $1 billion in crypto tied to the regime. And that's just part of Operation Economic Fury. And that's a direct strike at one of the income streams that have been fueling what Iran is doing. We're going to have more on this here coming up. We also are going to be going into headlines. And we got a lot to get into, economy and so much more. Our partners that bring you the programs, the folks over at Superbeats, the new watermelon flavor. I don't know how much of it there is left, but when I'm being told to tell you that you need to act quickly if you haven't gotten the watermelon flavor, that means it's probably not going to last. I don't know, maybe the week. We'll see. But if you want to take care of your heart, though, don't settle for gimmicks and don't settle for, you know, it's another beat brand. It's meaningless. You want Superbeats. 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

0: And now, all of the news you would probably miss. It's time for Dana's Quick Five.
1: All right, so first up, what do we got here? Well, we got a Portland homeowner who returned from rehab to find a bunch of squatters and 50,000 tires on his property. This dude, an immigrant who came to the United States the correct way, right? Dude comes home. He's in the hospital. He was preparing it to be rehabilitated. He's going to get his own rehab stuff done himself, like health-wise. When he comes back, he finds tens of thousands of old tires all over the place. Squatters broke into his house, and they graffitied it. So I got a two-word solution for you. Smoke bomb. Right? Bust up in the house. Another two-word solution. Flashbang. Super easy. Right? Get it cleaned up. I watched the videos of the guy who goes out and gets these squatters out, and it is one of my favorite. I don't know why he doesn't have a television show. It just is because TV's stupid. But it is fascinating to watch when these people meet somebody with bigger beans than they do. Man. But yeah, the guy says that the cleanup is going to be over $100,000. And he ought to, they just destroy this house. If you've seen some before and after, even though the house is going to get rehabilitated, rehabbed, fixed up, the before and after is insane. By the way, I have no idea why the guy from SNL is behind him in this photo, but it's his. Oh, because Portland. That's right, Portlandia. That's why. Oh my gosh, it's too funny. All right. Also, apparently, 3 minutes of sprinting may beat an hour of exercise. I completely agree with that. I think you should incorporate that somehow into your workouts. Because it is true. It's great cardio. I hate cardio. I just don't like my cardio is just not a lot of rest between sets. But they've done studies on this. A single 3 minute sprint can actually change 714 blood proteins, while 90 minutes of moderate cycling only changes 7. Lakers controlling owner Jeannie Buss. I don't care. She doesn't want to sell to Kushner and Bob Iger. I'm going to come back to these Somali women fighting inside of a Target because that's peak little Mogadishu. Kindergarten vaccine exemptions. Kindergarten hit an all-time high. And? I mean, there's some I like, right? But I don't like the idea that you got to give it, you got to do everything all at once. And that's the only way it can go. 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
4: ABC News, I'm Michelle Franzen. In Pennsylvania, the alleged ringleader of a cocaine drug ring involving Penn State fraternity members and houses surrendered today. State Attorney General David Sunday says former student Agostino Abatiello was arraigned, 13 others also charged.
5: The evidence showed that cocaine was primarily packaged at the fraternity houses and that packaging was done by fraternity brothers and oftentimes pledges.
4: Penn State officials say they are cooperating with the investigation. In Ohio, the mayor of Toledo confirming that two employees from Brent Industries died following an explosion and fire. The cause of the explosion remains under investigation. The U.S. and Iran continue to battle for control over the Strait of Hormuz. President Trump claiming now that the strait is under a U.S. territory. Iran calls that claim delusional. Liberia announced it will receive up to 1,200 deportees from the U.S., marking the largest deportation arrangements with the Trump administrations. This is ABC News.
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1: Happy Tuesday to you, ladies and gentlemen. Little Almond Brothers right there to kick it in. That's sort of the day it is. It's too hot to do anything but just drink lemonade and sit in the sprinkler and listen to Almond Brothers. It is too hot to do anything else. Welcome back. So a few things to discuss here, and we've been getting into just with Strait of Hormuz. We got to touch on the economy and all of that as well. I also wanted to touch on this. Where do we start? Let's do the Nancy Mace thing real quick. I don't know. How do I put this? You know how you see some people and you're like, well, I don't dislike them, but we wouldn't hang out. You know what I mean? You guys know this. You see these people. You're like, oh, yeah. I know that person. You don't dislike them. You don't feel any kind of animus towards them. But it's someone with whom you would never hang out. And I kind of feel that way about Nancy Mace. She's a little dramatic. And by little, I mean, oh, my gosh. She's wicked. She's so dramatic. Like, Kane even is like, yeah, I can't fix her. And he's only said that about, like, two women and on the planet.
16: Yeah, I have confidence in myself.
1: So Nancy Mace, she's in her late 40s. And I'm not judging people who go out and get tattoos. I mean, for crying out loud, you know. All of a sudden, is it weird when someone in Congress comes back and they have, like, it's not a full sleeve, but it's getting there. Do you want to hear something super petty, though?
16: No.
1: I just don't like that they're in color. That's my biggest complaint. I don't like that they're in color. Stop it. Black and white, do shading. I don't like color. I don't want to see an arm full of color. I just don't like it. I don't know. I just don't, because you can't wear anything else with it. It just detracts from everything you're going to wear. Now she's got red flowers on her. Now she can't wear anything other than what that goes with. Why would you block yourself in like that? That's what I can't stand more than anything. And I just don't like that hair with that shirt and necklace either. I just think she needs somebody to help her with style. But it seems performative, because people who get tattoos, they're not like, look at my tats. Like, everything that they can. She's going to exhaust her supply of sleeveless shirts before the year's over, trying to show off her tats, right? And I'm not judging, because I have tattoos. My husband has tattoos. My kids turned out to be Alex P. Keaton, and they are rebelling against us every which way, so they are fastidiously tidy and don't believe in tattoos. I don't know. Not that I'm not tidy, but they're just like, you guys, we were goth kids as kids, and my kids don't understand this. So, long story long, I don't like the color of them, but also, all of a sudden, she came back and, ta-da! Kane thought it was one of those shirts that you wear where it's like, it has the...
17: It's like pantyhose material.
1: Yeah, like a sheer sleeve with color on it, like fake tattoos on it. You actually, because you didn't think, I told you yesterday that she had this, and you're like, no, she doesn't. I'm like, yes, she does. And you're like, that's not real.
17: I don't pay attention to Nancy Mace, but I didn't, like, everything I've ever seen about her, I never saw her with sleeve tattoos. And then when you said, hey, she's got sleeve tattoos, I'm
1: you
17: like,
1: were dying laughing.
17: You're
1: like, no,
17: about?
1: She doesn't. But she does. She does. So I think that she's performative because she's the one who stood on the floor of the House and was going off on her ex, and he couldn't do anything because she was on the floor of the House. And that's the guy that she was with that when she went to the Family Research Council breakfast, that's the big Christian breakfast. She gets up there and she's like, yeah, I was about to fornicate with my boyfriend, but we had to come to the prayer breakfast. But she didn't say it just like that, but that's what it was. And then she wore... Remember when they got mad at her for something, I don't know, when she was making a stunt out of the bathrooms in Congress? I don't care. But, and it would do whatever you're going to do. But then she wore this, like, super tight red shirt with a giant A on it. Like, Hester won her A. And I'm just like, are you trying to dunk on yourself? Like, what? This doesn't even make any sense. I just don't understand some of the choices that she makes. So she, she's really, I think, trying to do because she's outgoing congresswoman. She failed in her bid to try to get governor. So now she's going to try to go in the podcasting world, because we definitely don't have enough of that. If there's one thing that this country is short on, it's podcasters. But you know what? I'm going to give her credit for not going the mommy sleuth route. I'm going to give her credit because she's not going the brain dead. I'm going to be Gal Sharpton. Here's my mommy sleuth. Boop, boop, boop. She's not doing that. So I give her credit for that. But the arm sleeves are weird. It's like all of a sudden it's Sturgis Nancy out of nowhere. And I'm not hating. I'm just like, it's kind of like all of a sudden, literally like the next day she comes in and she's got all of them. And now, like I said, people with tattoos don't necessarily constantly show off that they have them. Like, I have friends and family members that have full sleeves, and it's, like, not a big deal. But they don't constantly, and females, I have females that have tattoos on their arms, not full sleeves, but a lot. And they don't wear constant, never-ending, you know, sleeveless shirts. Like, look, guys, They just don't do that. So that's why I say it feels, it makes it kind of cringy. It's performative. Like if she would have showed up and maybe not tried to make a big deal out of it, and she posted all these photos of herself on social media showing off her tats, I get it. Fine, but it just seems a little too much, right? Am I being mean? Be honest with me. No, it's a little much.
17: It's how I responded because I didn't see any, and then all of a sudden, bam, two sleeves.
1: Have you seen my tats?
17: Right.
1: Look at them.
17: Yeah, it was hard. It takes a little bit to absorb it all. That's all.
1: That's all we're saying. That's all we're saying. I mean, some people said it was a cry for help, and now she's like, ooh, someone insulted her. So that's like when you're trying to get out there. Oh, man, that's you couldn't hope for anything more. So she's like, my bicep should not be on this story. That's not what that is. It's not actually not a news story. But now you're going to try to make it one. This is why I say her tattoos don't bother me. Like her attitude does. Why are you like this? Stop. Just be a normal woman. Damn. Come on. But someone said, yeah, this is a bad message to women. I don't think it's a bad message to women. Just stop being performative. Stop looking like you're pick me. Stop looking try too hard. Stop trying too hard. That's it. You don't need to try hard. Just be you, you know? But she got mad. She goes, thoughts and prayers to all those affected by my sleeves. Made the mistake of opening my social media this afternoon after I posted a bunch of photos to it all day long. And then she's like, some of y'all are out of control. My bicep should not be a news story, even though I try to make it one. We have more important things to worry about. Okay, well then, why did you make it a big deal, like all over social media? That's why. Were you trying to tell us something? I don't know. But then I guess she got the Virgin Mary on her arm, and so people got real mad about that. I don't know. I don't care what she, why is it in color? I'm going to go back to my original thing. All right, moving on. So a couple of other things. Okay, here we go. So I saw this. Let me grab this, throw this up. So we were discussing yesterday the post-liberalism. I'm just going to tell you guys right now, I am not going to take any kind of whining or BS from any establishment barnacle. And if you're working and living in D.C. and you're going to all the cocktail parties, you're the establishment. Let's establish that you're the establishment, okay? Because you're in it. You're in government. I don't know why some people in circles in the Republican Party think it's a flex to be like, look how close I am to government. Like, that's a big deal for them, right? They're really excited that you see them at government cocktail parties and government events, because that's what, are you trying to, Beck, I don't know, like in the early aughts, you were a dork if you did that. Why is that a flex now? Look at me hanging out with this bureaucrat. Wild Friday night. Wow. But these people act like if you criticize anything that they do, then you're the establishment. I don't get it. So I bring this up because I saw somebody bitching and moaning out there saying that every single line, people were mad that other people listened to the words that the vice president said about getting rid of the dollar as the world's reserve currency. And then they decided to freak out and say that it was an organized op and that, then they said it's an anti-Vance campaign that's literally just Never Trump 2.0. Okay, hold up. We can prepare this audio. We have tons of audio of Vance saying some things. Vance was the leader of Never Trump. Let's establish that for a moment. This is a man who repeatedly on video called Trump Hitler, said he was like Hitler. Said that he verbatim said he would never vote for him. I don't know anybody who, of my acquaintance, who did not like Trump who has ever said that. Ever. I mean, for crying out loud, people try to come at me because they don't understand our election system and how we have primaries. And I was always for, like, governors. Like, I was for Perry in 2016, right? Like, I was always for governors in the primaries. And I liked DeSantis in 20. It's not the end of the world. So it's, or in 24, it's not the end of the world. So I would have never said it. First of all, I think it's all BS. I'd never thought, that's stupid to even like say that about POTUS. But I voted for him 3 times in the general. But I'm like, all these people, But that makes people angry. But calling someone Hitler and saying that you will never vote for them and like saying it repeatedly in different interviews for a series of years. Now, that's fine if he changed his mind for political advantage, or maybe he just decided. I mean, I don't know how you can go from thinking that someone is Hitler to suddenly that they're not. That seems like a pretty big swing. Like, oh, well, I thought he was Hitler and then I met him. Right? That's like a pretty big jump back. So these people who are like, oh, well, any criticism of Vance is just Never Trump. He literally was the president of Never Trump. He was the valedictorian of Never Trump. So check yourselves. All right. Good night. Look, I'm going to warn people who get very uncomfortable with dissent because they're sissies. And it's all the sissies that are getting upset because someone disagreed with me. Must be an organized op. No, it couldn't be because someone said something dumbass and everyone was like, wow, that's not a great thing to say. Couldn't be because of that. Everything has to be organized. Everything's an op. So stupid. The whole point is that it is a bad economic policy to say that you were going to get rid of the dollar as the world's reserve currency. And it's okay for people in the United States of a, this is a free nation, free republic. It's okay for people to think that. It's okay for us to voice it. It's okay for us to say that we don't like it. May I remind some of these people that we are a nation that was founded because we weren't going to be preached to by a crown. We weren't going to be lectured to. We weren't going to follow bad economic policy that wasn't representative of us. So I don't take kindly to people who are so sensitive and are too incompetent and too stupid to intellectually defend a position. So they default to everything's an op. Everything's organized. Oh, my gosh, Kane, it's all organized. Or it's because like how we saw Britney Spears dancing with knives. And we're like, wow, a lot of us were like, that's a really bad idea. Is that an organized op? Oh, my gosh, it's an organized op against Britney Spears. She's dancing with knives and enough people don't like it. So it must be an organized op, right? Must be an organized op. Or it's like Green Day. They suck out loud and they're not even punk. And a lot of us think that. So is that an organized op also? It's an organized op. She said she didn't like Green Day and they're not really punk because they're not. It's an organized op. I mean, I could sit here and go on and on. Right? Some people don't actually think Nickelback's all that bad. Is that an organized op? No! No! Because some people think some things and they agree with each other. That is a way to stifle dissent. And it's a leftist tactic to dodge defending the thing that is being criticized. Whenever you see people do that, that's a mark of absolute cuckery. It's total weakness. Total weakness. So I see this a lot. We're gonna come back to post-liberalism. We're also going to get into some of the latest with Abdul Al-Sayed as we move. The folks who help make the program possible, it's Alliance Defending Freedom, a great organization that is the tip of the spear in the courtroom, in state capitals, fighting for our rights. In fact, the fight for freedom has been happening in our courts. And the decisions that are made today actually shape and make a major impact on the next generation. So you need to support Alliance Defending Freedom. They actually won a major landmark free speech victory at Supreme Court on behalf of a Christian counselor. They are the ones who were also there helping to overturn Roe v. Wade. They've been there protecting women's sports. The bakers and florists dealing with the alphabet mafia who try to cancel them and ruin their businesses. ADF has fought some of the biggest cultural and legal battles that we have undergone, and they're working to protect us more, but they can't do it alone. 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
0: Like sands through the hourglass, so are the days of the United States.
3: You know, I've been living in Ireland for the past 2 years because of Mango Mussolini. I read that Project 2025 and said, gotta get myself out of here, you know? And I decided to go to Ireland, a place where people are driven to drink regardless of who's running their country. I decided to move, and I took my little then 11-year-old kid with me, and I just said, whatever you do, don't tell anyone, because we don't want a lot of press and a lot of paparazzi, so please don't tell anyone.
1: No one cares.
3: They're a pretty smart kid. You know, they got it. They said, don't worry, I won't, and then went to school and proceeded to tell their entire class.
1: Why would Jimmy Kimmel, and I'm fine with him doing this because I'm sure that it was even worse in ratings. But you have to remember, why would Jimmy Kimmel, first off, why would he have her host his show? When she was on in the afternoons, remember when she had her afternoon show? Mm-hmm. Was it, what was that on? Was it on ABC? Before, not The View. I'm not talking about The View. I'm talking about like in the afternoon. Like it was in the late 90s.
17: I want to say it was like CW 11 or something.
1: Something like that. Yeah. But it ended up being canceled because nobody watched it. She just got like a bitter and she was not, I never really thought she was funny. She is not, like at least Ellen DeGeneres was kind of funny. Rosie O'Donnell I've never found funny. There are some women that I'm just, no matter what they say, it doesn't hit. It just does not hit. I do not find her to be funny in any way. And she, that's one of the reasons why her show ended up being canceled, because nobody wanted to watch it. I can't stand all those afternoon talk shows. I just don't get it. I really don't get it. Does the format still happen? I don't understand it. It's so-and-so's, you know, we're going to sit down and talk with a D-list soap star. Here it is. If anyone even watches that anymore. So, long story short, that I can't, ugh, a whole half hour. A whole half hour.
17: For viewers, it's a lateral move. And it'll also be that for The View. No one's going to have any improvement. No one's going to enjoy more entertainment. It's not going to be better.
1: Ooh.
17: It's just going to stay the same.
1: Ooh. Yeah, I'm... Ooh. There's... Well, I didn't watch it, but she's like... She always has to tell everyone, I've been living in Ireland. She posted videos on social media about her living in Ireland, so I don't know what she's complaining about. She was the one who had to go tell the world because nobody cared. Nobody was going, where's Rosie? Nobody cared. Nobody cared. We got more on the way as we roll towards the second hour. Stick with us.
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7: From ABC News, I'm Michelle Franzen. Four states are holding primary races today in Florida. New redistricting maps are in effect, aimed at giving Republicans more seats in Congress. ABC News political director Avery Harper has more.
8: Florida's 20th district is the only majority black district in the state. Now that we've had redistricting in Florida, Debbie Wasserman Schultz represents the 25th congressional district, but her district was eliminated by redistricting. So she moved to the 20th district, is running against the former Congresswoman Sheila Sherfalis McCormick. Also, you have Luther Campbell, who was also a rapper. He has become an activist since. And then there's also a 27-year-old Democratic Socialist who's running in that race. His name is Elijah Manley. This is a very blue district, so whoever wins tonight is likely to go to Congress in November.
7: Talks are at a standstill between the U.S. and Iran. President Trump posted a map on social media claiming the shipping waterway is part of U.S. territory and also threatening to strike Oman if the U.S. ally continues talks with Iran on a separate deal to control the strait. ABC News contributor and former defense official Mick Mulroy says attacking Oman would damage U.S. leadership in the Gulf.
2: I think the concern is that Oman could sign an agreement with Iran that validates Iran's claim over the strait in the first place. And that's just simply not the case. It's an international waterway, and it needs to remain that, both from the U.S. perspective, but also perspective of every country in the world.
7: Ukrainian forces launching a major drone attack deep inside Russia with more than 600 drones buzzing across Moscow's skies. Russia also ramping up its attacks.
9: Russia launching a wave of attacks hitting Kharkiv, killing at least 10 people. We heard from President Zelensky. He said that they will definitely respond. He called it a brutal attack. So I think it's fair to say that these tit-for-tat attacks that we've been seeing recently, they are looking like they will continue.
7: ABC's Lama Hassan, you're listening to ABC News.
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7: In Texas, backhoes and excavators and other heavy equipment are sitting idle after a project to clear a path for a possible border wall in Big Bend National Park was put on hold.
11: The plans for barriers and roads in a section of the border that's nearly impassable for Mexico has drawn protests and lawsuits from residents, lawmakers, and law enforcers. Now,
12: I just landed in Texas, headed to Big Bend National Park.
11: Customs and Border Protection Commissioner Rodney Scott says on X that he's halted the project.
12: Until I can get down there and do a personal evaluation, talk to some stakeholders.
11: Some of those stakeholders say the damage done just by the site work is irreversible. Jim Ryan, ABC News in Dallas-Fort Worth.
7: Pennsylvania's Attorney General announced the alleged leader of a cocaine trafficking ring involving Penn State University students and two student fraternities surrendered this morning. 24-year-old Agostino Abatealo was arraigned on numerous felonies. 13 others are also charged.
13: The plan. Officials say between 2023 and 2024, two of the suspects made regular trips to New York and Philadelphia to buy as much as a kilogram of the drug at a time. They say the cocaine was then allegedly packaged to sell to students at two fraternity houses. The drugs were allegedly then sold to other students with payments in cash or using apps. Officials say one of the suspects was known as the largest dealer of coke for Penn State students.
7: ABC's Lionel Moise. The average price for a used car sold was $27,000 last month. That according to Edmunds and Blue Book. Michelle Franzen, ABC News.
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1: Big government makes things miserable. They think that they can wield government and use more government to make the big government better. When you wield government beyond the scope of enumerated powers, you get problems. When you try to expand government to fix things that the private sector should be fixing by being simply left alone, you create problems. There's a common denominator here.
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1: Welcome back to the program. Dana Lash with you. It's triple digits here in Texas. Kane and I are dying. It could not be any hotter. It's the dog days of summer. Summer winds down. It's trying to get one last punch in. One last punch. You know, ladies and gents, first off, if you missed anything in the first hour, you can go get the podcast. Also find us over at Substack, Chapter and Verse. Lorraine has a piece up about the USS Lincoln, which we're going to be talking more about tomorrow. But what was I going to say? What point, real quick, think about this. At what point is it acceptable to be like, all right, I want the Halloween stuff out now. It's time. It's time. I'm going to make it happen. But here's my problem. Midterms are going to be so annoying with all of the backbiting with, I mean, we got in Texas, it's horrible with Tallarico. Steve says, once football starts. Steve, when does football start? Okay. I ain't waiting 3 weeks. But midterms, Halloween is always like more problematic during a midterm election because it just dominates everything. It's spooky season. Dominates everything. So right now, I know that they had moved the Senate race with Paxton and Tallarico to be more leans Dem now instead of a, you know, certifiable easy win. Which should be an easy win. Tallarico has now increased the average. RCP's average has him 1.2 above Paxton. And his momentum is only increasing. Only ever increasing. So this, the only poll that Paxton, I think, led in was an Emerson poll. Now, I know a lot of people out there, they get really suspicious about polling. Let me assure you something of Texas. I live here, and I know the district that really foretells, but a good measure of where things are going to go is the district that I live in, particularly the county, Tarrant County, because it's the last large red urban county in the whole entirety of the United States of America. Every other county of this size or larger is Democrat. We're red. And it has been a battleground. That's why I say maybe for us it's a little bit more annoying than everyone else, because even our city council races are super expensive, multi-$1,000 fights. Our school board races, super expensive, multi-thousand-dollar fights. I mean, I know people who spent five figures on some of these races. It's insane. And so it's troubling because this county, I'm going to make sure I have the numbers right, because I'm pretty sure back when Ted Cruz ran against Beto O'Rourke, and this was 2018 fight, the results were terrifying. And the results were terrifying because, first off, you didn't have a great amount of turnout, correct? I mean, there wasn't a lot of... The turnout for Republicans is always ridiculous. But the thing that was crazy, obviously, in Texas, you had... And this is going to dovetail into the Tallarico-Paxton thing. Obviously, you had, like, Travis County, and that's Austin, Texas. That was blue. Williamson County, which is just north, which is blue. The Hayes, Travis, and Williamson, which are the counties. Travis is Austin. Williamson and Hayes are just north and south of Austin. And then you had Houston, which is Harris County, Fort Bend County, Jefferson County, all by Houston. And then near the border, like Hidalgo County, Starr County, Webb, Zepeda, all of that, those went blue. the ones right by the border, and then Bayard County in San Antonio. And then, of course, you had Dallas, but then Tarrant County went blue for the first time in a very long time. Now, this is back in 28, granted. Back in 28, it went blue. That's a big ordeal. Big deal. And this is back. I'm looking at the stats of this. This is important. So O'Rourke ended up with 312,477 votes, 49.9%. Cruz ended up with 308,608 votes at 49.3%. The Libertarian candidate was only 0.8. It was really actually irrelevant whether or not. I don't think he would have had that much of an impact, but the Libertarian pulled some votes away. But by and large, this is a county that should have never went blue, and it went blue. And it went blue by a significant number. I mean, you had, what, around 4,000 votes just in this county alone? Just in this county alone, about 4,000 votes. This is the Tarrant County, again, the county that I live in. Now this is a Republican dominated county. That's what you need to understand about this. Now this is 2018, but this is going to make sense of Tallarico and Paxton here in a moment. This is a Republican majority county that went blue, and it went blue because voter turnout, not because of cheating. I already looked into everything. It was because of Republican voter turnout. And one of the reasons why Republicans didn't turn out is because they were told their votes didn't matter. They bought into the cheating psyop. They bought into elections don't matter. Because every single Republican that I spoke to, because I went to all of these events, and I actually did some neighborhood and community events, the only thing that I heard from people in that county was, oh, we didn't think our votes were going to, I'm not kidding you, they got psyoped into not voting. But also, Democrats did a really good job of seeding the ground. They knew Beto O'Rourke wasn't going to take the state. Just like before him, they knew Wendy Davis wasn't going to take the state, but that's not what it's about. It's about getting it ready for the candidate who can, and they think Tallarico can. Tallarico's the candidate they're running to win. Not to cede ground, but to win. Now, the reason I bring this up is because

to win. Not to cede ground, but to win. Now, the reason I bring this up is because this same apathy still exists. Democrats have higher enthusiasm than Republicans, and the machine behind Tallarico is greater. And Tallarico really gets out there, and he's got a campaign team that really knows what it's doing. They've been buying up all the ad time that media buys for his campaign. When we say ad buys, what that means is we're talking about ads purchased on TV, ads purchased on radio, ads purchased on YouTube, on Facebook, digital, things like that. Mailers. Mailers are incredibly expensive, and they still work, believe it or not. He is doing so much of that, and Paxton is not hardly doing any of it. Some of it's because he doesn't have money. I mean, it's wild. We could see the same thing again, but in greater amounts. It was close in a couple of other counties that are around this. I mean, if you look at the other counties around Tarrant, Johnson County, super conservative, Hood County, super conservative. I mean, these are super red areas. Denton County is a super red, but Denton County also started going. It was 53 to 45. Now, you might think that's not close, but that's super close considering Republicans in Texas in a very super red area. Tarrant County, in which Fort Worth is not like Dallas County, in which Dallas is. Very different. This is going to be a problem going forward for Republicans unless they get a handle on it. They have got to get a handle on it. I don't know what. Otherwise, we're going to lose the Senate seat. And we don't have a lot of Senate seats to lose right now. We don't have a lot. We got to get it together because there's a number of close races. So at this point, the RCP average, I mean, there was a Texas A&M poll that was actually pretty well done that had Tallarico +4 beyond the margin of error. First time he hit beyond margin of error. It's a real thing. Some of it is because Democrats are really well organized. They've had a lot of practice. They've been practicing this since Wendy Davis back in, 2012? They've been practicing this for some time. Some of it also is big GOP groups have not opened their checkbooks just to do the ad buys necessary to reach the people that maybe Paxton can't reach. I think Paxton needs to do more campaign events. I think his campaign team need to get it together. The guy needs to be out there doing event after event. He needs to be out there doing retail politics. He needs to turn into the most charismatic person you have ever seen. You have to make up for when the NRSC and the party is not right there supporting you. You got to make that up somehow. And you got to make it up with personality, and you got to make it up with extra effort. But this is going to be a real problem. It's the GOP's race to lose. It really is. It is their race to lose. And they're really good at losing races that they can win. And we all know this. So looking at some of these Senate races, I'm going to some of the polls on this. So right now, actually looking at some of the congressional races too. I mean, oof. Democrats have enthusiasm right now. They got public enthusiasm. They're trying to leverage everything that they can as a way to, they need something to campaign on that doesn't include them having to defend the policies that they don't have any answers for. If you ask them what their economic policy is, they don't have one. If you ask them what they want to do about health care, what do they tell you? They want Medicare for all. Now, pause on that for a moment. Do you remember, and I was listening to Abdul Al-Sayed give interview after interview where he was talking about Medicare for all, Medicare for all. I know you guys will remember back in, 2010, 2011, 2012, back when all of this was happening with Obamacare. And what was the thing that Democrats told you? What did Democrats tell you? Democrats told you that this was never going to be a path to single payer. This is not going to be single payer. But what is Medicare for all if not single payer? And in fact, that's what Abdul Al-Sayed and now all of these other Democrats are saying. It went from, no, we just want to help with healthcare. It's not going to be single payer. We all told you it was going to go this way. Now they're pushing single payer. Medicare for all, free healthcare for everyone. They don't actually explain what free means. You guys know this. But we were called racists for bringing this up. We were told we were racists

0: for disagreeing with Barack Obama's health care plan verbatim. I literally did a CNN debate where I was called to my face a racist by a Democrat operative who said the only reason that I was opposing Obamacare wasn't because of any objections over single payer. It's and they said, well, you can't because Mitt Romney at the time, the candidate that I was very vocally against, Mitt Romney introduced single payer in Massachusetts. The Republicans created it. You're just a racist who disagrees with Barack Obama. And I'm like, I actually disagree with Mitt Romney, too. So what does that mean? I mean, his campaign literally tried to get me fired from CNN because I was so vociferously against single payer. So we were told that over and over again. People were shamed into being silent about their health care costs because good people don't want to be accused of something false. Good people don't want to have their characters impugned and told they're racist because they actually want to just be able to have a private plan for health care. No. They want to eliminate all private plans for health care. I'm on government health care. They're my employer. I'm on government health care. It is insane. It is absolutely insane. So like if I go to the doctor for like a well exam and I go and do my yearly blood panel, I can't talk about both of those same things at the same time at my doctor's office because my insurance company won't cover it because of Obamacare. I literally have to pay twice and make two separate appointments. They don't pay for telehealth visits anymore. They refuse. It is crazy. I pay three times what I did for less services, fewer services, and less coverage. That's what Obamacare did. Obamacare made it horrible. We don't want this across the nation, but we were called racist for saying that. That's what every one of these Democrats is proposing. Tallarico is no different. You know, you have the RNC that's going to be here in Dallas. And no, I'm not going. You have the RNC that's going to be here in Dallas this fall. And I don't even know if they had, from what I understand, there's nothing big that they have planned with Paxton or some of these other the Republican candidates. I don't even know what they're doing. I don't even know why they're coming to Texas to do anything if they're not going to sit here and boost the races here. It's just an exercise in vanity and a waste of Republican money. It's one of the stupidest things I've ever seen. But everyone's going to go there because people love sucking up to government. The post-liberals are going to go there so they can be sure to be seen hobnobbing with a government that they claim that they're more conservative than you are on. It's a riot. We got a lot more to come as we move. Our partners that help bring you the program. It is the folks over at Patriot Mobile, the only Christian conservative cell phone service in the nation. 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

0: And now, all of the news you would probably miss. It's time for Dana's Quick Five.
1: So what they call a bizarre jellyfish on Mars, which sounds like a David Bowie album, it's apparently resurfaced in NASA photos. It was taken by the Curiosity in August of 23. And it's a black and white panorama, and it shows one of the craters and then this weird black spindly looking object that's on the slopes. What do you think it is? They can't figure out what it is. It's weird. I'm just saying it's aliens, and I really hope it is. But if those are the ones that take us out, I'm going to be really disappointed, because that looks like a, what's the game that you played on the old Atari?
2: Space Invaders?
1: Qbert.
2: Oh, Qbert?
1: Isn't that Qbert?
2: Oh, maybe.
1: Hang on. Let me make sure that's right, because I will hear it from the video people. Yeah. It's Qbert. That's basically Qbert. That's it. It looks like Qbert.
2: The blurry version, maybe.
1: Yeah. That's him right there jumping on stuff on Mars. Just FYI. Oh, my gosh. Did I really short sell us that last segment by that much? Oh, man. I'll make it up to you guys. Stick with us. I apologize. Stick with us. So Human just released the best Super Beats Archie that they've ever made. 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
4: ABC News, I'm Michelle Franzen. Talks are off between the U.S. and Iran, and the Strait of Hormuz remains blocked to most ship traffic. President Trump now warning Oman that the U.S. could carry out strikes if it continues separate talks with Iran.
5: He had done this back in May when Oman was working with Iran to come up with a plan for how the strait could be managed. Oman is a key U.S. ally in the region, so it is significant that the president is once again putting this threat on the table. But, you know, to see him do that, it seems unlikely, given that we haven't seen U.S. strikes against Iran in several weeks at this point. But Oman has tried to play this role of mediator, working with Iran to come up with a strategy for the strait.
4: ABC's Karen Travers. It's primary day across four states. GOP-led redistricting maps in place in Florida that could shape which party controls Congress. And ZZ Top drummer Frank Beard has died. Beard, along with Billy Gibbons and Dusty Hill, were the original members of the band. This is ABC News.
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1: Can we just jam to Cool in the Gang Summer Madness and just chill without having to talk about any of this absolutely brain-numbing nonsense?
2: I say yes.
1: I mean, I feel like we all deserve it, right? We all just, I can't play Will Smith's Fresh Prince version anymore.
2: The OG version's great.
1: The OG version is a jam. The OG version is vibes. Yeah. Like, if you hear the word vibes, that's the definition of it. It's the Cool in the Gang Summer Madness. You don't need a redefinition of a Fresh Prince. You never really did, although the lyrics hit. They did. But this is just cool as a summer breeze. Welcome back to the program. Dana Lash with you, bottom of the second hour. So it's kind of a slow news day, which means that conservatives have a lot of time to argue with themselves about all kinds of stupid stuff. That's what that means to you. Whenever you hear slow news day, you're about to get hit in the face with a bunch of dumb pettiness. I'm not wrong. I mean, that's the way it is. That's the way it always has been. First off, a couple of things. I do not follow the true crime stuff, right? I just don't. The closest I'll get is maybe Cops. And I know this Lindsay Clancy murder trial, which is underway. It's like 4 weeks going. I mean, the story is horrific. You know, this woman who was on apparently every psychotropic drug that there is to deal with postpartum depression. And she had 3 kids and her husband goes out to pick up meds and dinner and she strangles her kids with exercise bands and then jumps off the roof and breaks her legs off. Basically, now she's paralyzed. She tried killing herself, but apparently was unsuccessful. And you know, everybody that was talking paints this picture of her really trying hard. She was saying that she needs help. She was really, really trying hard, but she was also put on all these medicines by her doctor. And it's crazy. I got several things that I think about this because it's turned into a big old argument, again, with post-liberals and conservatives on the right. And I don't know why it has to be a big argument. Here's something that I hate about the influencing community, influencers. It's not a community. I hate the word community now. Because that's what they all talk. Everyone's like, oh, your community, man, shut up. Mankind is my community. To quote Marley from Christmas Story. So one of the big things that I cannot stand about influencers is this new trad wife thing that's happening. Because half of these chicks are not trad. In fact, probably 3/4 of them are not trad. If you're going to be trad, why don't I see you in church? If you're going to be trad, why do I see you doing a pharisaical performance of your religion and not one that's actually biblical? I mean, it's a legitimate question. Why don't I see that? Big question. We all got questions, right? And I see it a lot, especially when it comes to child rearing. This isn't new. This isn't anything that's different from what we saw with the mommy blogs back in the early aughts. It's just that every new generation of people thinks they're the first people to ever do it. And it's just insufferable. The self-obsession and the inflated IQ. Everybody thinks that they're the first people to do it. So there's always a new crop of influencers that want to tell everyone how to parent, how to mom. And some of them haven't even had kids. Some of them have been married for 5 seconds and they have one baby that's 3 months old. But they're the expert on everything. Shut up. Shut up and get through your kid's first year of life and maybe celebrate 10 years of a successful marriage before you start telling anybody anything. Nobody wants I'm going to be very honest with you. Nobody wants marital advice from a newlywed. We don't. Especially some of us that have been married for over 26 years. We don't need it. You ask us. But I'm not an influencer and I don't feel like telling you. So there you go. Oh, too bad. But you know what I mean? It's like, why don't men do this? Men, this is one of the things I love about dudes. You will never see another dude be out there trying to influence another dude about how to do dude stuff. I don't see it. Maybe I'm missing it. Ken, correct me if I'm wrong here. Steve, you can correct me if I'm wrong.
3: I mean, I'm sure there's some accounts out there that guys are like, hey, here's how to be a man. Here's how to do this. I get it. There are some of those out there. But guys don't actively go and seek that out. They really go internal.
1: Yeah.
3: You know what I mean? They don't go external.
1: Steve, do you watch like videos of like bros telling you bro stuff?
4: No, it makes me cringe. I got to turn it off.
1: See? Thank you. Dudes have it right. I wish women followed suit. Every day in my feed, I have some woman telling me about, oh my gosh, listen, I'm doing this healthy eating with cottage cheese. And look, I'm blending up my cottage cheese and like something. Here's my new little ninja blender. Bloop, bloop, bloop. I don't care. Or they sit here and tell you, you need to wear your baby and you need to do this. And it's always some chick who's been married for 2 years and has a 2 month old. Always. It's like, girl, live life first. You just because you have been married for a couple of years now, you are not the expert on it. Sit down, have a life. When you celebrate 10 years of marriage, then you can come back and see if it's okay for you to talk in this sphere. We don't want marriage advice from no newlyweds. And you're newlywed, what, at least till 5 years, I think. Live your life, build your marriage. Shh. Stop trying to flex on social media. I see it all the time. I just watched a video of some chick who just got married, and she's like lecturing every other female on earth about how she doesn't think that they're doing a good enough job as a godly wife. And I'm like, why haven't you popped out kids yet? Shush, silence until you give him an heir. I mean, it can go both ways. So I get aggravated, and that's where this Lindsay Clancy stuff comes in. And apparently this like exploded into a big fight on the right again, because everybody started talking about postpartum depression and all this other stuff. Now, I think postpartum depression is real, but I also think what is equally real is a bunch of over-medicated men and women in the United States. There is no reason why everybody needs to be on Xanax. There is no reason why everybody needs to be popping pills and doing all of this other stuff. It's not. I think that there are some women, and I say this, and it's anecdotal, but from my own personal experience, I have known women who have nothing wrong with them that go and get prescriptions for Xanax for some reason. That's the only one I know. There's some other stuff that I can't pronounce that they get, and I don't know what it is. They have nothing wrong with them. They're not depressed. They have no mental, and they'll tell you that they don't. But it's like I just look at them. I'm like, drink wine like a regular normal woman. You don't need to get on prescriptions. Stop. And I think that that's part of it. What a lot of people don't realize is that in the 90s, going into the aughts, it was almost trendy to say that you had depression. Do you remember this, Kane? Especially with women. It was trendy if you had something wrong with you. It was something that feminists said. I went to this, I'm not going to say what it was, but it was supposed to be a Christian women's conference. That's all I'll say. I went to a Christian women's conference. It was I'm going to be honest, last one I went to. I go to church, but I'm not a joiner. I'm not that kind of girl. But went there, and I wanted to learn, and because I also believe that a woman should have a friend at every stage in their life. I think it's important for men too, but I think it's especially important for women, because motherhood can be very isolating if you're not, especially if someone is an introvert, right? Introverts have a struggle. But I went to this Christian mothers conference, honestly. And it was, you know, really great. There were a lot of really good sessions. And I was like 23 years old, married, and I already had a baby. And went to this thing. And one of the sessions was a woman who started joking about Mother's Little Helper. And at first it was a joke. Like, she made a joke about how women in the 50s, things like that, like, oh, they'd have a little sip of, you know, Jack Daniels or something. Ha ha ha. You know, people were laughing. But then she kept going. And she's like, now she started talking about prescription medications, like to help mood, like Zoloft or whatever I don't know what all the ones are. I only know Xanax because a friend of mine did it. And she was saying that she didn't say this in a way of, well, if you are having struggles, go talk with your doctor. She was saying, go ask your doctor about this because it can be a daily help. And the way that she put it, and she was like, you know, God put these things here for us. I'm like, whoa. I got up and left in the middle of it because I felt like what she was doing was throwing this, like, everybody should be on this, like throwing this to everyone. And it really gave me pause. And then I started piecing together everything that I was seeing in culture, how it was almost expected that a woman would have like some kind of mental issue. Not every woman has postpartum after having a baby. Not every woman gets depression. But there was this view, especially in the 90s and going into the early aughts, where that was absolutely pushed on women. It was like you were expected to have something. And there for a while, I felt like I was one of the few women that I knew that did not have something that was not, you know, wearing it like it was an accessory. People were openly writing about it back in the blog days. They were openly writing. Every woman wanted to be on it. Every woman wanted to be like she had depression or say that she had, you know, some issue. And I just remember thinking, this is people are going to be so over-medicated. And I actually had switched my doctors because I went into my doctor's office one time because I was like, oh my gosh, you know, I was dealing with mood swings after having a baby. And I'm like, I always look at it well, what can I change about my diet? What can I change about exercise? I was exercise, did all that. And I was talking to my doctor. I'm like, you know, I think I'm going to redo how I eat and I'm going to, you know, try to make sure I get enough sleep because, you know, it's like one of those things where you tell your doctors what your symptoms are like, oh, yeah, I got this or I get headaches or I have sinus issues. I'm like, yeah, I just noticed I have mood swings. My doctor's ears perked up and she went, well, I can give you something for that. And it took me by surprise. I was genuinely shocked. I'm like, what? No, I meant like normal. I'm just telling you the stuff that I'm normal stuff that we're dealing with. And she was like, well, you know, I can give you something if you have like, you know, PMS with mood swings. And she said, it's a prescription, you know, it'll help you. I'm like, she was going to literally put me on. She was literally going to suggest that I go on some kind of like drug, like the ones we're talking about. And because it was such a knee jerk reaction, I just left the practice. I didn't even tell her. I didn't go back and I found a new doctor. I'm like, that's insane. And it made me think how many other women have to deal with that, but they just take it. It became such a thing that it emerged in the way that medicine was delivered or how women were treated in the medical community, I think. So I'm setting this up because this Lindsay Clancy murder trial, when I was reading about how many drugs this chick was on, holy cow. Holy cow. That is crazy. What she was on, like, what, 12 some odd different? And these were all medications that, again, me not being a doctor, but all prescription medication that dealt with your mood and your brain and SSRIs and how are you on this mini and they're not conflicting and all of this other stuff. The argument that broke out was she had, I guess, a GoFundMe. I have no idea why. And her parents are going to be millionaires after this GoFundMe. And there were women who were saying that they sympathized with what she went through. And then there were some guys, some post-liberals out there saying, oh, well, here's feminism. Women are sympathizing, which I thought was a grandiose, progressive way to immediately just bulldoze over nuance. I don't actually sympathize with her. I'm sorry. I just can't even imagine. I can and maybe I'm harsh, but I understand that people get postpartum. But how are you on that many medications? And I'm not blaming the husband at all. I'm blaming the woman who killed her three children. But I also think if your wife just came out, had already dealt with a mental institution, I think she had already come out of the hospital and was on all of this medication. And everyone who was testifying was saying that they knew she needed help and they knew that there was something going on. I would not leave my wife alone with the kids. I would not. Now, I think that there are some genuinely serious instances where there are women that deal with things. It is very real. I'm not discounting that. But what I am saying is that there's a lot of nuance in this case, but I don't think any of it absolves her of guilt. And I think that a lot of people love weighing in on other people's lives. Not everything deserves a hot take. I know that people are absolute whores for clicks, but not everything deserves a hot take. Not every person who is in the news deserves their lives to be poured over by a bunch of nobody influencers. Not every situation requires someone to write a clever tweet about it. I think that is as much of a mental illness as some of the stuff that we're seeing in the news, to be perfectly frank about it. People not only have forgotten their humanity, but they've forgotten their manners. While they also judge everyone else for lacking what they seem to lack themselves. We have a lot more as we move. 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

0: It's his life mission to make bad decisions. It's time for Florida Man.
1: All right, so a Florida man is accused of hitting another man in the face with a rock because he was waiting for his turn to get into the shower, ladies and gentlemen. This was a Florida man in Monroe County. He was arrested over the weekend because he hit a man square in the face. He was pupset because he had to wait for his turn in the shower, and he did not want to wait for his turn in the shower. Kenneth Andrews, 29, from Marathon, was arrested on Saturday. Deputy said he hit the dude in the face with a rock. When they arrived, they saw that the victim had suffered cuts to the face, so they arrested one, charged him with aggravated assault and battery. I mean, Cain and Abel, man, still happening right now. I'm saying. Wow. Okay, so a Florida man is in legal trouble after police found almost $260,000 worth of stolen copper wire.
2: That's a lot.
1: Yeah, it is. That is crazy. So they got this guy, Jarrell?
2: That sounds right.
1: I don't know, Lamont. And he, $258,000 worth of stolen copper wire. And then, of course, he resisted arrest, so he had extra charges. But it was basically a whole trailer full of packed copper wire that he had just been pilfering. So they tracked down the trailer to a truck stop and they got him. That's crazy. He's got a lot of charges on the way. A Florida man told ChatGPT that he'd murder his ex, and OpenAI alerted the FBI. They flagged a Florida man's ChatGPT messages because he plotted to rape and murder his ex-girlfriend. And he was telling AI all about it. So OpenAI notified the police. 25-year-old. He had planned to rape and murder his ex-girlfriend. And he was, Darren Zhu is his name. He told his chatbot, it was all preserved in court records. He's like, if I can't have her, nobody can. He was only with her for 6 months. And he was super jealous. And when she dumped him, he was stalking her and doing all this stuff. And apparently, so the chat recognized that his messages weren't, quote, vague emotional outbursts, but it showed a clear and distinct pattern of planning and rehearsal. Wow. Wow. I don't know if I've ever... They performed a welfare check on the girlfriend, too, to make sure she was okay. Third hour on the way. Stick with us.
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10: From ABC News, I'm Michelle Franzen. The battle over reopening the Strait of Hormuz heating up. President Trump claiming that the Strait is now U.S. territory. Iran says it controls the shipping waterway. ABC News contributor and former U.S. ambassador to NATO, Doug Lute, says the U.S. has few options to end the war.
11: The options are escalate and try to convince the other side that we can induce pain that is intolerable. And of course, Iran holds that option as well. Negotiate. But there seems to be so little trust between the two parties now that seems unlikely.
10: Voters across four states casting ballots today ahead of the midterm elections. In Florida, recent Republican-led redistricting maps are in effect. Those races could determine control in the House and Senate. Wyoming, California, and Alaska are also holding primaries. In Las Vegas, the murder trial continues today in the 1996 drive-by shooting of rapper Tupac Shakur. Dwayne Keefe D. Davis is the only person charged with his murder. ABC's Alex Stone is tracking the case.
12: They're getting into the autopsy, graphic photos in court identifying features, his face, his tattoos, where the bullets went in and out of his body, a medical examiner showing how the autopsy was done, even though those who did it are no longer alive and no longer working for the Clark County Medical Examiner's Office, but describing what the report says. Getting into some of the videos from MGM, the night of the murder, when there was a fight leading up to the shooting, they're going into all of this evidence.
10: His defense has a published admission that he had a role in the killing was just a false confession. Google announced it is buying a gigantic set of internal Spirit Airlines data for $10 million, all to feed its AI models and improve products. Google stated it will not receive any personal information from the data and that a third party will scrub any identifiable information beforehand. On Wall Street, stocks ended lower for the day. 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
10: In Massachusetts, defense attorneys are calling witnesses in the Lindsay Clancy trial. The mother, on trial for killing her 3 young children, but says she suffered from postpartum psychosis and did not get proper medical treatment.
14: Losing ground. We're hearing these text messages between Lindsay Clancy and her former mother-in-law where they're struggling with what to do about these medications, which Clancy's blaming for worsening her symptoms. Some of the messages, "I'm not okay. I'm terrified of taking the meds tonight. I was never, ever this depressed. It was brought on by the medication." And that's exactly the point that defense lawyers have been hammering at, and prosecutors, for whatever reason, are eliciting it with their questions.
10: ABC's Peter Haralambos. ABC News has filed a lawsuit against the FCC, arguing that early broadcast renewal proceedings against local stations owned by the company are a violation of the First Amendment.
15: The complaint filed in U.S. District Court for the District of Columbia states that the company had no choice but to seek redress for the administration's blatant retaliation against its news coverage and editorial decisions. The ABC lawsuit goes on to say that the FCC has targeted the company because of the content of its broadcasts, and that the FCC's intervention is an extraordinary assault on free speech. The FCC responding, saying in a statement, "All broadcasters have a legal obligation to operate in the public interest, even Disney." Sherry Preston, ABC News.
10: Another round of severe storms targeting parts of the Midwest, still dealing with floodwaters from a week of storms. Michelle Franzen, ABC News.
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1: Welcome back to the program. Dana Lash with you. We are at the top of this third hour, and we got a lot to hit still. We've been discussing everything from Iran to some Republican stuff, polling, elections, all of this. But I wanted to get into the WNBA because apparently you said that the WNBA king was walking back on some of this with...
22: Yeah, I saw that scrolling by today on social media where they're kind of regret. I think the post said something about the WNBA now regrets the treatment of these two. But obviously it's publicly.
1: Oh, yeah. I was like, you think that they do? Yeah. You think that they, yeah.
22: Privately, I doubt it.
1: Oh, sure. Yeah, yeah. So what ended up happening is this mom and daughter were prohibited. This was yesterday, the 17th. It was between Fever and Dream, Indiana Fever and Atlanta Dream. The WNBA forced a mother and her daughter, Casey and Annie Thomason, to cover up their XXXY shirts with arena-provided apparel because another fan complained. Who complained over this? And the WNBA admits that security was wrong to make them cover up. They admitted that was... It's not something that they should have done. You think so? But only after it happened. So they said that it's the XXXY athletic shirts. I mean, that's like an actual like clothing line. And as you know, it stands for male and female chromosomes. And it was during Sunday's game, although it first became reported yesterday. And the WNBA says that they are aware of interactions at last night's game in Atlanta when fans were asked by league security to cover their shirts. This should not have happened, etc. And they said that the Atlanta Dream PR, they came out and said, well, the Atlanta Dream believes in creating a safe and inclusive environment for everyone. Unfortunately, at last night's game, WNBA security took actions that fell short of the standard. Blah, blah. That's all great, and we can sit here and talk about that, but why did they do it in the first place? Because somebody literally went and told security that they didn't like someone's T-shirt. I want to find out who that person is, because this mom and her daughter were made famous by this. I think the person that complained needs to be made equally famous. Don't you agree? And the shirts weren't even obnoxious. They were just T-shirts that had like a little XX. And then the mom had a little XXXY. I mean, they weren't like covered with logos. That's the crazy thing. And they've worn them. They wore them for four quarters without issue. And then in overtime, a fan complained and security told them, you need to cover up with Atlanta Dream shirts or we're going to remove you. So, first off, it's biological reality. But second, you wouldn't even know what it was unless you were a political malcontent who wanted to complain to somebody. Unless you were really following it or you're some malcontent looking for an opportunity to go complain, nobody would know who it was. I want to know who did it. I would love to know who complained. I wish that they would say. I would love to know who complained. Because they were told by security, you need to cover up. And by the way, the mom said that she thinks it was a nearby fan wearing a shirt that said protect trans rights. And apparently security didn't ask that fan to cover their shirt. They think it was that person who complained because they don't know who else would have complained. And their shirts weren't offensive. Security could not cite policy None of it. But the reason that somebody felt like they could complain is because the WNBA has been curating this stuff. They have been curating this behavior. They have been encouraging it and curating it. They not only don't protect their players, they don't protect their fans either. I mean, I think that's, it's an actual athletics company, XXXY. It's an athletics company. And they weren't even remotely offensive. If I was at a game and I saw somebody wearing a protect trans rights, I'd laugh probably and be like, but I wouldn't, I'm not going to go tell on anybody because I am not a giant, ridiculous person. That's why. I wouldn't. Would you, Kane? Would you, if you saw somebody that said, oh, trans rights, you, nobody cares. We're not going to go bitch about somebody's shirt.
22: Yeah. No, it's like, please put your stupidity on display. It's fun.
1: Yeah, we like it when people fly their freak flags. See, Juan's showing you right now the mom. Now look at the, see how small it is? And the girl with the tan shirt just has the two little blue X's.
22: And that's offensive, apparently.
1: And it's in patriotic color. It's in stars and stripes. So it's just XXXY, athletics. And then the daughter has the shirt that just has the little blue X's. That's it. And somebody complained because they found that. They found that, Kane. They thought that was offensive. So ridiculous. This is so ridiculous. And so is that cut 14? Was that 14 you were playing? Yeah, yeah. That's just so stupid. So I really wish that we could find out who, you know. Now we have this. Cut 17. An Idaho cafe owner kicks out pro-lifers. They were having a meeting, and he compares them to the KKK. I have no idea why business owners do this. Watch this.
0: I said everybody is welcome, but I said I don't want this group meeting here.
2: Sir, we're just meeting for the first meeting.
0: I don't care. Go to the public library. This is
2: sure,
0: my place of business.
2: But I thought this was like, we come here all the time. We just already bought our food and stuff.
0: That's fine.
2: But you're kicking us out of your...
0: Did I make it very clear that I did not want you here? Yeah, I did a lot of work to get people on the ballot so women would have the right to choose in the state of Idaho.
1: Oh, listen to this.
0: And this is something I do not support, nor does my wife, and it's our business. So we have that choice.
2: So you're kicking us out. You're kicking out me and Bear, who's starting this group, and you're going to kick us out.
0: It's like, if the KKK asked me here, I would say no.
2: So you think pro-lifers are like the KKK? Is that what you're saying?
0: In my world, it's the same. It's the same sort of concept.
2: That is so beyond far.
1: I didn't think eunuchs were a thing anymore. That guy's clearly a eunuch. He's clearly a eunuch. Nothing enrages me more than a progressive sack of meat with low testosterone and lecturing women about women's issues. I mean, you're either gay or you're a eunuch.

0: want, but either you're going to give me my money back or you're going to have a time. That's fine. I hope he gets, I'm tired of this stuff. I hope he's ratioed with reviews. I hope he's absolutely ratioed. Him and that terrorist simp drag queen with her crazy thick eyebrows and her ridiculous caterpillar lashes that are out there in Alexandria, Virginia. Those people, these people that do their, that like do this to their businesses. Why? Why? Well, I worked really hard to get people on the ballot. Good for you, male, progressive male. This is, you guys see how feminists are made? Progressive men like that make feminists. They make feminists. Look how disrespectful that man was, sitting here lecturing these women who literally just went there, bought food. And I get the sense from the video and a lot of the comments from the people who were at the meeting that they were just talking amongst themselves. They weren't making a scene. He was eavesdropping and he didn't like what he heard. So he decided to go and get in their business. That's insane. That is crazy. And he cares so much for women, he kicks them out of his business. So he's an anti-woman. That's an anti-woman establishment. I don't know that I would want to go to a cafe run by a eunuch who is anti-woman. I mean, that's just calling it as I sees it, you know? Calls it as we sees it, y'all. That's it. I don't know why these people want to blow up their businesses this way, though. Speaking of eunuchs, this is Cut 12. James Tallarico was talking about school choice. This is wild. Watch this.
1: And then I led the fight against this private school voucher bill, which has its roots in school segregation. The first voucher bill was proposed in Texas in 1957, which was just a few years after Brown v. Board.
2: Right.
1: And it was a deliberate attempt to allow white parents to take their kids out of newly integrated public schools and send their kids to white-only private schools.
2: Right.
1: And so I fought tooth and nail to prevent that voucher bill from passing because it would hurt our students, but it would particularly hurt our black students across the state because we know that public education is underfunded.
2: Right.
0: Well, that's everything that he says here is absolutely is ridiculous, first off. I mean, this is James Tallarico. He's trying to make the stranglehold on education a thing. I'm fine with vouchers. I actually don't think that we should be paying for schools. I think that I think everything needs to be entirely restructured so it doesn't rely on that kind of revenue because property taxes, just it's Marxist and it just means you don't own your own property. And I shouldn't have to pay for, I know everyone talks about the common good. That's such a post-liberal soft Marxist flex. It really is. It's all these people sit here and like, I'm an anarchist. No, you're not. You're really not. And here's why. This whole thing, when you're talking about vouchers, first off, you have what is it called? It's the true segregation of the modern era, zip code incarceration. That's really the true segregation of the modern era. Public school assignments are based on how the government draws neighborhood lines. And what does the government like to do, especially if a Democrat's in charge of it? They love to enforce economic and racial segregation. They love to enforce racial sorting and economic sorting. That's what the left does. That's how they approach this. When you have school choice, you bust through these artificially imposed limitations. And those from lower and middle classes, they have the exact same geographic mobility that wealthy progressives like James Tallarico can buy. Right? All these wealthy progressives that all send their kids to these private schools, but they want to lock you into a zip code. And by the way, do you want to know who predominantly supports school choice? You want to talk about it because he loves playing the race card. It's actually black parents. Some of the latest polling shows that more black parents than even white parents support school choice. In fact, one of the it's the civil rights movement of our time. There was a thing, I think this is over at Texas Policy Foundation, that had a poll from a couple of years ago showing that it was over 60% of minority parents, black and middle class parents, consistently favored school vouchers and school choice. That's pretty significant, which is very ironic for a rich progressive like James Tallarico to sit here and try to pull the race card to keep everybody locked into a zip code. That's what's so stupid. And they get into this whole, oh, well, it's rooted in segregation. You're literally insulting the intelligence of minority parents who are asking for the freedom

0: that you have for education. That's such a false leftist narrative, and it's actually inherently racist because you're trying to scare people into thinking that they're the racist because they don't want to follow Democrat racial sorting. And that's what it is. That's how it's done. The modern voucher movement, by the way, if you want to have another discussion about segregation and pull the race card, was literally explicitly designed by black activists. In fact, the 1990 Milwaukee Parental Choice Program was designed by black activists and conservative academic reformers who wanted to stop the poor education of at-risk inner city youth. And what they ended up getting was a higher graduation rate, a higher literacy rate. It resulted in more genuinely diverse learning environments, and it completely obliterated their whole resegregation myth. It destroyed the 1990 Milwaukee Parental Choice Program, destroys James Tallarico's argument, blows it up. But see, people like Tallarico, they don't oppose vouchers for any kind of historical concern. That's not why they oppose vouchers. They oppose them because they want to be, they're in the pocket of teachers' unions and education bureaucrats. That's what this comes down to. Public school, the public school monopoly does not survive on competition. It can't. If it had to compete, they're terrified of it because failing schools have to improve or they have to hire better teachers. And that threatens the left's guaranteed income stream of union dues and political influence. They can't have that. Vouchers equal free market. Free market busts up a tyrannical control of the education system. That's why Tallarico opposes it. And that's why he didn't want to give credit to the black activists and parents that actually made it a possibility in 1990, starting in Milwaukee. We have more on the way as we move our partners to bring you the program. It's our friends over at Burn a Gun. I always carry. I have no problem throwing lead down range to protect my. I was actually just at the range yesterday. I have no problem protecting my life or that of another one. And so I do also realize right now that we got a lot of kids going back to school. You can't always carry. Sometimes you have to go to places where you cannot carry, whether it's part of your job, municipal, private property, or whether you're a 20-year-old college student who has to walk from their student housing to the classroom. You want to make sure that you're protected. This is where the Burn a Gun comes in. 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It's the compact launcher. 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

0: And now, all of the news you would probably miss. It's time for Dana's Quick Five.
1: So, an AI bomb threat shut down a Georgia school district, and the FBI is investigating. What is an AI? Because we just heard a story about an AI chatbot that, like, saved a lady from being murdered by her crazy ex, her stalker ex. Now, an AI bomb threat shut down a whole school district. This was in Jackson County, Georgia. It was a series of connected artificial intelligence-generated bomb threats delivered to schools. And there were no safety hazards or explosives at any of the affected campuses. They were automated robocall threats. And so, you know, every now and then, Kane, do you remember in school, like every now and then we'd get a bomb threat and then everybody would have to go out in the parking lot for a while? Those were the days. Construction workers fined $10 million in gold bars and coins during a sewer installation. Their first problem was saying that they found $10 million in there. I would not tell you. I would seriously would not say a word.
2: I'd have heavy pockets.
1: There would be signs. That's all. We got a lot more on the way, including Phil Magnus joining us on post-liberalism in the economy. 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
9: ABC News, I'm Michelle Franzen. In Pennsylvania, the alleged ringleader of a cocaine drug ring involving Penn State fraternity members and houses surrendered today. State Attorney General David Sunday says former student Agostino Abbiatello was arraigned and 13 others also charged.
10: The evidence showed that cocaine was primarily packaged at the fraternity houses and that packaging was done by fraternity brothers and oftentimes pledges.
9: Penn State officials say they're cooperating with the investigation. The battle over reopening the Strait of Hormuz heating up. President Trump claims the strait is now U.S. territory. Iran calls that claim delusional. Primary races taking place across four states today, including Florida. President Trump, who continues to criticize the use of mail-in ballots, cast his own ballot by mail. Bill Rasmussen, the co-founder of ESPN back in 1979, has died. ESPN historian Mike Soltis says the 93-year-old died at his Florida home. This is ABC News.
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1: Welcome back to the program. Dana Lash here with you at the bottom of this third hour. Had to play a little Alice in Chains, I Stay Away, coming in, because I feel like that kind of perfectly describes this whole post-liberalism nightmare that we're enduring on the right. And I feel like we've already lived through this in 08, 09, 2010, 2011. And now it's back. It's back with a vengeance. But because it's a new generation, you know what we joke about, like people who just were born think that history began the day that their feet hit the pavement. Like, oh my gosh, this has never been tried before. It's so great. But we all know that that's not true. So we've been talking about everything from the reserve currency, world reserve currency, the American dollar, and how that apparently now, according to post-liberals, is a bad thing, along with so many other, like using government now is a great thing instead of being viewed suspiciously as we're supposed to as constitutional conservatives. Joining us on this, I've really enjoyed his perspective and his post. Phil Magnus is a, he's an economist. He's actually, he's a historian, an economic historian, an economist. He understands this, and he's been very, very critical. He works with the Independent Institute, and you can follow him on X as well. Phil joins us via video. Phil, it is such a pleasure, and I have so enjoyed the sanity that you have been sharing and all of the videos and the same comments that you've been sharing, because it's true. Correct me if I'm wrong on this right out of the gate. This whole post-liberal trend that we're seeing surface on the right, did we or did we not deal with this back in 2008 and 2009 with too big to fail and all of that other stuff?
2: Well, that's the great irony of it. It's a recycling of bad old ideas from the past. You know, after the financial crisis, what did the government do? It stepped in and bailed out all these companies. And they were saying, well, we're doing this to save the free market system. And I'm like, no, you weren't. You're actually manipulating the market system, picking winners and losers. And here we are, you know, 16, 17 years later, we're doing the exact same thing with the post-liberal economic agenda. They throw out the advice of any competent economist, certainly the free market side. They hate the free market side. And if anything, they gravitate to figures on the left that want the government to be this manager in the economy. It's just they give it a conservative social philosophy spin with the same tools that the left has advocated for centuries.
1: Yeah, correct. I mean, for the people who are just joining us, we're talking with Phil Magnus. He is an economic historian and economist. And this stuff with the post-liberal discussion came really, it started with the burrito economy, and then it went into the vice president. So weird. The vice president talking about the dollar as the world's reserve currency and how we should get away with that, and that it's a resource trap, which I completely disagree with. And the use of big government, which is a hallmark of really the whole MO of post-liberalism, using government to fix government, which it's like you don't use fire to fight fire, you just get more fire. Talking about the world, I was shocked when I heard that video, and I watched the full thing because you posted a clip, then you posted the full video. And then if that wasn't enough, you posted all of these other videos and also an actual post from then senator, now vice president, but the then senator's account where they were literally celebrating, you know, all of the good things that they think post-liberalism offers. The Tea Party defeated this once. And like we just said, it's back. But losing the dollar as the world's reserve currency, I do not view America's strength as a resource trap. And I cannot understand for the life of me, Phil, why they do.
2: Well, that's the wild part of it. I mean, this is some really fringe economics. And J.D. Vance recognizes this. He says, I'm really heterodox on this subject. That's saying I'm borrowing outside of the economic mainstream. But what he's really going after here, Vance is an economic isolationist. Most of the post-liberals are. They view high protective tariffs to prevent any imports from coming into the country on one side, and tariffs are basically taxes paid for by American consumers, as we're seeing right now with all these refunds. Then the other side of it is they view the dollar's position. It's kind of a gimmick explanation for why we have a trade imbalance, because they focus on that. But they think that the dollar is too strong, that this is burdening our producers, our exporters, to the benefit of our consumers. Why? Because a strong dollar means that we can get cheap consumer goods in the United States. Benefits almost everybody. We're in a good economic position. It also means that the credit of the United States is very strong because the dollar is a safe reserve asset. not only government borrowing, but private sector borrowing. You and I, the interest rates we pay on our mortgage, the rates we pay on our credit card, are all affected and benefited by the fact that the dollar is the world's reserve currency. It's seen as something stable. It's something that other countries go into and invest in times of economic turmoil. You start chipping away at that, it's a recipe for worldwide economic disaster. It's a recipe for a self-inflicted recession.
1: It is. And I think that's what we're talking with Phil Magnus. I think that's a great, we see this, but I'm just amazed at how people who've lived through, especially when we went through, the big spending era of, the time period we were just talking about, and then we went through the earlier Obama years. I'm just not sure how anyone can think. You did something that I have talked about so often, because you were part of discussions about how government's the One Ring from Lord of the Rings. Everything can go back to Lord of the Rings. And it is really true, because for some reason, post-liberals on the right believe that if they're the ones that are using government to make the corrections, then it's more virtuous by way of them being identified as Republicans, which doesn't make any sense, Phil.
2: That's exactly it. They always make the same fallacy. There's an assumption if we control government and we can use it to our supposedly virtuous ends, that assumes that they're always going to be in control.
1: Right.
2: And in each and every time a new administration comes in and does this type of thing, so the George W. Bush administration spent like crazy, bailed out companies in the financial crisis, they ratcheted up all these new powers and then handed them directly to Barack Obama. What did he do? He ratchets it up further, hands it directly to the next administration. So you get this pattern, this cycle of continuously expanding the powers of government under the false belief that you'll always be the one in control. And then as soon as you lose power, the other side comes in and they do. It's like a spiral down to the bottom of economic intervention and control over our entire society.
1: But they say, Phil, that it's for the common good. But then that poses the question, well, what common and what good?
2: Yeah. And who gets to define the common good? I've asked leading post-liberals this exact question. They say the common good. Okay, that sounds great on paper. I liken it to when the left, when you ask them about social justice and say, okay, define what social justice means. And they blather off into, basically gibberish and nonsense. None of them can really explain it. But if you oppose social justice, you must favor injustice. If you oppose the common good, you must favor good. Favor something that's opposite of the good. That's the wildness of it. So it's word terminology games to obscure what's really kind of a crackpot economic agenda hiding behind it.
1: I feel like we've seen, Phil, some of these like post-liberal policies already manifest. I know that there was a discussion at some point of trying to incentivize people having kids in the way that Viktor Orban tried to do in Hungary. Right. But they don't tell you that that completely failed and the birth rate plummeted to below what it was even prior. And then, I've been very critical, for instance, of the Trump accounts, because it takes $1,000 from the Treasury and seeds these accounts. And there's no limitations, especially on the status of the parents that are, the immigration status of the parents involved. We already are seeing this kind of seep in. And to your point, all of this stuff can be used and just handed off over. I mean, heaven forbid you get somebody like Gavin Newsom in 28 or like we just saw with Bush and Obama.
2: Well, I warned when the tariffs were first enacted, they claimed emergency powers because we had a trade deficit.
1: Right.
2: Even though that deficit's existed for 50 years plus, it's suddenly an emergency. Well, imagine a Gavin Newsom or an AOC administration. They come in and say, oh, we can declare an economic emergency around climate change. Therefore, it's now illegal to import the internal combustion engine. It's now illegal to import energy because we want to fix the climate. You can see where this spiral goes off. And I think it was Justice Gorsuch asked some of the attorneys during one of the Supreme Court hearings, this power you want for yourself now to enact emergency tariffs, what happens when it's on the other side, when it's in their hands? Is there a climate emergency? And the post-liberal side has no answer to that.
1: My favorite thing that I've seen so far that you've batted away is whenever anybody brings up, well, post-Bretton Woods, and they bring up all of the, oh, have you read this economist or this economist? I mean, I don't see how that's really, we're talking about actual practical policies, like implemented, that have failed before and that they're trying to bring back. I mean, ultimately, yeah. What is your take whenever you I've seen these people sling that at you in your mentions.
2: Yeah. They like to call on this economist from the 1950s by the name of Robert Triffin. Yes. And he made this observation, the Triffin dilemma.
1: Yes.
2: And it's like this term they drop. Well, have you heard of the Triffin dilemma? They never bothered to explain what it is, but it predicted under the Bretton Woods fixed exchange rate system. This is set up after World War II, where everything in the free world is fixed to the dollar. Well, you could run basically large current account deficits if you are the reserve currency, because the international trading system is fixed to currency pegs, where foreign central banks have to hold X and Y amounts of different currencies to maintain the peg. And this dilemma, yes, it does create a problem in that scenario, but we abandoned Bretton Woods in the 1970s. It was officially ended in 1976. So they're misreading a paper from the 50s about a system that hasn't been in place for over 50 years and pretending as if they've discovered this new dilemma.
1: Wow. Well, that sounds about, Ken, that sounds about right with some of the stuff with these people when they yeah. think it's brand new. It's brand new to them because they're not aware of the history. Let me ask you this. This seems to fall into this multipolarity sphere. Yes. Where it's all about reducing America's strength worldwide, whether it's going after the petrodollar, whether it's going after our reserve. I mean, this just all of this stuff sounds like something that our enemies in China or Russia would propose.
2: Well, and in fact, they have proposed it. You listen to these figures like Alexander Dugin, who's this weird mystic philosopher, a Rasputin-type figure to Putin, and he's always talking, well, we need to destroy the dollar. You have the BRICS group, which has declared its explicit intention of unseating the dollar as the world's reserve currency. Now, the problem here, you know, what are the alternatives that exist? If you go to the China, if it tried to establish itself as a reserve currency, it has severe disadvantages to the United States because China's government imposes capital controls. Yeah, we don't, yeah. By and large. This would be wrecking the global economy. But you see this ulterior agenda, this supposed economic multipolarity, it relates to that economic isolationism. They don't like trade. They don't like the flow of goods back and forth across borders. They don't like the dollar's position in the world because they think that consumption itself is sinful. It's an aberration from nature. You look at some of these major post-liberal figures like Patrick Deneen, before he got into this type of argument, before he started pushing post-liberal theory, he was a big proponent of peak oil theory and climate alarmism because he said the oil-based economy, the energy we consume, has allowed us to break out of the Malthusian trap and consume beyond nature's bounty, and it's all going to come crashing down because of climate change and this environmental apocalypse. It sounds a lot like something Al Gore was predicting 20 years ago.
1: I was just thinking, that sounds very Gore-ish. That sounds very much like that. Last question for you, Phil, and I appreciate your time. We're talking with Phil Magnus, for those just joining. Because all of this kicked off with the burrito economy, and obviously, I just saw... You know, I saw the headline from the Wall Street Journal, deficits, you know, record high, our spending is super high, which is true. We do, and Republicans legitimately have a spending problem. I get it. We need to cut government spending. Democrats are going to use it as a way to jack up taxes if they, you know, heaven forbid, gain power in D.C. And there's this generation of up-and-comers, and every generation, including my own, Gen X, we all believe that, you know, we were the worst, that we all suffer more than anyone else. And then with age and experience brings wisdom. So we see that every generation has its own issues. But I think it's like maybe younger millennials and Gen Z, I get it. Housing affordability of goods right now, it's an issue. I feel like Republicans aren't addressing it, and their failure to address it is going to give rise to this post-liberal nonsense where they think, well, we do need government to come in. You know, what we talked about for the common good. Right. How does the GOP temper this?
2: Well, I think there are two things. First, stop doing things that are making prices more expensive at the checkout line and the gas pump. Tariffs have spread onto the U.S. economy. You know, no matter what reason you're looking at it, we can talk about and have that discussion. But the burden of tariffs, especially haphazard tariffs on every other country on earth, including our allies, our reliable trading partners, have driven up costs at the checkout line. The other thing is, make the correct diagnoses. The reason why there's a housing affordability crisis is not because of like some weird manipulation of the international currency system. That's a gimmick solution. The reality here is we overregulate building. We have NIMBYs that say you cannot build new houses in large urban areas where there's huge housing demand because it'll ruin the environment or because there's some endangered slug or something on the property. It's those types of regulations that are driving things up, and that's how you fix housing affordability.
1: There you go. Phil Magnus, I so appreciate your perspective on all of this and your tireless efforts to educate people who apparently have no idea about history. They just got out of Econ 101, and of course, you know, they know everything. I so appreciate it. You can find Phil on X at Phil W. Magnus as well. And he's a best-selling author, so go and find his books, The 1619 Project Myth. Always appreciate it. Thank you. Good to talk with you. We'd love to have you back.
2: Thanks. Absolutely. Thanks.
1: Take care. 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
1: That's really a big thing that I don't think a lot of people realize. When we, it just has a different word. When we talk about post-liberalism, that's literally the too big to fail bailout Republicanism. It is literally exactly the same thing. And grassroots, if you remember, we all fought that back in the day. And now people are bringing it back and they're calling it post-liberalism, because they feel like the only way to fix things is more government. The reason we're in this mess is because of more government. Now they want more government to fix the problem that more government created. Do you see how it just snowballs and it gets worse and worse? So we'll have this clip up. We'll have this interview up as well. In the meantime, today in Stupidity King.
2: All right. It's got to be the most racist candidate right now.
1: Right?
2: Gosh. James Loti Talafrico has got some words. First, he was talking about how blacks are disenfranchised somehow because of school choice. Now blacks are disenfranchised because the Save America Act. Let's listen to this.
3: We as human beings have the right to shape our own destinies, mm-hmm. and we do that through the vote. Mm-hmm. And so many brave Americans, so many brave black Americans have fought and died for that right. Mm-hmm. And so for politicians in Austin or in Washington, as they're now doing with the Save Act, they are trying to rob our neighbors, particularly our black neighbors, of those God-given rights.
2: I don't get it. You show an ID for damn near everything. Black people are totally able to get IDs. I don't understand how this disenfranchises anyone outside of those who are not supposed to vote.
1: Right. Yeah. I mean, true. That does it for us today, folks. Make sure you find us on Substack, Chapter and Verse, YouTube, Facebook, like and subscribe. I'll be back with you tomorrow.

0: 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We've got a lot on tap, to include kokanee fishing destinations in the Rocky Mountain West, bass fishing reports from the Pacific Northwest, hunting advice for all sorts of species, and a quiz that's for the birds.
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5: From ABC News, I'm Michelle Franzen. Voters are casting ballots today in key House and Senate races ahead of the midterm elections. In Alaska, a controversial Senate primary race between an incumbent and challenger with the same name are vying for the nomination. ABC News political director Avery Harper says it's one of the must-win races for Republicans.
6: You have the incumbent, Dan S. Sullivan, the Republican incumbent in that seat. And then you have the challenger, Dan J. Sullivan, who's a retired teacher. And he's been accused by Republicans of intentionally getting into this race to try and confuse voters. Republicans are urging voters in that state to check the middle initial before they cast their ballot. But I do think that the bigger challenge in all of this is going to be how the incumbent, Dan S. Sullivan, performs against Mary Peltola. She's the prominent Democrat who's going to be on the ballot today.
5: President Trump claiming the Strait of Hormuz is now U.S. territory and the naval blockade is in full force and effect. Iran's deputy foreign minister disputing the claims, calling them delusional. The clock is ticking on a new round of Trump administration tariffs set to kick in at midnight. Canada facing the threat of 50% tariffs on a narrow group of items. It includes steel, autos, cheese, even hockey sticks. Pennsylvania's attorney general says the alleged leader of a cocaine trafficking ring involving Penn State University students and two fraternities surrendered today. Agostino Abbiatello arraigned on numerous felonies. 13 other suspects are also facing charges.
7: Officials say one of the suspects was known as the largest dealer of coke for Penn State students. The only non-student charge is one suspect's father, accused of hiding drugs and cash in a safe and obstructing the investigation. Penn State reacting to the charges, saying, "We are horrified by these serious allegations," adding, "Criminal activity, including hazing such as this, has no place at our institution."
5: ABC's Lionel Moise. On Wall Street today, stocks close lower. 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
5: For more than a week, Israeli settlers have moved in on multiple homes in the occupied West Bank, with reports of loitering and threatening families. One of those targeted homes belonging to a Palestinian American, where his brother lives. ABC's Tom Sufi Burridge has more about the man who tried to protect his brother, who was trapped inside the home.
9: Louis Reedy, who is a Palestinian American from Ohio, has now returned to his house in that village, which was one of the homes under siege. His brother was among those trapped inside, and in that symbolic move, Booth raising the American flag on his property, saying he hopes it would send a signal to U.S. officials because he fears that if and when those Israeli troops move out of the village of Kusra, the settlers could return en masse again.
5: In Oakland, California, the latest trial against Meta underway, the parent company of Instagram and Facebook, facing a lawsuit by nearly 30 state attorneys general, alleging the platforms have a negative impact on younger users' mental health. Meta denies the allegations. In court filings, Meta estimates it could be forced to pay damages up to $1.4 trillion if it loses the case. ZZ Top, top drummer Frank Beard has died. Beard was part of the 80s rock band ZZ Top, known for hits including Gimme All Your Lovin' and signature long beards worn by two other original members. A statement says Beard passed away at his Texas ranch. Frank Beard was 77. I'm Michelle Franz on ABC News.
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26: Welcome back to Lars Larson Show. It's Tuesday, and it's a pleasure to be with you. Took a couple of days off with my wife and my daughter. We went on a little road trip, and we're now back from that trip. I'm glad to be with you on a Tuesday. And if you want to join what we have always called the best conversation in talk journalism, it's available right here, and you're welcome to join at 866-HEY-LARS. That's 866-439-5277. If you happen to be a naysayer, we're going to put you right to the head of the line at 866-439-5277. Send your emails to talk@LarsLarson.com. Is America's death penalty making a comeback, and isn't that a good thing? I'm going to give you good reason to believe that America's death penalty is making a comeback in a number of states. It should be coming back in every state in America because the public opinion polls say that Americans, by and large, support the death penalty by huge percentages and oppose it by very small numbers. But then again, you're not going to learn that from the mainstream media, because most of the folks in the mainstream media, they hew to the liberal line that the death penalty does not deter, which is false. They hew to the line that the death penalty is somehow, it is not. It is a perfectly appropriate kind of punishment, and it is supported by a majority of Americans, which means, especially for those liberals who like to talk about how democratic they are, if a majority of the people in this country believe in a particular kind of punishment for serious crimes, in the case of murder, for the most serious crime of all, then why not have the death penalty available? Because it does deter murders in the future. In any case, I'm going to get to that story in just a moment. Our poll on X today, should the states be allowed to block the federal government from accessing commercial drivers' personal information. The DOT, the Federal Department of Transportation, says it's entitled to CDL information. There are 22 different states in America, all the usual suspects, you know, the liberal states, Minnesota, California, Washington, Oregon, New York. They're suing the Trump administration, saying, we do not want you to have access to a database that contains information on about 17 million commercial drivers in America. Transportation Secretary Sean Duffy says the federal government is entitled to the data and it needs to keep the highways safe. And how does it do that? It does it by eliminating the drivers who, number one, are not qualified to be CDL drivers. Number two, who don't speak, read, or write the English language, which means they don't understand the signs, they don't understand the instructions, they don't understand any of those things. And so as a result, they're not entitled to have a CDL license. And why are those 22 liberal states protecting those? Because many of those false CDL holders are actually in our country illegally. And they have jobs. They have jobs that Americans ought to be filling. And we will fill those jobs. And if the trucking industry finds itself short of drivers, it's going to have to offer better pay and better conditions to attract people to drive those trucks. It's an essential service. It ought to be paid for accordingly. And should the states be allowed to block the federal government from getting information about CDLs? They should not be allowed to block the federal government. I would say no to the question. You can vote any way you like. You'll find the X poll question at Lars Larson Show on X. You can find it on my website at LarsLarson.com, and brought to you by AMAC, the Association of Mature American Citizens. AMAC has the conservative values I believe in. I joined the group more than a decade ago. You can join AMAC too. Just go to amac.us or call 888-262-2006. AMAC is better. Better for you and better for America. Now, let me tell you what's coming up this hour, and then I'll get to this business about the death penalty. Did the Trump hush money trial have a hidden political connection? We're going to dig into that. A self-described socialist nearly took control of a governor's mansion. Could the same political shift be headed your way? Is J.D. Vance actually defending socialist ideology or warning Republicans that they're helping it to spread? And take a moment to cast a vote in my X poll. You'll find it at Lars Larson Show and at LarsLarson.com. A shout out to our friends in Monticello, Mississippi, who catch great talk radio every day on WRQO. 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And you can find my show there in Monticello, Mississippi, on the Lars Larson Show every single evening. And if you believe in supporting American craftsmanship and veterans and independent talk radio, go to my website, pick up a limited edition Lars Larson Show challenge coin, proudly made by American veterans. Everyone comes with a personally signed thank you card, and all proceeds go to benefit veterans. Not a dime of it comes to us. Now, consider what's happening in a number of states in America. Tennessee and Oklahoma have put inmates to death within 30 minutes of each other last Thursday. Alabama followed suit hours later. U.S. states executed three men by lethal injection in one day for the first time since 2010. In Alabama, this is the reporting of ABC 6 out of Oklahoma. A man was put to death on Thursday evening for killing a 5-year-old girl that he had paid her mother to abuse. Can you imagine somebody who is more deserving of the death penalty than somebody like that? Alabama executed Jeremy Williams for the 2021 rape and murder of a young Georgia girl. Williams, 42, raped and strangled Holland after offering her mother $2,500 for the child to perform a sex act. The fact is that there are 11 states that executed a total of 47 people in 2025. That is the highest number since 2009, and it is about time that this started to happen, and we're glad to see it happen. Your calls at 866-HEY-LARS. That's 866-439-5277. Talk at LarsLarson.com. Toddy, welcome to the program. What's on your mind?
0: On the licenses for the CDL.
26: Yeah.
0: My husband was a truck driver for years.
26: You may need to turn your radio. If you don't turn your radio down, it is going to drive everybody crazy, including me. But go ahead.
0: I got it off. My husband was a truck driver for 40-some years. And when he got his license, he never had a wreck. And when they got, they went back and started making them take tests. You have to have a test for every type of truck you drive and the pounds or the type of material you're carrying. My daughter also was a truck driver, long-haul truck driver for many years. And there's, they made laws for those reasons. So they take a test for the poundage, for the type of products you're packing.
26: Yep.
0: My husband was a log truck driver. He's a highway truck driver. He was a flatbed driver. My daughter was too.
26: Okay, I appreciate all the background, but I know you're going to get to a point, and I want to make sure you get to it before we run out of time. So what is it?
0: Well, I'm sick and tired of them letting these people just walk in, get a license. They don't have to do anything about it. And they're not even Americans. We're all Americans. We deserve to get licenses. These people come in, they just get a license. They don't have to go take the test. They don't have to do this. They don't have to do that. They don't follow any of the rules or regulations in this country. It needs to be a stop put to it. Okay. Wow.

0: any of the rules or regulations in this country. It needs to be a stop put to it.
1: That's what Donald Trump's trying to do. And through his Department of Transportation, they're asking all these states, it's the liberal states that have said no. They're the ones who want to shelter and provide sanctuary for illegal aliens and provide them with illegal jobs, which sometimes end up costing Americans their lives. Because you and I have both heard the stories over the last 2 years. You got a bunch of illegal alien truck drivers out there who drive down the road. They don't know the rules. They can't read the signs. They aren't complying with the law. The law says if you don't know English, you are not supposed to be on the road. And as a result, a lot of Americans have died. Toddy, thank you very much. 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
6: Hey, welcome back to the Lars Larson Show. Well, as the New York Post reported, Vice President J.D. Vance delivered a wake-up call to Republicans last Thursday, cautioning them against blaming young Americans for embracing socialism and arguing that the GOP deserves some of the blame. I thought we'd talk about that with Joel Griffith, who's a senior fellow at Advancing American Freedom. Joel, welcome back to the program.
7: Thanks for having me, Lars.
6: Is part of this our problem? Because I would never be inclined to excuse somebody else's belief in a weird ideology like socialism based on what Republicans do or don't do. Is this... The fault of the people who've decided to embrace socialism, or is it some fault in the GOP?
7: Well, I challenge the vice president's premise. Socialism is a growing concern in this country, but I'm not blaming young adults per se. I'm blaming the educators that have been indoctrinating a young generation. I'm blaming political leaders, and not just the Democrats, who are championing policies that are socialist in nature, and who are failing as political leaders to defend free markets. And that accusation I will levy directly at the current vice president, J.D. Vance. If you look at the economic policies that he's put forward, both in his time as Senate, now as vice president, these are far removed from the free market policies that have produced the greatest wealth this world has ever seen. And unfortunately, you see leaders, including J.D. Vance and those on the progressive left, continue to peddle this notion that American families today are worse off than they were 40 or 50 years ago. I heard an interview. I saw an old interview from a few years ago with Vice President Vance bemoaning the current trade situation, saying that we were exporting far more 50 years ago. That is a flat-out untruth. We are exporting today 10 times more than we were 50 years ago. Families today are earning $30,000 more per year than they were just a few generations ago. And, of course, we do have an affordability problem in some parts of the economy. But it's those parts of the economy that have the heavy hand of government, health care, education, and housing. Yeah. Those are the three sectors that were lacking affordability. And one last thing, and if you look at things like grocery prices, like automobile prices, those have ticked up in recent years. But guess what? It's President Trump's unlawful tariffs that the current vice president continues to champion. That's what's driving unaffordability. And it's time our leaders start championing free markets and explaining what free markets are and what they've produced for American families over the past half a century.
6: Yeah, because the thing that Vance actually says, and I'll quote him directly so nobody gets me wrong, my warning to my fellow Republicans would be, if we don't get this right, don't blame young people for being sympathetic to socialism. We've got ourselves to blame. And I think you're right that when you look at things like tariff policy and that sort of thing, you're going to see an increase in costs. But in general, do we live in better times than Americans have ever lived in before? I think we do. And as you said, we have some spot positions where there's an affordability issue. But in general, Americans are better off than they have ever been.
7: Yes, absolutely. And that's why we got to keep the big picture in mind. We're better off, but then actually pinpoint areas of the economy where affordability is a concern. Of course, housing is undeniably a problem right now. Housing market, if you look at housing relative to income or home payments relative to typical income, it's about as unaffordable as it's been in our country's history. But that's not because of the free market. That's
6: nope.
7: Because we've had federal government that has been pumping trillions of dollars into government-guaranteed mortgages, a central bank that is spending trillions of printed money buying up those mortgages. It is inflating the cost of housing. And then, of course, we've got the whole other problem on the state and local level where many communities make it very difficult to build new homes, to build onto new homes, or in many markets to actually defend the rights of rent of those who own properties to rent the properties, which is why you see the price of a two-bedroom apartment in Brooklyn, New York, now at $6,000. It's a failure of government. We should be spotlighting the huge successes. If you look at industries that back in the 70s, before your listeners, before I was even born, if you look at the great progress we've made with the airline industry, with telecom, with communications in general, those were heavily regulated. We deregulated them, and now those services cost a fraction of what they cost a few generations ago. Most people are unaware of that. We need to be touting those victories, and we need to be insisting that our government not move back in the wrong direction. And not to pummel on Vice President Vance, but he was a big fan of the FTC commissioner, Lina Khan, who's now a Mondami advisor. And what was she focused on? She was focused on undoing all the progress free market advocates have made in the courts on antitrust that have allowed free market and small businesses and big businesses alike to prosper. She was the leader in trying to undo that during the Biden era. Thankfully, she largely failed, but she's not going away. And unfortunately, we have somebody in the House who's actually cheering her on.
6: Now, I'm talking to Joel Griffith, who's a senior fellow at Advancing American Freedom. And I know I'm a little bit older than you are, Joel, but when you take a look at the things in the United States where government largely doesn't stick its nose, I'll give you cell phones as one example. I bought my first cell phone when I worked for a TV station in 1989. And it cost me about $700. That was half a month's pay to be able, at the time for me, to be able to buy a cell phone. And the minutes cost about 75 cents a piece. And again, when 75 cents was actually some real money. And today you can buy a cell phone. If you want to buy a really cheap one, go to Walmart. You can pick one up for about $20. Now, did that come about because of government subsidies? No. Did it come about because of government rules or regulations on what they could sell cell phones for? No. It came about because you let the private sector just compete and say, who can come out with the cheapest cell phone? Now, you can certainly spend $2,000 on a cell phone if you're so inclined. But if you want to get a cheap one, they've never been cheaper than they are today. Would that be a good example of where American free enterprise actually produces high quality and low cost?
7: That's such a perfect example, because that's been a sector which has become less and less regulated over the past few decades. And it's also a sector in which there are very few, if any, subsidies from the government available for those purchases. It is a very free market. The same holds true largely in the agricultural sector. Of course, there are some subsidy issues that do add to the cost, but by and large, agriculture is a free sector with private property, a free exchange, many dozens of different types of grocery stores, and of course, a vibrant import-export market where we're able to import fresh fruits and vegetables throughout the entire world, throughout the entirety of the year. And one in which a lot of people aren't aware of, the airline sector, which used to be so highly regulated. If you look at the cost of air travel relative to a person's income, those costs are down.
6: Yes, they certainly are. That is Joel Griffith from Advancing American Freedom. Joel, thanks very much for the time. Hey, these days, back to school means more than pencils and books. It means laptops and tablets and a lot of personal info moving across the internet. As the school year ramps up, so does time spent online. 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
4: ABC News, I'm Michelle Franzen. Pennsylvania's Attorney General announced Agostino Abbiatello, the alleged leader of the cocaine trafficking ring involving Penn State University students and frat houses, surrendered today. ABC's Matt Rivers has details.
5: Officials say the group brought in kilos of cocaine at a time in 2023 and 2024, making trips to Philadelphia and New York City to refill their supplies. Former students Agostino Abbiatello, Thomas Robinson, and three others facing federal corrupt organizations and conspiracy charges, among others. Eight others facing misdemeanor charges. The parent of one student charged for allegedly interfering with the investigation.
4: Penn State University officials say the school is cooperating with law enforcement. Voters across four states casting ballots today ahead of the midterm elections. In Florida, recent Republican-led redistricting maps are in effect. The races could determine control in the House and Senate. On Wall Street, uncertainty over the war in Iran pushing oil prices up and stocks lower. This is ABC News.
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5: Hey, welcome back to the Lars Larson Show. It's a Tuesday. It's a pleasure to be with you, and I'm glad to get to your phone calls and emails. Our X poll today, should states be allowed to block the federal government from accessing commercial driver's license information? The federal DOT says it's entitled to that CDL information to make sure all of those drivers are licensed legally. The states, 22 of them, mostly the liberal states in America, have said no. We're not going to give the Trump administration anything, which means those 22 states are literally willing to put the lives of their own citizens at risk by allowing badly insured or badly licensed drivers to be out on the road. On that note, let's go to Will in Michigan, listening on the great WILS. How you doing, Will?
6: Great. First-time caller. Appreciate your show, Lars.
5: Thank you.
6: Real quick, I do agree. When the death penalty is handled responsibly or correctly, it is a deterrent. But there's an observation I made, and maybe I'm wrong. You're really knowledgeable. Maybe you could shed light on it. It seems
5: I'll
6: like
5: do
6: the
5: my
6: states
5: best.
6: That don't have death. It seems like the states that don't have death penalty really push abortion. Those two things really are contradictory. You won't give a death sentence to a horrible criminal, but you're all about, hey, if you want to kill an innocent baby, go for it.
5: Well, and think about it this way, Will. I think that actually does make sense in a weird kind of way, because not having the death penalty is emblematic of a liberal state. And pushing abortion is emblematic of a liberal state. Now, I've had people will challenge me and say, Lars, you're a Christian. I am. Jesus is my savior. I believe in Jesus Christ. And I pray to Jesus Christ and I pray to God. And they say, well, then how is it consistent to believe in the death penalty and in right to life of unborn children? And I said, because the death penalty is applied only for the worst of our worst criminals, meaning those people who've committed the worst crime you can commit, which is murder, and that applies to murderers, to people who are guilty, and they're allowed all their appeals before that death penalty is ever imposed. On the other hand, abortion, it's completely consistent to believe in the right to life, because in abortion you're talking about killing an innocent, killing a child who cannot have committed any wrong at all. So it's inconsistent for the liberals, because as you say, They don't believe in taking the convicted criminal who's committed the worst crime ever imaginable, which is taking another life. That you don't believe in killing them, but you do believe in killing unborn babies for mostly for convenience sake. Does that make sense?
6: Yeah, I don't know legal things, but I've always wondered if there would be some way to challenge a state that has that contradiction in their legal system.
5: Only if you could get to the people in that state, the conservatives in that state, who can make the case that when people are running for office, the folks who set the laws of that state, so in the state of Michigan, the folks who go to your legislature and write the laws, whatever state it happens to be, if you can change the people who hold elective office, because that's the only way to get those laws changed. Other than that, there is no real way to challenge what they put on the law books. But it is possible to go to the voters of that state and make the argument. Why would you vote for somebody who doesn't believe in the death penalty but does believe in killing innocent unborn children? And make the case to the voters. If you can make the case well enough, then you can get different leadership elected in that state. Does that make sense?
6: Yeah. Several years ago, there was a petition to try to get a heartbeat bill.
5: Yep.
6: On the ballot, but unfortunately, the gatekeepers of the petition system are really good at throwing out conservative petitions here in Michigan.
5: Well, is it because I will tell you that you have the initiative and referendum, right? So if you want to have a law, if enough people sign a petition, you can get it put on the ballot and voted on by the people, correct?
6: Yeah, what happens is they go through a sample of the petition, and
5: yep.
6: If they find, quote-unquote, anything in enough inaccurate signatures or addresses, instead of going through the whole thing,
5: yep.
6: And making sure that there's not enough in there to qualify it, once they get to a certain number, they just pitch it out.
5: Okay, but Will, I can tell you how to safeguard against that. Would you like to hear?
6: Sure.
5: Okay, because I live in the state of Washington now. I lived for much of my life in the state of Oregon. Both have the initiative and referendum. The way to make sure that a ballot measure makes it to the ballot is as you're gathering those signatures, and it takes a little extra work, but not that much. What you do is you keep a record on every single signature form. You plug it into the computer, and you put in Lars Larson at such and such an address has signed the petition. Then, as you're collecting the signatures, if you find out that somebody has signed the petition twice, you want to strike one of those out, because they will take a duplicate signature and they'll count that as a bad signature, because you can't have, you can't count two signatures. They'll also look for other things, like the person is not a registered voter. In most states, if you want to sign a petition, you have to be a registered voter. And they keep a record in their own computer system and then go back and they strike out the names that would have caused those flaws that you're referring to. Almost every state does not check every single signature. If you're required, do you know what the number is in Michigan that you have to submit to be able to get on the ballot? Is it a couple hundred thousand?
6: No, I'm sorry, I'm not.
5: Okay, but I'm willing to bet it's a couple of hundred thousand. So there is no state in which they check every single signature. They'll do a sample. And if in that sample they find 5% bad signatures, then they're going to count that against the entire 200,000 or 300,000 signatures. But if you safeguard against that by making sure you don't have a lot of duplicates, you don't have a lot of unregistered voters, and you do all that, that's the successful way to get those things on the ballot. And there are states where the volunteer efforts do it very, very well, and they make sure that they get ballot measures on the ballot in front of the voters, and oftentimes the voters are very different than what lawmakers do. Thanks so much. I appreciate the call. By the way, take a listen. Listen very carefully. You hear that? That's my phone. No spam calls. No spam texts. I love that silence. Your phone? probably not so quiet. And here's why. The data brokers are selling your personal info like it's on clearance. They used to do that with mine, but no more. Your phone number, your home address, your email, family members, political affiliations, even where you do your banking. 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They bought your information. 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
17: Hey, welcome back to the program. It's a pleasure to be with you. I'm glad to get to your phone calls and emails. Should America worry about socialists winning in the governor's races? One socialist came within arm's reach of one governor's mansion in America. Is your state coming up next? I thought we'd talk about that with Brooke Medina, who joins me now. Brooke is Vice President of Communications for the State Policy Network. Welcome back to the program, Brooke.
18: Thanks for having me, Lars.
17: So is there a real concern that we may see socialists, open socialists like Mamdani, starting to win things like governor's races in America's 50 states?
18: I think that's certainly the likelihood, and Wisconsin was instructive on this. Francesca Hong came within about 3,000 votes, or half a percentage, of cinching that Democratic nomination. That's a swing state that went for Trump twice. I think that is an alarm bell that going off that socialists have set their sights not just at, you know, Senate and House level and the federal and in Congress, but across the country in state and local elections.
17: So what do you think it is that kept her out? Because she certainly got a lot of attention, negative attention, toward the end of that race. But I would imagine some of that translated as positive attention as well. So what kept Francesca Hong out?
18: Yeah, well, I think that it was by the skin of her teeth that she was kept out, unfortunately, but I think Wisconsin voters, even the progressive ones, still tilted a little bit in favor to her competitor on this, but I wouldn't take that for granted next election cycle. And we have 36 governor's races happening across the country this cycle. We don't know what's all going to pan out in November, but we do know this. They're using this as a proof of concept. Hong is a proof of concept. And come 4 years from now, when there's even more governor's races, or even 2 years from now, we should expect that there's going to be more socialist candidates being platformed.
17: Well, the reason I was asking about what it was, you know, if there's a way of analyzing exactly what it was that kept her out, because the negative attention is one thing, but I'm also aware that when we give negative attention to somebody, it also means some of the people listening to even my show are going to say, well, if Lars doesn't like this person, then that's probably the person I want to vote for. I mean, there are certainly times when I will say, if AOC likes it, that's probably something I don't like. So I wondered whether or not there was a deeper analysis of why she failed. But I don't understand why anybody would want a socialist to be the governor of a state. There are too many opportunities for a governor in a state to simply take away people's rights, especially their rights to private property and free enterprise.
18: Yeah, well, I mean, one of the things Hong vowed to do was to repeal right to work in the state of Wisconsin. We've seen this progressive drumbeat toward focusing on repealing right to work across the country. No different for her, also, though, abolishing ICE. So there would have been inevitable tensions between the state of Wisconsin and the federal government on that. There's just so many ways in which this could go wrong, especially in a state like Wisconsin, where the governor holds a lot of power. They have a partial veto, which means they can strike out letters, numbers, commas, from the budget of Wisconsin, and that impacts almost 6 million Americans.
17: I'm talking to Brooke Medina from the State Policy Network, and I hope people understand there are times I'm inclined to explain right to work for people who don't know the term. The term means if you go to work at a place and there is a labor union in place that represents some of the workers there, if you have a right to work law, then you have the right to work there without joining the union. It's your right to either join the union or not join the union. I've worked for most of my career, Brooke, in non-right-to-work states. Not that I like that, but that's what the laws have been. And people should realize, I went to work at one radio station decades ago, and I was coming to work the second or third day, and this big guy walked up to me. He said, I'm the shop steward for the union. I said, okay, nice to meet you. And he said, you'll be joining the union. And I said, what if I don't want to join the union? He said, well, in that case, then, the station, you know, the radio station has to fire you within 30 days. I said, oh, okay. And that was my introduction to being in a state without the right to work. They told me, essentially, you either join or you're going to be fired. That's it. And it affects not only the rights of workers, but the right of the employer. Does the employer have the right to hire somebody without, kowtowing to the union in a right-to-work state? You do have the right to hire somebody without kowtowing to a union. In a non-right-to-work state, you do not, and they will either join the union or else. And so I want people to understand how blunt it really is. It's a blunt object. And frankly, even if the people who join, subscribe to the idea of unions, I don't. I don't really like unions much. I don't want one representing me. But if you do, do you know the best way to keep unions in good shape is have right-to-work laws? Because if the union had come to me in a right-to-work state and said, Lawrence, you ought to join the union. Why? Well, we've got all these things we'll do for you. If they persuaded me, then I could join the union. And if they don't persuade me, then it's my money to decide whether or not I want to pay union dues or not. In right-to-work states, you have that, and the unions have to work hard to serve their membership. In non-right-to-work states, you don't have to work hard to serve your membership at all. They have to join or else.
18: Yeah, that's an excellent articulation of really what's at stake there, which is the ability for someone to even, assert their own political speech without being coerced by a union to pay dues that fund something that is completely antithetical to what they believe most unions skew left. And for conservatives, I had a friend out in Washington State. She was a teacher, and she didn't want to participate in that. She had her part of her paycheck that she had earned honestly had to go towards supporting that union. I live in North Carolina. We have right to work laws on the books, but we don't have it in the Constitution. And we know that the left is targeting states like North Carolina. They think that they can overturn it. And if it's not protected in the state constitution, it's much easier to repeal once a Democratic trifecta is in place.
17: Imagine being forced to fund the campaign of somebody like, Kamala Harris, President Otto Penn, Joe Biden, or maybe Gavin Newsom. If you don't want that to happen, then your state needs to have right-to-work laws. Hey, Brooke, thanks very much. 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
23: From ABC News, I'm Dave Packer. It's primary day in Wyoming, Alaska, and Florida. That state has new congressional maps and what could be a history-making gubernatorial primary. ABC News political director Avery Harper.
24: The Congressman Byron Donalds, he has the endorsement of President Trump on the Republican side. If he is to win in November, he could be the first black governor to represent Florida. And on the Democratic side, there is a favorite in David Jolly. He is a former Republican who became a Trump critic and switched parties. Regardless of what happens, I think for Democrats, this is an uphill battle, even a long shot in a state that shifted so sharply to the right in recent years.
23: There's also a runoff election in California. A new map posted by President Trump on social media claims the Strait of Hormuz is now U.S. territory. The president also says the U.S. blockade there remains in full force and effect, and that he could make the Strait a U.S. territory soon.
25: We heard a very forceful response from the Iranians just about the state of negotiations. They say the Strait of Hormuz will not open until the U.S. blockade is lifted, until the frozen assets are released, until they're able to sell oil again, and also they say until the threats and military options are off the table.
23: ABC's Karen Travers. The police manhunt for a masked suspect terrorizing men and women in Philadelphia. He's covering his face, at times wearing a Chucky mask. But Jamaica says she sized up the suspect and instead of running, decided to turn and confront him.
26: I could tell that he wasn't armed. He had a phone in one hand and clearly couldn't fight. So that's whenever I hit him in the chest and then he stumbled back and then he ran away.
23: ABC parent company Disney's filed a lawsuit against the Trump administration's FCC, saying Chairman Brendan Carr's threat to pull station licenses before they expire is a brazen attempt to chill constitutionally protected rights to free speech. The FCC responding, saying in a statement, all broadcasters have a legal obligation to operate in the public interest, even Disney. 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
27: 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And yes, I told you so.
23: The co-founder of ESPN has died. Bill Rasmussen was 93. Rasmussen and his son Scott came up with the idea of a network carrying sports around the clock. The CDC says the rate of vaccine exemptions for American kindergartners has reached a record high.
28: Most exemptions are actually non-medical reasons, such as religious exemptions. And it comes as the country is dealing with a record-breaking year for measles cases in the last 35 years. The CDC says the percentage of kindergartners getting the MMR vaccine, which protects against measles, mumps, and rubella, slipped to 92.4%. And that is below the 95% experts say is needed to maintain that herd immunity.
23: ABC's Rhiannon Alley. The infant at the center of a surrogacy dispute in Texas has undergone open-heart surgery.
1: When the fetus McKenna West was carrying was diagnosed with a serious heart condition, the parents who had hired her as their surrogate opted for an abortion. West refused, came to Texas, and gave birth last week.
2: Even though he's not biologically mine, he knows me, and to him, I am his mother.
1: The parents' attorney confirmed that the baby, whose legal name is Rumi, had his first surgery yesterday. McKenna West plans to push for custody of the baby, whom she calls Gabriel. Jim Ryan, ABC News in Dallas-Fort Worth.
23: As Colombia recovers from last week's earthquake, singer Shakira is pledging to help rebuild at least 10 schools in a remote region of her home country. Shakira emphasized the importance of rebuilding schools to secure children's futures. Dave Packer, ABC News.
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17: Hey, welcome back to the Lars Larson Show. Should a confessed killer ever get an unsupervised pass out of custody? I think the obvious answer to that one is clear to just about everybody. I'm going to tell you that story in just a moment. First, welcome to the Lars Larson Show on a Tuesday. And thanks for tolerating the fact that I took a couple of days off for a little late summer vacation with my wife and my daughter, and we went on the road for a couple of days. America is a great place to go. If you get on the road and can actually see it from the ground, I think you enjoy it a whole lot more than if you get on an airplane and simply fly over America. Fly over America is not nearly as much fun as seeing it up close and personal and enjoying what's going on, even if you happen to run into a little wildfire smoke, being that usually happens if you live in the western part of the United States, as I do. Any case, glad to have you with me on a Tuesday. If you want to join the best conversation in talk journalism, it's right here at 866-HEY-LARS. That's 866-439-5277. 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A shout out to our friends in Wenatchee, Washington, who catch Great Talk Radio all day long on KKWN. That's FM 106.7, and you find my show there Monday through Friday. What's coming up this hour? The people advising the FDA on peptides may have had a financial stake in the outcome. How deep do the conflicts go? We're going to talk about that. A Michigan university has decided that freshmen will not see their grades right away. Is shielding students from failure actually helping them out? I think you know my take on that. Veterans have heard promises to fix the VA before. What makes the latest push for reform any different than the ones you've heard before? And take just a moment to cast a vote in our X poll. We put up a brand new poll question every day. Today's question is based on a lawsuit brought by 22 of America's most liberal states in America. Should states be allowed to block the federal government from accessing commercial drivers' personal information? The federal DOT says it's entitled to CDL information. There are 22 states that have filed a lawsuit against the Trump administration saying Trump does not have any right to look at the information about commercial driver's licenses. Now, consider this. The current transportation secretary, who's Sean Duffy, says the federal government is entitled to that data and needs it to keep the highway safe. I agree with him. Do the states have any business saying to the federal government, you can't look at the data behind the licenses, federal driver's licenses, that were issued by the states to all those CDL driver holders? I don't think the states have any business doing this. I think they know that they're going to lose in court, but I think the overall tactic is simply to wear the federal government down and stall whenever possible. Today's poll on X can be found at Lars Larson Show and at LarsLarson.com and brought to you by AMAC, the Association of Mature American Citizens. AMAC has the conservative values I believe in. I joined about a decade ago. You can join too. Just go to amac.us or call 888-262-2006. AMAC is better. Better for you and better for America. In yesterday's X poll, should landlords be banned from charging tenants monthly pet rent? In other words, if you want to have a dog or a cat or some other kind of pet in your apartment or your house, does the landlord have any business charging you extra to have that pet there? I would answer that one, yeah, they do. And should they be banned? No, they should not. 86% of you agreed with my point of view on that. Only 24% of you said yes to that question. Glad to have you on board. If you want to join what we call the best conversation in talk journalism, it's right here at 866-HEY-LARS. That's 866-439-5277. Send your emails to talk@LarsLarson.com. Dean Brown wrote in with what I thought was a great email. Lars, all this hysteria about the so-called flock cameras is pure nonsense. I'm retired law enforcement. I see nothing wrong with the flock cameras. Flock is a private company gathering unprotected data. They are not the government. They are not subject to government data collecting restrictions. The data collected by flock has been used to solve numerous unsolved crimes by giving victims justice where they were denied justice before. Only criminals want flock cameras removed and shut down. Yes, flock cameras were ever used illegally or inappropriately. Yes, they were. The victim has civil and criminal recourse. Bottom line, flock cameras should be increased in number and stay in private control. Keep up the great work, Lars. Love the show, even after listening for 27 years. Signed, Dean Brown. Dean, thank you very much. I appreciate the feedback. Glad to get your calls at 866-HEY-LARS. Oh, and by the way, if you believe in supporting American craftsmanship, veterans, and independent talk radio, go to my website and pick up a limited edition Lars Larson Show challenge coin. I collect challenge coins myself. We decided we wanted to have one for the show, but we wanted it made in America, and we wanted it made by veterans. So these are proudly made by American veterans. Every one comes with a personally signed thank you card, and every single dime, all proceeds benefit the veterans. None of it comes to us. So let me tell you about this story, though. A confessed killer who got an unsupervised pass out of custody. Daily Wire has the best coverage of this, although the legacy media may actually have covered some of this. An Islamist illegal alien murderer allowed to escape back to his home country thanks to officials in the Commonwealth of Virginia who failed to get a guilty verdict. Even after the man admitted guilt, they helped to get him a foreign passport, and they allowed him to leave the mental hospital on unsupervised visits. In 2019, Abdulloy Tosh Putaluzoda stabbed his roommate, Muhammad Himanatan, to death in their Vienna, Virginia home. He was found covered in blood head to toe, and he told the police, "I am guilty." That's according to the police records. Although he admitted guilt for the murder, he was found not guilty by reason of insanity after his attorney said he was fixated on religious topics and he was illogical and nonsensical. Then in May, 2 years ago, prosecutor Steve Descano teamed up with the murderer's lawyer to ask the judge to give him permission for an escorted visit to the Tajikistan embassy in Washington, D.C. to obtain a passport. The judge's reason for blocking his permanent release, including shielding the murderer from deportation, court records saying the acquittee will not receive treatment if deported. Too bad. Get him out of our country. On July 6, 2026, the acquittee was permitted to leave the Northern Virginia Mental Health Institute. On an approved 48-hour pass, he boarded an international flight at Washington Dulles International Airport and traveled to Istanbul, Turkey. He thereafter went to Tajikistan, and he managed to escape. All of that thanks to our so-called justice system. If that makes sense to any of you, be sure to call the show, because we love naysayers. Oh, and by the way, the LA Times is talking about fake polling data that was used to manipulate our elections. A poll claiming that Los Angeles Mayor Karen Bass was leading Councilmember Nithya Raman by a wide margin and picking up support from most voters who backed Spencer Pratt. Turns out it was bogus. The company behind the poll admitted that yesterday. The fake poll by Median Strategies showed Bass leading Raman by almost 12 percentage points ahead of the November 3rd mayoral runoff, and the results were based on a survey of voters between July 30th and August 5th. But on Monday, in response to repeated inquiries from the Times, the company said the purported poll was nothing of the kind. Median Strategies was created as a short-term social experiment to examine how purported polling information could enter

was created as a short-term social experiment to examine how purported polling information could enter and spread through the political ecosystem without independent verification. In other words, it was fake, and the fake was designed to help out and create the impression that Karen Bass was leading Nithya Raman. Yep, dirty tricks in politics. Coming up, the FDA stacked its own panel with peptide sellers. So who's really deciding what goes on inside your body and what gets approved by the government? It's coming up next on the Lars Larson Show.

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2: Hey, welcome back to the Lars Larson Show. It's a pleasure to be with you. I'm glad to get to your phone calls and emails. Well, the FDA has stacked its own panel with so-called peptide sellers. So what's really going on, and who decides what's going into your body? We thought we'd consult with Dr. Henry Miller, who's a medical doctor and molecular biologist. He's currently at the Science Literacy Project. Dr. Miller, welcome back.
3: Good to be with you, Lars. Thank you.
2: So I guess the question almost sounds like it should answer itself. Should the FDA have advisors who profit from the products they vote on? But is that ever not the case?
3: Of course they should not. In fact, there are strict conflict of interest rules that in this case were ignored. And our discussion concerns a recent meeting of the FDA's Pharmacy Compounding Advisory Committee. Shortly before the meeting in July, 8 new members of the 14 were appointed, and 6 of them have flagrant conflict of interest problems. So this is something that never occurred during my 15 years at FDA. And by the way, these were not appointed, I believe, by FDA itself. They were from Robert F. Kennedy's level. They were selected purposely for their conflicts.
2: So you're saying that Kennedy, RFK Jr., may have actually said, I'm going to appoint these people because I know we're going to get approval from them for the products because they have a dog in the fight.
3: Exactly.
2: Now, how do we know that?
3: Well, because he did the same thing with the Advisory Committee on Immunization Practices at CDC, and he's made it clear that he's a proponent of peptides. That's the class of drugs that was being discussed at this recent July meeting.
2: So how do you guard against any of this at FDA? And I ask that because I think you and I have talked before about the fact that, say, Dr. Anthony Fauci appeared to make a ton of money during the pandemic, and I can't imagine that was by accident. And there were other people within the FDA and within the government who made lots and lots of money, and I can't imagine they made lots of money by voting against their own interests.
3: Well, it's not clear how people in the government make money from approvals like this, Lars. They don't work for the companies. They don't have any kickbacks that I know of, that certainly not that any would be legal or would be overlooked. There's a certain leaning toward certain kinds of drugs, certain approaches to food and so on. These peptides, by the way, are largely untested. Some of them have virtually no human exposure history. And yet the panel voted to allow compounding pharmacists in communities to create and sell drug products from poorly characterized precursors. So it's just not a good thing. These would normally be regulated as drugs, which would require data from a manufacturer to show safety and efficacy. And these have meager, if any, of that kind of data.
2: So help me understand in the process how they managed to get past having to show both effectiveness and safety by bypassing that. How does that get bypassed in an FDA system?
3: Well, this is a committee that deals with compounded products.
2: Right. So you have compounding pharmacies that actually make up individual prescription drugs for individual clients? Is that it?
3: Exactly. So they sometimes get precursors, sometimes crude precursors from foreign manufacturers, say, that are poorly characterized, and then they turn them into liquids for injection or pills for oral consumption. But again, without anywhere near the kind of data and assurance of safety and efficacy.
2: So did these individual members who voted in favor of this, did they explain their thinking about why they should go ahead and say, let's allow the compounding pharmacies to do this, where it goes past the usual process? Was there some thinking about why are we breaking the rules here or allowing people to get the benefit of breaking the rules, and why is that an advantage?
3: No, they didn't. They didn't say that publicly. And by the way, the FDA's own experts turned down all of the seven peptides that were considered at this meeting, and that six of seven of which.
2: Did they say why they turned them down?
3: There's just simply not enough evidence for them. There was only one of this group that had any data at all, and that was in an abstract of an article, not in a complete article available. And interestingly, that had an effectiveness rate of 30%, which is just about what we see commonly in placebos. So, in other words, there was no placebo in this. But the effectiveness of the drug was just about what you would expect if it was inactive, if it was a placebo.
2: Wow. You mean to tell me that if they give somebody a pill, a sugar pill, in effect, and say this is something that will address your problem, it works 30% of the time?
3: It does for certain things. It obviously isn't going to alter a diabetic's blood sugar or cancer, but it does for conditions that are mostly symptomatic, muscle pain, headaches, and that sort of thing.
2: All right. So is there, and at this point, it's up to the compounding pharmacies whether to use them or not, right?
3: Yeah. Now, as I understand it, FDA is going to have to provide the ultimate decision on this, but given the influence that that Robert Kennedy's office exerts over his FDA appointments, it's just not clear how this is going to come out.
2: Well, it'll be interesting to see how it all pans out. Hey, Dr. Miller, I appreciate you taking the time.
3: Thank you.
2: You bet. That's Dr. Henry Miller. He is at the Science Literacy Project. 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Dr. Miller, thank you very much for the time. 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Glad to be with you on a Tuesday. Always glad to take your calls. Coming up in just a moment, you wouldn't believe it. Michigan, the state of Michigan, is now hiding freshman grades to protect the feelings of students. Is that compassion or is it just a form of coddling? We're going to talk about that with an expert coming up next on the Lars Larson Show.
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2: ABC News, I'm Dave Packer. It's primary day in Wyoming, Alaska, and Florida. That state has a new congressional map and what could be a history-making gubernatorial primary. It's also a runoff election in California. A new map posted by President Trump on social media claims that the Strait of Hormuz is now U.S. territory. The president also says the U.S. blockade there remains in full force and effect.
3: We heard a very forceful response from the Iranians just about the state of negotiations. They say the Strait of Hormuz will not open until the U.S. blockade is lifted, until the frozen assets are released, until they're able to sell oil again, and also they say until the threats and military options are off the table.
2: ABC's Karen Travers, a police manhunt for a masked suspect terrorizing men and women in Philadelphia, covering his face. At times wearing a Chucky mask, asking if they're ready to die. The music world remembering Frank Beard today. The ZZ Top drummer, he was the one without a beard, has died 77 years old. This is ABC News.
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5: Hi, it's Chris Crocker in the 4 News Now First Alert Weather Center. Your forecast for tonight, mostly clear skies, hazy, an overnight low of 62. For Wednesday, mostly sunny skies, hazy sunshine, hot with a high temperature up around 90. We'll be in the lower 90s Thursday with mostly sunny skies.
4: Weather. 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
12: Hey, welcome back to the Lars Larson Show. It's a pleasure to be with you on a Tuesday. This I consider really crazy. Although, when it comes to colleges, crazy, well, we get crazy a lot these days. Michigan is now hiding the grades of freshman students to protect the students' feelings. Is that compassion or is it a form of coddling? I thought we'd ask Dr. Zachary Marshall, who is Campus Reform's editor-in-chief. Dr. Marshall, welcome back to the program.
13: Great to be back. You know, I would say this is more pathetic than crazy.
12: It is. And what in the world would bring the University of Michigan and its College of Literature, Science, and the Arts to say, "Yeah, we don't have to show these grades to the kids. It might make them upset."
13: Based on my, you know, decade working in academia, what I think is going on is that the Arts and Sciences College at Michigan, which is doing this policy starting next year, has had a ton of students claiming mental health problems and saying that grades and the pressure to get good grades are exacerbating that. This is a lot of internal work the university has to do, so they need a really good reason to do it, or to like do all this bureaucracy. They're going to still grade the students in the class, but the grades won't be put on the transcripts, and they won't be reported externally.
12: Well, so how does that benefit the student if you're not going to tell the student? Because the student then would be free to say, "I must have really done well in that class," yeah. And maybe they pulled a C-. Or they might have thought, I really didn't do that well at all, and they might have pulled a B+ or even an A-. And in both cases, it seems a disservice to the student, doesn't it?
13: Oh, yeah. You're failing the students by giving into this type of victimhood mentality that I think is perpetuating the need for, you know, the high grades. A lot of the proponents of this rule are saying this is good because it will encourage students to take riskier classes and they will be more confident later on. But that's just not true. We are seeing throughout all 4 years of college at universities across the country that standards are lower and students graduate less prepared and more radicalized at the end of the 4 years. So this isn't the, you know, start of something good. It's just even making the ideological radicalization that college has become start even sooner and faster than we've seen in past years. What these students need and what the university should have told them is that you guys need a reality check. You are going to a sleepaway camp with part-time work and you're going to get an American college education, which most Americans cannot afford to get, you know, never mind the rest of the entire world. So don't claim mental health issues over one of the most privileged experiences anyone alive today can have.
12: Well, so what is driving this? Is their intent maybe to radicalize the students even more than they seem to be today?
13: I think it is just lack of will among college administrators and professors to really push back and make students accountable. There is a genuine mental health crisis in this country, especially among young people, mostly because of how they were failed during COVID and making them, you know, sit in front of screens for 4 years. You know, we just saw Fauci talk in front of the Senate. We all remember what he did to this country. But the problem is that Gen Z is generally paralyzed in every facet of life. They will not take any risks. They will not do anything if they aren't guaranteed the outcome of those actions. And we're seeing that with them, the way they apply to jobs, the way they take their parents to job interviews, the way they demand salaries that are way above what they deserve. And now only 8% of employers think that Gen Z is cut out for entry-level jobs. And when it gets to higher ed, that problem is that universities are so afraid to give people harsh realities. They need to coddle people, and they also need to, like, couched them in the comfort of their own false narratives around victimhood and identities. And the other part of this, too, is that you get rid of a lot of tenure professor positions and replace them with a lot of part-time adjuncts who don't get paid enough to really care. There's no one really left on campus to stand willing to stand up and tell students that they need to get some perspective here.
12: I guess what I wonder about, Dr. Marshall, I'm talking to Dr. Zachary Marshall, who's Campus Reform's editor-in-chief. What in the world happened to America? I would imagine that during, say, World War II, if you were lucky enough to be going to college during World War II, that you would, or to public school during World War II, that there would have been concerns about all kinds of things. Members of your family being killed, members of your family being drafted, members of your family, and there was a rate. It wasn't, I think statistically it may have been as high as some of people who said, well, I'm going to leave the country rather than be drafted. I mean, don't let anybody lead you to believe that there wasn't resistance to the draft during World War II. There was, historically. I mean, that happened before I was born. But all those things were going on then. And during the Vietnam War in the 60s, if you were going to public school, you had kids who were, hearing reports from Vietnam and being told, you're going to be called up. You're five from the top when it comes to the draft. So there were those anxieties as well. And yet Americans managed to handle all of that. And now we can't handle peacetime and going to college and getting a bad grade. What happened?
13: You know, I think the answer is a little bit more in recent history. And I think it's the fact right now that everyone who's in college and most people who are now in that first job, you know, that 24-ish age range, they were born after 9/11. They don't remember the country after 9/11. And the more and more, you know, I work with college students or people around that age, and then also millennials, there's this huge chasm, I think, in this country that cuts across political lines and is really cultural and generational. People who remember America before 9/11 and people who don't know any different, and the time for them to kind of acquire those values and principles about, you know, the Puritan work ethic that America's built around, that was taken away from them because of COVID and the fact that they didn't get an education. So on one hand, they were completely failed by their parents and teachers during that time. But on the other hand, they're also then, you know, once they're 18, they're legally adults. They're choosing to co-opt adults into making them delay adulthood. So they kind of have themselves to blame. I think there's a huge disconnect here between the way even millennials, when we were, you know, out of college, the shame we felt about having to move back in with parents or about having to be dependent. We wanted the bad apartment. We wanted the stupid job because it was a sign of adulthood. But Gen Z could care less about any of it as long as they're comfortable and as long as they know exactly what's going to happen. They don't have that initiative and that gumption that I think has defined every American generation up until them.
12: How do we get this back? How do we fix it?
13: I think, you know, for Gen Z, it might be too late. In all honesty, I know it sounds pessimistic, but it's been a rough decade. I think the best thing to do is fix K-12 right now and try to keep Gen Alpha from experiencing the same fate. And we've done a lot. We've seen a lot of great things happen at the college level in the last 2 years with the Trump administration holding universities accountable and American families holding them accountable too. But that change that we're seeing is not going to have any real practical effects for like maybe another 3 to 5 years, which is the time we started seeing Gen Alpha start becoming aware of the college process. So I think we have to be focusing on that generation behind Gen Z and making sure we're able to correct the failings of the last 10 years.
12: Absolutely right. Dr. Zachary Marshall, who's Campus Reform's editor-in-chief. Back in a moment. Thanks, Dr. Marshall. You've got the Lars Larson Show.

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12: We're not moving, Josh. 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
11: Come on, Mom. 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
12: Fine. 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
1: Hey, welcome back to the Lars Larson Show. There are fewer subjects that generate more calls and more email for me than complaints about the Veterans Administration. It is a civilian-run organization that has had major problems for decades in this country, and it seems that maybe we're finally getting some of those really addressed. So veterans have battled a broken VA system for years. Is real change finally here? Jane Zirkel joins me now, who's a conservative policy analyst and a political strategist. Jane, welcome to the program.
2: Thank you so much for having me.
1: So are we going to really get some of these problems addressed that I hear about from veterans who call this show or email this show all the time?
2: It looks better than it ever has. I mean, this is a project that has been in the works since 2009, and there have been many attempts for implementation. But since Oracle Health took this over in 2018, the game has completely changed. Now, obviously, with the VA, you've dealt with the bureaucratic delays, you've dealt with the technical issues. But what the Trump administration has really prioritized is getting things right. And we recently saw a successful rollout in Michigan. There's about to be rollout in Indiana, Kentucky, and Alaska, just to name a few. And what this is it's not just a modernization effort. It's a complete overhaul of veteran healthcare in the United States. We are going from a system that dates back from the 1970s, early 80s, that is the VISTA system, to a new unified electronic health record system that completely streamlines records from the DOD to the VA, which is just common sense.
1: Yeah, and in fact, Jane, one of the most common complaints I've had over the years, I remember talking to some guests who were veterans. They'd done their time in uniform, and they came out, and they had major problems. And they described walking around with a giant file folder under their arm that was 2 or 3 inches thick, and then having the VA say, oh, I'm sorry, we've lost some of your records. We're not going to be able to help you out. It did not seem like the kind of medical system or assistance system you would find in a modern country.
2: No, and especially if you compare it to just the technology that we're using on the day-to-day basis with AI integration and just how rapidly things are developing. I mean, in certain parts of the country, particularly in rural areas, some of these records are still kept on paper. There's not even an electronic component. And so say if you're a veteran who moves from, let's say, a more urbanized area to a more rural area, your records are going to be completely lost in translation. And we're not just talking about, you know, big ticket operations or complex medical histories. We're talking about basic things like even just prescription medication. So this system is going to improve lives. It's going to streamline processes. And it's really about government efficiency. And when we're talking about healthcare for our best and bravest at that, it is critical and time is of the essence. You know, one of the really sad stories I heard when I was researching this was about a Vietnam veteran out in Washington State. So he went to the VA and they said, okay, we need to schedule you for a urology appointment. And the VA technician tried to put it in 3 different times unsuccessfully. And finally, the veteran went to his primary doctor and eventually saw a urologist. And the urologist found out that he had a tumor in his prostate. But over the 10 months, it had spread into other parts of his body. And his prognosis was terminal. And, you know, who knows, had he actually gotten in to see a urologist 10 months prior, his prognosis could look a lot different. And so these are quite literally life and death situations. And we're facing an epidemic right now in this country where around 17 veterans a day are taking their own lives. And yes, there are access to programs and health programs and things that they need. But the problem is there is such a barrier for veterans to get to those because of the variety of systems that the VA is operating under. You need a unified electronic health record system. We need this process to be streamlined, and we need it to be modernized to bring it into 2026.
1: Yeah, you'd think that they'd be able to do that. And I'll tell you, Jane, over the years, we've done so many stories on this show. I mean, I remember when the VA decided to start making its own eyeglasses. And we wondered at the time, what in the world are you doing? Why would you do that when the private sector already does a very, very good job of producing eyeglasses? And they never could explain it to us. They just, I remember interviewing a guy from the VA, and this was probably close to 20 years ago. And I said, so what's it going to cost when you finally get the eyeglass manufacturing up and operating, he said, oh, they'll cost $200 a pair. I said, you can buy them for $50 a pair from the private sector. Why would that not be more desirable? And then leave it up to the veteran where he or she wants to go get their eyeglasses. But they were so bound and determined to have their own eyeglass manufacturing plant that they went ahead and did it and damned the torpedoes and damned the cost.
2: Well, this is one of the largest healthcare overhauls that this country has ever seen, because by the end of 2026, over 14 million Americans will be eligible to receive healthcare under this system. And so we're not talking about just a small little government IT project or a modernization thing. This is a complete transformation. And so, yes, there is a large cost up front, but we're talking about efficiency here. You know, obviously Elon Musk Doge has become very popular under this administration. Yep. Well, this is really what that is. We're making things more efficient, and in turn, it's going to become more cost efficient as well. So yes, there is this large upfront cost, but projected over the years, we're looking to actually save hundreds of millions once this is actually implemented nationwide. And if we continue on the trajectory that we are going in terms of implementation, we're looking to see this program nationally rolled out by around 2031. So it is moving rapidly compared to where it used to be.
1: Hey, Jane, real quick, short question. Can we count on this happening after the end of Donald Trump's time in office?
2: I sure hope so. You know, I would hope, regardless of whether there is a Republican or Democrat in office, they continue to prioritize our veterans like President Trump has. Obviously, President Trump has always put our veterans at the forefront, and he has always recognized their service to this country. But this is not a partisan issue by any means. Whether you are on the left or the right, you should care for those who have given their all for their country. And, you know, I hope to see this continue. And it's looking like it's promising, but, you know, you never know what could happen. So
1: absolutely right. That's Jane Zirkle. Jane is a conservative policy analyst and a political strategist. I appreciate the time. By the way, these days, back to school means more than just pencils and notebooks. It means laptops and tablets and a lot of your personal info moving around the internet. As the school year ramps up, so does your time spent online. So make sure you and your family are protected. 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
8: Now, on 4 News Now, the Spokane County Commissioners make a decision regarding the future development of large load data centers in Spokane County. Coming up, how the commissioners decided to vote and what it means for the county.
9: It is the last week of summer vacation for many kids, and I am tracking hot, hazy summer weather in the First Alert forecast.
10: And one quarter of the entire city had to evacuate their homes during the Spokane area fires. What law enforcement says went well during that process and what they say could be improved upon. Live on 4 News Now and streaming on KXOY Plus, you're watching 4 News Now at 5. Well, new tonight, Spokane County Commissioners have paused the approval of any new large data centers. Thanks for being with us tonight. I'm Derek Dice.
8: And I'm Robin Nance. They also discussed specific requirements that may be required before a large load data center can be built. Angela Hara is live in studio with details on the County Commissioners meeting just a couple hours ago.
11: Spokane County Commissioners have approved a four-month pause.